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It's a place where you're always welcome. 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

0: Wednesday evening and welcome to Accelerate Church. It's so good to have you here taking your place in the house of the Lord. Here are today's announcements so you can be up to speed on everything that's happening around the church. 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Also, this is a great Bible study time for your children. 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We'll see you every Sunday morning at 9 a.m. for Sunday school. Here at Accelerate, we don't just consider prayer to be something that's important. We gather together corporately for it 3 times a week, and we want you to be here. 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Come and gather together with us, and let's pray. To have all the details right in the palm of your hand with everything that's happening around the church, you can make sure you've got our Accelerate Church app. Check out the App Store and get that downloaded to your phone, and you'll have updates and everything that's going on right in the palm of your hand. Also, if you'd like reminders and updates sent directly to your text messages, you can text Accelerate Church, all one word, to 806-418-8913. You'll have everything right there that you need to stay up to date with what's happening around here. Did you know that Accelerate Church ministers in 9 convalescent homes every month? There's an opportunity for you to be a part of this powerful ministry. Sign up today in the lobby for more information about how you can join a team and really touch the lives of those who are living in convalescent homes here in our city. This is an opportunity for people of all ages. You could even bring your whole family. So be sure to get some more information, sign up at the desk in the lobby, or see Brother Jeff Fowler, who oversees this powerful ministry. This is a great opportunity to serve the Lord and love people. We are so glad that you're here taking your place in the house of the Lord, and now you're up to speed with all the details of all the happenings. So it's time now. Let's all stand together and let's worship the Lord.
1: Good evening. I want to welcome you to the Lord's house. Isn't it good to be together here in the middle of the week? Praise the Lord. Come on and lift your hands with me. Let's go to the Lord in prayer. Father, we're so thankful for your house. Thank you for your people. Thank you for the people that have gathered here together. They're our family in you. And we're just so thankful, Father, that we can rejoice before you and love you and encounter your presence together as one in the Spirit tonight. So we just say, Holy Ghost, come have your way. Have your way in me and hear our praises tonight with all of our heart in Jesus' name. And everybody said, Amen. Amen. Come on, let's praise the Lord together. Hallelujah. Here we go.

0: hands to Jesus tonight. Lord, we thank you. We thank you, Lord, that you gave your life for us. You laid your life down that we might live. You're the first fruits. Oh, yeah, you're the first fruits. Thank you, Lord, of our salvation. We thank you, Jesus, that you've given us this right and this authority by the blood of Jesus and in the name of Jesus. We thank you, Lord, that you have come to save to the uttermost. Oh, we just rejoice in you, Lord. And we thank you that you're moving. You're working in our lives right now. Your word is working in our lives right now. And we rejoice and we celebrate and we exalt and we worship and we praise like we've got the victory, because we've got the victory in Christ. All of the time, he leads us into triumph. Give him a shout of praise tonight. Oh, we thank you, Lord. We glorify you. Thank you, Jesus, for the victory. Glory to God. Well, welcome to Wednesday Night Church. It's good to see you all this evening. Take a moment and greet somebody around you. It's good to be in the house of the Lord. Praise God. We get to do this in the middle of the week. Amen. Praise the Lord. Hallelujah. Glory to God. Isn't it good to be in the house of the Lord? It's like I want to say thank you, worship team, and I'm on the worship team, so it's kind of like weird to thank myself. Thank you, worship team, including me. Praise the Lord. Being able to worship God in the middle of the week. You know, Jesus is coming soon. I'm telling you, Jesus is coming soon, and I'm excited. You know, if you get into the Word of God and you begin to really read about the days that we live in, you begin to go, oh man, we're here, you know. And it's the Word of God that we root everything in. The Word of God is our foundation. It's the rock in which we build our life upon. Jesus, the Word made flesh, but he's also given the written Word so that we can study and know of him. Amen. Well, speaking of that, it's time to do the tithes and offerings. So if you need an offering envelope, raise your hand. That's if you're giving by cash or card, you need an offering envelope so that we can do all of the proper things with accounting and all that stuff. Praise the Lord. We want to be responsible with God's money. Hello. We want to be responsible with God's money. The tithe is the Lord's, Leviticus says. So I think we need to pay attention to it. Amen? Glory to God. And so when we keep account, it helps us, it helps you, and God has his way. All right, everybody been served? Praise the Lord. Let's go to Malachi chapter 3. Praise the Lord. Malachi 3:10. Bring all the tithes into the storehouse that there may be food in my house. So we bring the tithes in, not to keep the lights on or anything like that. The purpose is to have food for the sheepies, right? And we want food in this house, don't we? We want the spiritual kind of meat, the spiritual kind of drink. We want to have this house fully furnished so that we can receive the most that we can from the Lord Jesus Christ and his church. Try me now in this, says the Lord of hosts, if I will not open up to you the windows of heaven and pour out for you such a blessing that there will not be enough room to receive it. I want you to know that if you don't know, God is no respecter of persons. Any testimony that you've heard from anybody from a financial breakthrough and believe in God, it happened to them and just as much as it can happen to you. Right? So when you hear somebody celebrating about a breakthrough financially because they've been believing God, celebrate and rejoice with them and say, hey, I'm next in Jesus' name. For God is no respecter of persons. I'm next. Glory to God. So when somebody says, man, I was tithing and the Lord brought increase to my job, you say, praise God, I'm rejoicing with you. Don't be like, well, man, I sure wish God would do that for me. Get thankful. Rejoice with those that are getting breakthrough. Don't turn into, you know, Captain Jealous Pants or something, you know. It's just like, rejoice with those that rejoice, you know. Breakthrough's coming. It's right over the horizon if you'll stay in faith. Because God is no respecter of persons. If we treat the things of God as unspecial, then we're not going to see anything come to pass. That's called familiarity. But if we will treat the things of God like this very familiar scripture. Now, if you're new here and you haven't heard it, hey, praise the Lord. Here's some revelation to you. If you'll tithe and bring offerings to the house of God, you'll see God move in your life. Praise the Lord. But if you've heard this 200-300 times and it becomes familiar to you, you could be tempted to be in familiarity and this lose its specialness. You do understand that this is a word from the Lord of hosts. Lord of hosts, the God of angel armies, is ready to work on your behalf. Because he said, I'm going to set this rule in place that if you'll do this, then I will do that. If and then, right? But if you don't, then he can't. Not because he doesn't have the powers, because that's how he set up the parameters. No different than you cannot receive forgiveness of sin unless you confess and repent. You don't just get auto forgiveness. That doesn't happen. These are cardinal doctrines of the faith. And so when you bring the tithe into the house of the Lord and the offering to the house of the Lord, then yeah, the God's house is going to have food for you to receive spiritually, but he's also going to do these things that he said that he would do. This is too simple. Exactly. God wants it simple. Trust and obey, for there is no other way. I've heard it for years from Pastor Ricky about you will go much further on 90% when you give God his 10% than you'll ever go on your 100%, because it's not really yours anyways. The tithe is the Lord's. Whether you tithe it to him or not, it belongs to him. That's why the previous verse says, will a man rob God? And so the simplicity of the scripture, if I will present my tithe and my offering to the Lord, and then I lay hold of that and I don't let it go, and I keep that confession in front of me, then God will work in front of me. Because God always works. He always works from your future. And so he will be setting things up from your future and supernaturally lining you up as long as you will lay hold of that promise and not let it go. But the moment you begin to let go of the promise and change your confession, boom, you're veering off to the side. And then God can't have his way. That simple. Don't make it more complicated than that. Rejoice in the simplicity of God. Now, God is, yes, very complex. But in his dealings with man, he wants to be simple. Trust and obey. Listen to my voice. Do what I say. Keep my commands. That shows me you love me. Amen? That's all we got to do. And if you will lay hold of that and not let it go, you'll see God to come to pass. And now, before we actually do the giving, the first place in which you let it go is in your mouth. Because it reveals that you've already let it go in your heart. Right? And so you hold fast. The word is you keep. It's a protective military word, a keep. It's like a barricade. It's like a stronghold protection. Right? It's a keep. You keep this. And if you keep it and don't let go of it, you'll see it come to pass in your life. Amen? Short and sweet tonight, because it's still the truth. And simple truths change mighty, mighty outcomes. Amen? Glory to God. All right, so ushers, come forward so that we can present the tithes and offerings to the Lord. Lord, we thank you for tonight. I thank you that you're working on our behalf because we're acting in faith. We see it in your word. We believe it in our heart. We confess it with our mouth, and we put action to it. We speak it out. We rest in it. I thank you, Lord, you're working on our behalf, and we rejoice in you in it. And now we're going to speak these words over the tithes and offerings so that we can present it to you, our high priest, and you can present it to the Father. And so we thank you for it. In Jesus' name, everybody say, amen. It's breakthrough time. What's been clogged up and restricted must be loose. Because of my obedience and tithing and giving, I declare God's favor surrounds me like a shield. Inheritances, settlements, sales, and estates that are rightfully mine, I tell them to be released to me. Opportunities for advancement are hunting me down. I call for raises and bonuses. I tell my wallet and bank account to be full. I speak that I'll walk in double for my financial trouble. Because the Lord delights to see me prosper, the Lord will cause me to find money unexpectedly. I have the mind of Christ. Therefore, I'll be inspired with God ideas and inventions that will cause me to prosper. It's time for overflow. I speak abundance over my family, supernatural debt deliverance. My children and I will increase more and more, so I abound in every good work. Praise God. You can have a seat. Well, tonight, Brother Mark is bringing the message. So welcome, Brother Mark.
1: Praise God. The fruit of the blessing will always be in your life as you obey God. I turned 71 years old this year. The fruit of the blessing is still in my life. Why? Because I still honor God. I never made a decision to quit honoring God. I made that decision when I was 20 because I was confronted about my tithing. And I didn't rebel. See, a lot of people rebel. But whenever you have a heart to serve God, you'll take the instruction, you'll take the word that was given you, and you'll actually look it up. And then when you read about tithing and giving of offerings in the Word of God, because you have a tender heart, your heart changes. And then the blessing starts. Amen? And you walk in the fruit of the blessing. It doesn't mean that it's every Friday, but you continue to be truthful to the Word, faithful to the Word. Let that truth indwell you, and the blessing continues in your life. I know several times it's been spoken about a phrase that I got, and it's called, and it was back.

you know, hadn't worked. And when you work for yourself, sometimes that happens, okay? Well, you might say, well, not for me. Well, you have great faith. But I just know that in my line of work, it would be like this. It'd be great jobs, and then it'd slow down a little bit. I never did without. That's not what I'm saying. But I knew that I had to have a faith phrase. I didn't want to answer and tell Deborah, because she'd always say, have you heard anything? And I didn't want to say no. And see, that only comes from being taught correctly about the Word of God and how God desires for the blessing to be in your life. So I went to the Lord in my pickup. I said, Lord, how do I answer Deborah? Because I don't want to say I hadn't heard anything, because it wasn't in me. Do you understand what I'm saying? I didn't want the circumstance to change my relationship with the Lord. Why? Because he cares for me, but I had to speak how he speaks. So I went to the Lord right there in my pickup. And the Spirit of God said, Mark, I want you to tell her you're backed up and stacked up. Wow, the light came on. I got excited. Okay, I can do that. Well, sure enough, about 10 o'clock, and my phone in the pickup rings, and I said, hey, sweetheart. She goes, well, how's it going? I said, oh, it's going good. Well, have you heard anything? And I said, I'm backed up and stacked up. And it caught her, and she goes, what? Oh, okay. And then she agreed with me. Backed up and stacked up. After I started speaking that, the next job I got was 36,000 square feet. 36,000 square feet. 36,000 square feet of concrete that I got to place. See? So go to the Lord. Always go to the Lord. He'll give you a phrase. He'll give you the word that you need to speak over every situation. And you need to embrace it and say, this is the way we're going to do it now. Backed up and stacked up. See, the blessing always follows you. It goes before you, if you want to say that, because the blessing had to work on that gentleman's heart on that 36,000 square feet that he wanted me to place for him. See, you have favor. And speaking of favor, I did a Chicken Express in Plainview, Texas, and that job was 30,000 square feet. And when I gave that gentleman my bid, he said, Mark, come back and meet me at the job site at 2 o'clock. And I said, okay, I'll be here. 2 o'clock rolled, I'm there. He says, Mark, your bid's higher than anybody else, but I like you. And see, that's the favor of God. That's the favor of God. So whenever you in covenant with God and you're obedient to his commands, to his covenant steps, because he wants you to walk with him, then the blessing will manifest in your life. Glory to God. Amen. All right. Tonight's message comes out of Micah 6:8. And then I will, I'm going to bring in what I taught about 6 months ago, because when you look at what's taking place on the world scene, considering the last days and deception and wars and rumors of wars, it's accelerated. And I think you'll be shocked by the acceleration. And the reason I'm bringing this to you again tonight is because I do not want you to get weary in well-doing. Brother Josh said it, and I'll repeat it. Jesus is coming. Every sign points to his coming. The things that you see done in the world every day points to his coming. And I was just thinking about this while I was sitting here. You know, you need to be thankful. It's as good as it is.
And that's, you know, and that's

0: One of the phrases that Deborah and I speak pretty often, I'm not saying we say it every time we wake up, but we'll talk to each other and we'll say, I'm just thankful it's as good as it is. Why? Because world leaders can make decisions overnight that will change your life the next morning. And I was reminded sitting there that in the 70s, President Nixon froze all wages. Froze them. Nobody was getting a raise in the United States of America. And I remember mother and dad, I can remember them being in the kitchen and daddy saying, my salary has been frozen. And I can't remember how many months it was. And we did, you make adjustments. But what I'm saying is, when you have your trust in the Lord, it doesn't matter what the leaders do. I'm following God. I'm following God, and I'm thankful it's as good as it is. He'll show me what I need to do. He'll make a way for me. Glory to God. Amen. So, Micah 6:8. He has shown you, O man, what is good, and what does the Lord require of you, but to do justly, to love mercy, and to walk humbly with your God. I'm going to highlight that phrase, and to walk humbly with your God. To walk humbly with Jesus. To walk describes a continuous step-by-step journey, lifestyle, or daily conduct. Did you hear me? Daily conduct. Humbly, to walk humbly is to be modest, discreet, or lowly. And when I mean lowly, that means that God's will is being done. You don't elevate your will above God's will. Jesus is your master. Now think about that just for a second. Master. Master. We understand it to extent about our boss. And we'll do the things the boss tells us, which is right. But consider Jesus. He's your master. He knows about every facet of your life. He will talk to you about every facet of your life if you will let him. And you'll make those adjustments. Glory to God. See? So we walk humbly. And then with your God means living in conscious fellowship, active dependence, and intimate agreement with God rather than relying on self-will. Get self-will out of your life. Amen. Now, I understand you have to make decisions, okay, in life. But don't allow your self-will to override the Word of God. See? The Word of God has been presented to us in written form. Why? For us to study it, to get it on the inside of us, for us to renew our mind with it. So therefore, when pressures or things arise that we weren't expecting, we know how to respond. Amen. That's right. When a hammer hits your little finger and the doctor says, I need to cut it off, and I wasn't being rude. When he said that, I just said, we're not cutting anything off. And he said, oh, okay, I'll let you go see the specialist. And my thought was, why didn't you let me go see the specialist first? See? And I still have my little finger. I mean, it would have been, this last digit would have been gone. It wasn't like the whole finger. But my point is, you only talk like that when you've been instructed in the Word. Okay? That's just a fact, and that's the reason it's vitally important you keep the Word of God on the inside of you. You allow the Word of God to penetrate your ears. Faith by hearing, hearing by the Word of God. Faith by hearing, hearing by the Word of God. That's how faith is developed in your life, because you're choosing to be here on a Wednesday night to hear Brother Mark preach. And I believe faith will arise in your heart. Amen? Amen. Glory to God. Truth. never changes. God has made his will known through his covenant. If you want to know God's will, get in the covenant. Before you made Jesus your Lord and Savior, you operated in your learned standard, your learned pattern, your learned model. Whoever you, whatever your model was in life before Jesus came into your life, that's what you were following. Someone, it could have been your father, but when Jesus comes into your life, that changes. Amen. Glory to God. So, you operated in your learned standard pattern model. It was your overarching framework of ideas, assumptions, and beliefs. When you declared Jesus as your Lord, Master, Savior, your life paradigm changed. Woo! Glory to God. And it's so simple. It is so unassuming. You hear the word of God and it starts to work on you. Maybe for some people it's a slap in the face. I don't know. That's not the way it works with me. It just comes and it's very unassuming. But I see the truth in it, and I want to follow the truth. I want to have the truth manifested in my life. Amen. And that's the way when I learned about tithing. I wanted, when Deborah told me that truth while we were dating, I didn't reject it. She gave me the scripture. Yeah. I went home into my bedroom and opened up my Bible and looked exactly where, and there it was. And that's all it took.
1: Yeah. Amen.
0: I didn't need any more persuasion. I saw it in the Word. It was like 2 + 2 = 4.
1: There you go.
0: Right. And I don't, I'm not changing what God has already spoken in his covenant. Amen. So Jesus, you made Jesus, you declared Jesus as your Lord, Master, Savior. Your life paradigm changed. Meaning, your standard changed. Now the Word of God is your standard. John 1:1. In the beginning was the Word, and the Word was with God, and the Word was God. He was in the beginning with God, and all things were made through him. And without him, nothing was made that was made. In him, verse 4, in him was life, and the life was the light of men. Woo! You have a light on the inside of you. Let the light illuminate your path. Let the light illuminate your steps. Glory to God. Romans 12:2. And do not be conformed to this world, but be transformed by the renewing of your mind, that you may prove what is that good and acceptable and perfect will of God. In these last days, you allow the Word of God to speak to you, guide you. You allow the Word of God to speak to you, to guide you, because just like I said, we could wake up in the morning and a decision made by a world leader changed everything. But God's God. So he'll speak to me. He'll guide me in the roughest situation. Glory to God. I've never faced a sea that I can't cross. But God had a plan for the children of Israel. He said, you're going to cross it. And he made a way. In fact, the Word of God calls it a highway that they walked on before the foundations of the world were made. He knew that he was going to place a highway across there. Why? For that day. So nothing catches God off guard. Where the shortfall is we allow the circumstance to tell us what to say. And you have to tell the circumstance what your God says.
1: Amen.
0: Amen. Glory to God. So, the Word of God to speak to you, to guide you. In Matthew, Jesus says, take heed that no man deceive you. Deception not corrected leads to judicial blindness. In Romans 1:28, it says, and even as they did not like to retain God in their knowledge, God gave them over to a debased mind, a state of moral and spiritual corruption. And let me look at that word, spiritual corruption. It's triggered by not taking God's word to heart. What happened to Eve? She didn't take God's word to heart because all Satan had to do was, did God say? Right. See, you have to know the scriptures because you do not want to be deceived. And if you don't correct that deception, you become blind to it, and then you embrace it. So we have the debased mind, a state of moral and spiritual corruption where a person or society repeatedly rejects God's truth, leading to a loss of moral judgment and the active approval of sin. So, in our society, you've seen America make missteps. And because it's the political season, you really see how we've made missteps and gotten away from God. Because you see political candidates that actually embrace doctrines of demons. And then because we're all interconnected through social media, maybe you're not shocked anymore. I'm not. But how many of the friends that you grew up with embrace those doctrines of demons? So what happened? They got away from the Word of God. They became blind. And now they promote the very thing that years ago they never would have thought about. See? So you have to get deception out. That's the reason it's so important that you have the Word of God, because it will keep you deception free.
1: Amen.
0: And you might have to talk to the TV and say, that's not true. You can't deceive me. So Matthew 24, 3 and 4, and this is where I'll bring in what I ministered several months ago. And Jesus, as he sat upon the Mount of Olives, the disciples came unto him privately, saying, tell us, when shall these things be, and what shall be the signs of thy coming, and the end of the world? Or you could say end of the age. And Jesus answered and said unto them, take heed that no man deceive you. First and foremost, don't let anybody deceive you. 1 Timothy 4:1 warns, now the Spirit speaketh expressly that in the latter times some shall depart from the faith, giving heed to seducing, deceiving spirits and doctrines of devils. You could say giving heed to spirits of delusion, because they believe what they're speaking is the truth. When you listen to political candidates who say they're Christian, they're delusional because they don't believe there's only two genders, but yet they'll tell you that they're Christian. What happened? They've chose that blindness, and because they didn't correct that deception, God has turned them over. But you have to disconnect from that because you know the truth. It doesn't matter how passionate they are about their deception. You need to understand, that's deception, and I'll not let it affect me. Yeah. Amen? So you have to ask yourself, do we see that in the United States? Yeah. Deception at a level that I've never seen before. People rejoicing in that deception. They believe that they're right, because they've so taken that deception into the inside of them. They believe they're right, but they're wrong. So in our country, the strongest in the world militarily, we have moral confusion. It is a sign of the end of the age. Deception, administrative confusion. The reason I put that in there, because President Trump, he put tariffs on every oil tanker that was selling oil to other nations from Russia. Massive tariffs. Why? To restrict Russia getting money. Well, then he goes and says, we want to buy diesel fuel from you, from Russia. It's like, okay, well, that doesn't make sense. See? So even in this current administration, you have to pay attention and don't be deceived because of a political party. See? God is above political parties. His word is above political parties. Deception written in the word of God and spoken by Jesus means an individual is going cross-grained against all that was once a part of his core belief system. Did you hear me? A political candidate can stand up and tell you what denomination he belongs to, but the very thing that he speaks is against the core belief that I was raised under in that denomination. See, that is being deceived. So it's going cross-grained deception against all that was once a part of his core belief system from a solid moral position, which is the Word of God, to a course that is unreliable, unpredictable, and even dangerous. So, when I consider my generation, I can see the fall. I can see the fall from a moral standard. But I choose not to be part of that. How? Why? I'm in the church, the ark of safety. And because we're in a remnant church, the word of God is preached in its fullness. So therefore, it allows a correction to take place in my heart. See, you ought to be very thankful that you are part of a remnant church. Amen. Be a part of the remnant. See, be a part of the remnant. Glory to God. Matthew 24:6. And ye shall hear of wars and rumors of wars. Every day, you'll see where Israel is attacking its enemies. Every day. They just had their third anniversary of that war. Yeah. It is the longest Israel has been at war since the founding of the nation, since 1948. And we know that Israel is God's timepiece. So I notice that. See? Why? Because it tells you that our time here is short. And you want to stay in the ark of safety. You don't want anyone to hinder you in this walk. See? And if you don't guard yourself, and should the Lord tarry 20 years, and I'm still alive, will I still be in this church? Yes, I will. Amen. Why? It's a remnant church. Glory to God. So, wars and rumors of wars. And as I was looking up some new... This is fascinating to me. Things that have happened over the last 6 months... You know, we know that Russia and Ukraine are at war. And over the last 6 months, Russia has sent in 42,000 drones into Ukraine. Armed drones. 42,000. 1,450 missiles. But listen to this. See, Sometimes we feel like we're outside or not connected to wars and rumors of wars. But we are. Ukraine has sent in 127,000 drones into Russia. Not all of them are armed. Some were decoys. But 127,000. It has accelerated from 6 months ago. And that's the reason I brought that up. That wasn't near the number 6 months ago. But yet you're seeing this acceleration. And I have it written in my notes here from when I ministered this months ago, and people were saying that Ukraine will defeat Russia. And I have in my notes, no, they won't. Because God uses Russia in the last days. And he still want to use them. See, President Trump is telling Zelensky, you better get a peace deal. And when he refused, the U.S. pulled back its ability to... They didn't tell Zelensky 2 days ago when those hypersonic missiles were coming in. So I think 100 people were injured. So my point in saying all that, not to get caught up in the numbers, is that we're at war, and there's rumors of wars. Part of this nation is deceived, see? So whenever you see that, you should wake up. Absolutely. You should wake up and you start talking to your family about the end of days. Why? It's the Word of God. You know, I'm reminded when Jesus says something or God says something, it comes to pass. Do I know the timing? No. But when the women... ran to his grave on Resurrection Sunday. I call it Resurrection Sunday, the day he was raised from the dead. And they ran and looked in the empty tomb, and there was, you know, they thought it was the caretaker, but it was an angel. Said, "Where have you put my master?" And the angel looked at her and said, "He is risen just as he said." See? So whenever you read things in the Word of God and you see them taking place, it's just as he said. In other words, we're not stretching. I'm not stretching his words. I'm telling you that what's taking place because of the Word of God, and we're actually seeing it in our lifetime. Another thing that I went, wow. I was born in 1955. Been alive 71 years. 71 years I've been alive in America, in the United States. So whenever I looked up what is the percentage of those years that we were involved in military conflicts and wars? 70%. 70% of my time being alive in America, we've had conflicts, military conflicts, and war. So Jesus was right. Wars and rumors of wars. But see, whenever you're born in it, and they did away with the draft, and I'm thankful for that. But my brother, he was old enough, and we sat there in front of the TV and watched them pull their birthdays out. Why? Because if your number was low enough, you were going to be drafted. And you would go to Vietnam. My brother, thankfully, was always in the 300s. So my point is, but then volunteer service came into play. So even right now, our warriors could be fighting. We just don't know about it. Why? Because that paradigm changed. They didn't want to have to always declare war. But yet, we've been at war, military conflicts. So, the statement that Jesus made is true. Wars and rumors of war. So, my point in bringing that up, raised in America, I didn't even know that until I started looking it up. Why? Because it really doesn't affect me. See what I'm saying? There's no hardship like there was during World War II, when they had metal drives and they had rubber drives and they had, and your mother was working in the aircraft factory. See, we don't see that anymore. So therefore, we kind of separate ourselves, but it doesn't take away from the Word of God. We're still wars and rumors of wars. We're at war right now with Iran. And we know that Persia, Iran, is one of the nations that God uses to come against Israel. So apparently they won't be defeated. In my time frame, now, you know, if it's another 100 years or whatever before Jesus comes back, okay, I could see where they rebuild. But I'm thinking, we're not that far away. Glory to God. See, wars, rumors of wars. So, we have those nations. They align themselves with each other. We know that Russia aligned with Iran. We know that China has helped Iran. We know that Saudi Arabia made a Mideast NATO between Turkey and Pakistan and Saudi Arabia. And, of course, that hadn't helped them with the Houthis. But I can tell you who they're going to use it with. It'll be when they decide to go against Israel. That's when Turkey will get involved, because Erdogan said Allah will destroy Israel. So that's their mindset. Eventually, it'll come to fruit. I mean, they can't destroy Israel, but you'll see the armies gathering if we're still here. So, Jesus' words are right. Amen. So, I ask you, disciples of Jesus, what do you hear and see? You know, God doesn't give us his word to scare us, but to prepare us. And how do you prepare? You pray in the Holy Ghost, you listen to the Holy Spirit, and you walk through your day with Jesus step by step. Amen. So, Genesis 6, 8, and 9 says, "But Noah found favor in the eyes of the Lord." In verse 9, it continues to say, "Noah was a just man and perfect in his generations, and Noah walked with God." Matthew 24, 37. "But as the days of Noah were, so shall also the coming of the Son of Man be." 2 Peter 2, 5. "Noah was a preacher of righteousness," but it says, "and spared not," who, God, "and spared not the old world, but saved Noah, the eighth person, a preacher of righteousness, bringing in the flood upon the world of the ungodly." Hebrews 11, 7. "By faith, Noah, being warned of God of things not seen as yet, moved with fear." Those are some very important words. There'll be things coming I've never seen. And when it said God, Noah moved with fear, doesn't mean he was trembling. He was obeying.
1: Yes.
0: So he moved with fear, prepared an ark to the saving of his house, by the which he condemned the world and became heir of the righteousness which is by faith.
1: Glory to God.
0: Matthew 24, 37 through 39 tells us people were eating and drinking, marrying and giving in marriage right up to the flood. Noah's message, judgment is coming, repent.
1: Yeah.
0: And what did his...
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3: We want to welcome you this week to More Than Conquerors. From Amarillo First Family Church, Pastor Billy Nickel brings us a powerful word entitled, The Big Campaign.

trifled and they mocked and they denied and they blasphemed and they crucified afresh, and they will have to stand before him on that day. They will have sinned away their day of grace, and God

love like the ocean, and life to the full, all of that and much more. The author of the Bible gives you and I only 5 verses in this chapter. It's written about elsewhere, but in this chapter, only 5 verses about this day of judgment. The record begins in verse 11 and it goes to verse 15. Yet in those 5 verses, there is a volume. There is a library of information that every saint and every sinner needs to hear. And in the time that remains, I'm going to share with you 5 things, if God allows. And I pray that the Holy Ghost grabs your spirit. I pray that the Spirit of God helps you and I to realize the gravity of what we are about to hear. The first thing that I would call to your attention is the setting. You see, the first words that we read when we come to this part of the chapter should grab the attention of any attentive reader or listener, because it is a setting like none other in the Bible. Revelation 20 and verse 11, let's read it again. Then I saw a great white throne and the one who was seated upon it, whose presence and from the side of whose face earth and sky fled away, and no place was found for them. This is the final, the very last judgment. Our study in Revelation has taken us to a number of judgments. The first one we saw was the judgment seat of Christ. You remember, while hell is breaking loose on planet Earth during those 7 years of tribulation, we will be in heaven, but there will be the judgment seat of Christ. We will not be judged for our sin, but we will be judged for our works in this lifetime. And there will be works that we will be rewarded for, and there will be works that will be burned with like wood, hay, and stubble. We've also seen the judgment of the nations, and that is for those nations when all men, before the millennial reign of Christ begins, all of the people that are left on earth that were not destroyed at the Battle of Armageddon, all of them will stand at the judgment of nations, and they will be judged as to whether or not they took the mark of the beast, whether or not they have accepted Jesus Christ as their personal Savior and were able to live through the tribulation, and whether or not they have helped and been gratuitous to the nation of Israel. It will be a time when some are able to enter the millennial reign and others will be thrown into the lake, not the lake of fire, but into hell. But at the white throne judgment, where we are today, only the godless will be there. Get this in your mind. There will not be one Christian there. There will not be one man, woman, boy, or girl that has known Christ and had Christ in their life when they died or when the rapture took place that will be at this particular judgment. It is important that you do not run past what the Bible says, a word here and a word there. Notice the first description we are given about the white throne judgment. It is the word great. And if you look it up in the original, it means large, particularly a physical magnitude. It's the Greek word that John uses to describe in chapter 1, the voice that he heard behind him on the island of Patmos when he had the revelation of the Lord Jesus Christ that was as a trumpet. It's the same word that is used to describe the earthquakes and the hailstones that will be over 100 pounds each that will fall upon the earth during the tribulation period. They will be great. It's also used of the chain the angel will use to bind the devil and throw him into the
into the pit for the 1,000 years. And so the Bible said it is a great white throne. We're not given the dimensions, but try if you can to imagine the billions and the billions of humanity that have been brought up from the dead. Hell will release the dead that it has. The sea will release the dead that it has devoured. All of mankind that died without God is going to be called before the judgment bar on that day. There will be billions, and they will not be meeting in heaven, nor will they meet on earth, but they are going to meet in the vast expanse between earth's atmosphere and between the third heaven. I don't know how God will do it, but it will be a throne like no man has ever seen, because I'm convinced all of the billions will be able to see. There they will be in disembodied spirits, but every one of them will be able to see that great white throne. But that's not all. They will also be able to see the one that sits upon that great white throne. It will be a glistening white throne. It speaks of God's purity, His holiness, and the largeness of the throne speaks of His might and dominion. There has never been a judge to be seated upon such a throne. Now, there is a debate as to who is actually going to be seated on the throne. Dake is one of those that says it will not be Jesus. It will be God the Father. But most commentators believe that it is going to be Jesus. And they base that upon John chapter 5 and verse 22 and Revelation 2 and verse 16. Let me read to you both of those verses. John's gospel says in verse 22, in addition, the Father judges no one. Instead, this is Jesus talking, He has given the Son absolute authority to judge. If you go to the words of Paul in Romans 2:16, there he says, and this is the message I proclaim, that the day is coming when God, through Christ, will judge everyone's secret life. He will not be seated there as the Lamb of God or as the shepherd of our soul, as David writes about in Psalms 23. He will be seated as the Lion of the tribe of Judah. In Revelation chapter 19 and verse 15, John said it is Jesus who treads the winepress of the fierceness and the wrath of Almighty God. I believe it will be Jesus. John then gives a very graphic description that I want you to hear that lets it be known how terrifying it is going to be on that day at the white throne judgment. I want you to read with me again verse 11 and take note of what happens. He said, then I saw a great white throne, and the one who was seated upon it, from whose presence, notice this, from whose presence and from the side of whose face earth and sky fled away, and no place was found for them. No place, he says, was found for them. My friend, you and I need to understand the very atmospheric elements. As Jesus sits on that throne as a righteous judge, He's not a happy camper. He's going to judge men because they rejected Him. He gave them the opportunity. They could have served God as well as, just as they served the devil. They could have served the Lord with the same fervor. But they chose. They wanted to serve the flesh. They wanted to serve the devil. They wanted to serve themselves and the world. And He's going to judge them on that day, and he will be there. He will be very disturbed.

0: sinner every day. The scriptures talk about this, though we choose not to preach about it. And they will be there before him. And the Bible said, when the atmosphere and the elements of the universe see his face, they will flee from him as trying to escape. Nothing could stand. The message says nothing could stand before or against the presence. Nothing in heaven, nothing on earth. And if you look up the word flee, just so you and I will be on the same page, it means to run or move hastily from danger because of fear, to escape danger or punishment. I want you to grab this in your spirit. If the elements of the world that are inanimate, the stars and the earth and the sky and the atmosphere, if those inanimate things flee from the presence of that judge on the white, great white throne, how do you think sinners and the ungodly will want to do that day when they stand before him? It will be a horrible and a terrifying day. The second thing that I call your attention to is the summons. What we read here is beyond human comprehension. It's as miraculous as the great white throne. Here's the crowd that will be summoned for this judgment of all judgments. In verse 12, the first part, he said, I also saw the dead and the great and the small. They stood before the throne. This is the judgment of the ungodly, of those all the way from the beginning of creation. There will not be one believer, let me say again, standing before Jesus on this occasion. Some said, well, it says all are going to be judged. It's not talking about you and I. How many of you know you will be judged at the judgment seat of Christ in heaven? How many of you know you will have been cleansed by the blood of Jesus if you make the rapture? And if I make the rapture, why would God make us stand at the white throne to be judged again when we've already been judged? And we're already in a glorified body. No Christian is going to appear at this judgment. Let me just read to you a little proof of that. It's in the last three verses of Psalm chapter 1. You know, the first three verses, and I'll not quote them all, but blessed is the man that walketh not in the counsel of the ungodly, nor standeth in the way of sinners, nor sitteth in the seat of the scornful. And it goes on how he will bear fruit. And he'll be like a tree by the rivers of water. But then beginning at verse 4 of that chapter, it says, the ungodly are not so, but they are like the chaff the wind driveth away. Hear this. Therefore the ungodly shall not stand in the judgment, nor sinners in the congregation of the righteous. We are not going to be mingled together, ladies and gentlemen. We will have already been judged. They will be standing there by themselves. I trust you pardon me for being a bit graphic, but I'm saying this to prove a point. There have been thousands of ways in which people have died over the millenniums.
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1: To make a generational impact, we must each do the scriptures we already know to do. Every part doing its share. So what you know is what you need to be doing. So many people are worried about what they don't know. I had a guy tell me that. There's a lot about God you don't know. I know, but there's a whole lot in this book that I do know. Why am I worried about what I don't know? Stop worrying about what you don't know. Focus on what you do know and start doing that. And then what you don't know, he'll fill in the gaps for you. Praise God. Amen. If we would realize that our lives, our actions are not just about us, but the generation all around us, it would change our approach to literally everything. Think about this. It would change our approach to marriage. You shouldn't be willing just to flush your marriage down the toilet just because they ticked you off. Come on. I'm just going to let that sit on you for a second. It's sad to me that the church has the same divorce rate as this culture, and in some parts of the country, the church has a higher percentage. That's according to the data that I had seen. That's sad to me. But our marriages matter. If we're going to make a generational impact, our marriages matter. Now, I remember as we were expanding our television, the man that helps me with that called me and said, "Look, people out here, I know you're married, you know, but they don't know you're married. They need to see your wife." It makes a lot of sense. They need to see that I'm a married man. I'm able to work out what I'm saying as a pastor. I have my own marriage. Let me refresh you on this. I don't have a special anointing to husband Aaron. That's any different than your husband's, your anointing to husband your wife. There's an anointing attached to that title. There's a mantle attached to that. And you're supposed to do that. Man. Same for the wives, right? Same for children. Obey your parents in the Lord, for this is right. Honor your mother and father. This is the first commandment with a promise. See, when God has made things so simple, but the rebellious crowd makes it hard to comprehend. But things like our marriage, things like child training, our work ethic when we go to work, our church attendance, and much more are all connected right here to realizing that it's not just about me. I want to make a generational impact. Go to Hebrews chapter 10 this morning. Say this out loud. Thank God for the word. You know, the first time you come here, if you're not used to this much scripture, you kind of feel like you're drinking from a water hydrant. Like, you know, that the firemen turn the wrench and the water shoots out. If you were to stick your mouth on that, you'd get you some water for sure. But that's what happens. There's been such a sparse emphasis of the word that even pastors, and I know this, you know, like, you start feeling the pressure. I need to go ahead and let it right now. It's enough's enough already. I don't have to preach the whole Bible. Well, here's the problem. If you don't spend time in your word, and this is the only hour that you spend in the word is at church, what kind of disciple are you actually going to be? So why would I then claim to be a pastor of Jesus Christ and not preach a lot of the word to you? To make a generational impact, you're going to have to know your Bible better than the devil. And he has an advantage. Curse his name. He's been around longer than you. So he knows how to twist the word of God and chop it up in such a way that you don't even know whether it's right or not. That's how he tempted Jesus in Matthew 4. And that's how he tempted Adam and Eve in the garden. Did God say? If you know the word of God, you'll repel the devil every time. Nothing to fear. You don't need to fear him. Just know your Bible. Speaking of Hebrews 10, say it out loud. Thank God for the word. It says, let us, verse 23, New King James, hold fast the confession of our hope without wavering. So see, just like in offering, all these things we spoke out, don't change your confession once you leave. You said it's breakthrough time. Don't leave and say, I just feel all bound up. I don't feel like I can never get the breakthrough. You just broke your confession. You got to hold fast. Hold fast your confession, your profession. You hold on to it. You keep saying it. Woo, I love that. My dad used to play that way back in the day. I mean, this is like from the late 70s, early 80s. You got to keep on saying it. Janie Grind. You got to keep on saying it. You got to keep on, keep on, keep on, keep on saying God's word. I used to love that part. I don't know why. I guess because it strung that little inner hick string inside of me. Keep on, keep on, keep on, keep on saying God's word. I just loved it. I still like it. Keep on, keep on, keep on saying God's word. There's a valuable truth here. You got to keep on saying God's word. You know what people do? They say God's word for a season, then things don't go their way. They stop what God said. I don't know why, God. I don't know when. I don't know why. Those people got it. I don't get it. I've been believing God for an increase, and I heard Alex got another promotion. Why? Why is Alex always getting it? I don't. You broke your confession. And why are you letting what happened to him change your confession anyway? You're supposed to be rejoicing with him. Man, that's exciting. You got promoted, man. Praise God. Because if he got promoted, the line's moving. And I'm in that line, praise God. Glory. See, that's the attitude to have. See, I don't know why everybody else gets it, but not me. People talk like this all the time, and you know it. I think that's why some of you look so serious, because you're like, yes, I talked that way this week, Pastor. Well, repent of it. Hold fast the confession. In other words, hold fast what the word says. You keep speaking what the word says, and don't you back up one millimeter from what the word said. If the word said you're blessed, you say you're blessed. You know, the word said my wife is a fruitful vine before we ever had one child. The word said that we would have children like olive plants all around our table before we ever had one. And I don't have to tell you, when I walk in with all seven now, it makes a scene. And you know what that is? That's the blessing of God. That's the blessing of God. My wife was telling me, we're going to have to get a bigger table. I said, why do we need a bigger table? We can seat everybody. She goes, they're growing. And within the next 10 years, we're going to have some of them married. Who knows? Grandchildren. We're going to have a big table. I said, I had no idea way back there. I was listening to Audio Adrenaline, man, as a young person. It's a big, big house with lots and lots of rooms. It's a big, big table with lots and lots of food. Better not bring that up at 11:35 when you hadn't eaten yet. It's my Father's house. Woo, praise God. See, the Lord have you prophesy things you don't even know it's a prophecy. You just think you're like, oh, I like that. I like that. I'm a young person. That's a hip song. If I was to play that now, these young people would be like, what kind of music is that? No, they actually, I think y'all know that one, don't you? Some of the young people are like, yes, we do. They're embarrassed I sing it out. It's okay. It is a big house we're going to, praise God. It's my Father's house. And that marriage supper of the Lamb, I'm excited about looking at that table. Looking down and seeing all the saints. We were singing about the fathers that have gone before us. How faithful God has been. Wow, I think we might bust out in a song at the marriage supper if they allow it. Faithful are you, God. Woo! Praise the name of Jesus. Glory to the name of Jesus. Somebody shout to God. Glory. Praise God. Let us hold fast the confession of our hope and our faith without wavering. For he who promised is faithful. Woo, I don't care what you face. You take faith over fear. You speak what God said. That promise has the ability to slice through any enemy, any bondage, any barrier, any wall of hindrance keeping you from receiving. Praise God. You keep speaking. He is faithful. The one who spoke this is faithful. Praise God. He spoke to Abraham, you're going to have a son. 25 years later, he had him all right. Woo! He received the promise of God at near 100 years old. Hey, you got to believe God and keep speaking what God says. You got to hold fast your confession. If you're going to do this, praise God, you have the possibility now to make a generational impact. Say amen to this.

0: Consider one another, verse 25, not forsaking the assembling of ourselves together, as is the manner of some. So that tells you there are Christians that do not think it's important to assemble in a church. But see, that was kind of like a bicycle that comes in parts in a box that thinks, well, it's a bike. Sure enough, it's got pedals. Sure enough, it's got handlebars. Sure enough, it's got wheels. It's got a chain. But until you assemble it, it's no good. There's something about getting yourself, shaking yourself from the slumber of life, getting yourself to church, sitting your little behind down, and hearing the word of God. God starts on the inside of you assembling, not only you personally, but then with other believers assembling you, tying you together, so that now we become a dwelling place of the Holy Spirit. Where he can come and have his way. Where he can come and do what only God can do. I am stirred this morning about this deeply. I got to tell you, this is important. Church attendance is not about you. Church attendance is about considering one another. And the manner of some is they don't ever get that. But look at this. We're to exhort one another. Verse 25, I'm reading right here. Hebrews 10. And so much more as you see the day approaching. If you didn't write it down, write that down. Considering one another is another way to make a generational impact. You see, we have the possibility of shaking this city, this state, this nation, and the world a lot better together than we do apart. And who's to say that God doesn't use small groups or big groups? I mean, who are you to draw the, well, I don't like it big, I don't like it small. Why don't you just forget what you like? What has God called you? Find that spot and get there. Get in your lane and stay in your lane. Praise, that's the way to avoid crashes in life. Get in your lane and stay there. But yeah, you know what's funny? Many, they still, that we could read a scripture like that, they still don't consider others because they're too busy thinking of themselves.
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2: Today is Wednesday, October 14th. Let's take a look at the weather for the Amarillo area. Tonight, overnight low about 60 degrees, 40% chance of rain in the night. Tomorrow, breezy, high temperature about 70, northwest winds gusting to 25 miles an hour, becoming north gusting to 40 miles an hour in the afternoon. Friday, breezy, high temperature mid-50s, north wind gusting up to 35 miles an hour.
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2: 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Some comments may be dated and references to certain dates or times that were appropriate at the time of its original airing.

0: Welcome to Glorious Marriage. We're Johnny and Lori Thomason, and we're going to be with you for these next several minutes, going over some things to help you and your spouse to have a glorious marriage.
1: Hey, that's right. 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And if you're on the YouTube page, it's Johnny Thomason YouTube. 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Become a subscriber. And if you watched last week's video, you're going to notice we're doing another video. So it's going to be like a week apart, but we're wearing the same clothes because we're going to record a program back to back. Because last week, Lori, I feel like we got started talking about communication, talking about the Word of God and how we communicate out of 1 Peter chapter 1, verse 22, 23, and 24. Mm-hmm. And I just don't think we put enough time in that yet. So that's, I said, and you said, let's just record another one and we'll just go ahead and do it, because I feel like communication is a key to

0: a glorious marriage. You do too.
1: Yeah.
0: You and I have been trained. We've been studied. I mean, we go to seminars. We get statistics. We know so much about what and what causes a divorce. Mm-hmm. And all of that stuff they say is, yes, it's probably right, the excuses. But what we never hear are a breakdown of communication or a poor communication being the cause of a divorce.
1: And you and
0: I both know that ultimately that's it.
1: Yeah.
0: Ultimately.
1: Yeah.
0: You're not communicating.
1: Nobody ever says, oh, we were great communicators, but we're just throwing in the towel.
0: Yeah. Usually about money. It's usually about somebody cheated on somebody. It's usually about when you're 20 plus years in marriage, 25, 30 plus years in marriage, you've worked your career, you've trained your children, you look at each other one day and I don't even know who you are.
1: Yeah.
0: Y'all just put up with each other for 25 or 30 years and never really had an intimate, wonderful, glorious marriage. And that's why we do what we do to minister to people, to minister on the program, to put the videos out, to help people to become intimate with one another. Because look, God created man and he has a need for a helpmeet. Mm-hmm. And a woman, God put in her, what is that? That little girl that wants to be married with a fairy tale wedding and the knight in shining armor type deal, right? All, even older women still have that desire. God puts that in them to have that romance, to have that. And you can have it as long as we're doing it God's way, by his word. And that's what we were talking about. And we were talking about the word of God last week and the wisdom of God. And we talked about how Peter, 1 Peter, the Holy Spirit flowed in and through him, and he wrote these words down for us about, you know, sincere love. And it's talking about the incorruptible seed that we have when we're born again.
1: Mm-hmm.
0: But the word of the Lord will endure forever. The word of the Lord will endure forever.
1: Well, and, you know, in communication is one of the most important foundations. You know, of course, having your marriage be have that foundation on the rock, on the word, on
0: the Lord. Amen.
1: You know, building your marriage upon his foundation is the most important thing. But another tool or a stepping stone, I guess you could say, building on that is communication. And just like if you were building a home or any other physical dwelling or building, you're going to take all of the necessary steps to make sure that that foundation is properly laid. And I tell couples a lot of times, you know, when we're meeting with people, you know, when you were working for a business several years ago, they were building a new store, a new building, and it was close to where we lived. Mm. So we would get to drive by daily and look at the progress. And honestly, for weeks, and I'm going to say close to months, we didn't see a lot of what we would call progress, because it just looked like they moved this pile of dirt from this side of the lot to the other side of the lot.
0: Correct. Yeah.
1: And then they would move it to this side of the lot. And then, you know, so for what, as I recall, and this was close to 39 years ago, but what I recall in my mind was we didn't see what our eyes saw as a lot of progress.
0: Correct.
1: For a long time. And it was just like, you know, you were excited because you were going to work in this building. Mm-hmm. This was going to be your new place of employment. Mm-hmm. So we were like, yeah, let's get it built. Yeah, throw up a wall. Or pour a foundation. Come on, you know.
0: Yeah, right.
1: And we didn't see that.
0: For a long time.
1: And that was for us, that was frustrating for us.
0: Mm-hmm.
1: You know, and it wasn't our building. We weren't the ones responsible for any part of it. But it was frustrating. And you think about, you know, the roads, you know, the highways, when they're doing a project and it's like they move and they move and they, you know, but nothing happens. And it's like, come on. Mm-hmm. You know, I just want to see something. I want to see some improvement. But there's a method to what they were doing, and it has to be done that way.
0: It has to be.
1: If they had just went out there, scraped the lot, threw down a solid slab without leveling, without making sure that it was stabilized.
0: Right, yeah.
1: Maybe not the first year or whatever, you know, when those walls go up and that building's in place, you might not see any effect of that. But down the road, you're going to see the effect.
0: Yeah.
1: And it's like if you're building a house, you're going to see cracks. You're going to see doors that stick or won't shut all the way, or windows that won't go up.
0: Though, yeah. Because of the weight of the walls and the weight of the building, and then you fill stuff in there, you may start cracking right then. Or
1: the first time it rains.
0: Oh, my. Yeah, there's a lot of ways. So you have short-term effects and long-term effects if you don't have a solid foundation.
1: That's right.
0: And I believe in the beginning we said a few of those effects from not having a good solid foundation. What would be? Lack of communication.
1: Yeah.
0: Somebody cheats on somebody. Yeah. Somebody gets their feelings hurt this and that. And then somebody don't talk about how to manage money. They don't train up.
1: You don't understand.
0: You don't get it.
1: You're not. You may be talking.
0: Yeah.
1: You know. So that was one of the things that that I remember Johnny said a long time ago. Been a long time ago, but he said, "I'm great. I'm a great communicator. I'm great at talking, but talking is not the same as communicating."
0: Correct.
1: Because to be communicated to, you know, one of the definitions of communication is the imparting or interchange of thoughts, opinions, or information by speech, writing, or signs.
0: Mm-hmm.
1: And it's also something that is imparted, interchanged, or transmitted.
0: Correct.
1: So if something is not being properly communicated, it didn't get imparted.
0: Right.
1: It didn't get interchanged, you know. Right. So,
0: because to have a conversation, there has to be two people. One that's communicating and the other one that's being communicated
1: to.
0: And that's the key. And that's where my eyes were open. That's when I received the revelation. It's like, dude, you just talk all the time, but you don't ever listen. Right?
1: Or am I understanding what you're saying? Because a lot of times in our head, in my mind, I know what I'm saying.
0: Right.
1: I know what I mean.
0: Mm-hmm.
1: But am I communicating it? Am I saying it in such a way that you, Johnny, understand what I'm laying down? You know, are you picking it up?
0: Mm-hmm.
1: Because if not, then I'm just talking. I'm not communicating.
0: Right, you're just talking.
1: I'm just talking.
0: Yeah.
1: If you
0: it's
1: don't
0: like
1: understand.
0: A lot of times it's like, I told you. Yeah. I told you. Mm-hmm. I told you. And you're looking like, you didn't tell me.
1: Mm-hmm.
0: So what happens is, after you've been together for so many years, like we have been, 39 years, going on 40.
1: Yeah.
0: Check this out. We are saying the same thing, but we're just saying it differently.
1: Yeah.
0: And that's what we had to understand, and that's where we get to.
1: A lot of times.
0: And sometimes we do get a little bit frustrated with one another in that aspect, because you'll say, and I think here just the other day something come up, and you said, well, we're just saying the same thing. And I'm like, you know what? You're right. So when you said that, I wasn't mad anymore. It's like it all just disappeared. Like, she's right.
1: Yeah.
0: But
1: that's it. You know, sometimes we want to be right.
0: Yeah.
1: But, you know, it's kind of like the Dr. Phil saying, do you want to be right or do you want to be happy?
0: True.
1: So,
0: it's,
1: you know, as long as we're saying the same thing, as long as we get on the same page and we understand that what we're saying is in fact whatever, and you know, sometimes it's not a big deal what we're talking about, but sometimes it is.
0: If you don't take care of it when it's little, sometimes like you said, it can fester.
1: Yeah.
0: And you know, sometimes when we hear of people needing help in their marriage, and we're talking to them and we're finding out, they'll say something real kind of like, that's why you're mad, or that's why you're wanting to get a divorce. And it's really never that. That was just the camel that broke the straw's back, because it festers.
1: The straw that broke the camel's
0: back. What did I say? Well, they understand what I said.
1: You said it right reverse.
0: Hell, anyway.
1: You've got to understand that.
0: You got to understand that. Yeah. So a lot of times when we go to digging, we find out that it goes all the way back to
1: It could be years worth of...
0: It could be years worth of built-up frustration, built-up, I've put up with it long enough. And you know what the way the world is today? Yeah. They're trying to teach, and they've been doing it since the 70s, women's independence. Mm-hmm. Women are more are stronger without men. Mm-hmm. They have a mind of their own.
1: They don't need a man.
0: They don't need a man. Yeah. And that's just far from the truth, because God created a helpmeet. And like I pointed out earlier, girls, women, little girls turn into women. They desire to have that knight in shining armor, so to speak. They want to be married.
1: Yeah.
0: That is a desire of wanting to be married. And so those that say that stuff, that those that come up with that stuff, that's from the devil. That's from a woman that's been hurt, that's never reconciled.
1: Yeah, that's bitter.
0: That's bitter, that's been hurt. I mean, we can trace this stuff back. You and I have been doing this for a lot of years, and we can trace this stuff back. So if you're a woman and you've been hurt and you're a man hater, then repent. Because it's not doing anything to the person that hurts you.
1: Well, you have to forgive. You
0: well,
1: have
0: that's
1: to
0: what I'm
1: have,
0: saying. Yeah. You need to be happy. You need to be filled with the Holy Spirit. Get it behind you. Get it under the blood of Jesus. Mm-hmm. And I mean, even for men, get rid of that bitterness. Get rid of that man hate or that woman hate, whatever the case is.
1: Yeah.
0: And that's the love that we're instructed to. And it's in last week, 1 Peter chapter 1 verse 22, and then I was hitting Ephesians chapter 5 about be imitators of God as dear children in verse 2, and walk in love as Christ also loved us, forgiving himself for us. So there's just a lot of stuff in here about love, and then like you pointed out, you got to know which love they're talking about, because there's five or six different definitions.
1: Yeah.
0: There's five primary. Let's say that. There's five primary definitions of love, and then it gets broken down more and more even in that.
1: Yeah.
0: But a good communicator is one that gets the point out there, but you, in order for it to work, there's got to be that listener that's truly taking it in.
1: Yeah.
0: That wants to hear and wants to understand what the communicator's saying, because the communicator basically just wants to be heard.
1: Yeah.
0: And so we all have these
1: and understood.
0: That's it.
1: You know,
0: you want to be heard and understood. That's the key. Heard and understood.
1: Yeah.
0: Amen.
1: But as a listener, I think one of the I think last time I said, you know, that you paraphrase back what you've heard in little bite-sized pieces. But one of the most important things of a listener, one of the most important roles, is to really listen and not be planning on what you're going to say when it's your turn to talk, you know, or I jokingly say, when he comes up for air, this is what I'm going to say, you know, and I'm not even paying attention to what you're saying, because I'm waiting on that pause for me to jump in. So
0: we both have things to do, but communication is the key. But right now you and I got to go
1: throw another log on the fire.
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4: Hebrews chapter 10, we just about finished verse 32. He endured a great fight of afflictions. Now, we shared with this briefly Sunday. Now, fight here takes on the meaning of athletic activities, where you're put on the playing field or in the center ring if you're boxing or wrestling or whatever that situation might be. And it's talking about, it's a mental anguish. Now, I believe probably we've all experienced this battle being raged here in our mind. When the afflictions, and afflictions here actually means pressure from the outside. You sense that pressure. In your mind, you're trying to believe God. And at the same time, there's so much pressure going on there. This battle starts being waged, and there's anguish going on in your mind. You want to believe God, but almost seem unable to do it at the time. And yet you're wanting to believe God, and there's that mental anguish going on in your mind. Because you endured a great fight of afflictions. Now, life... Now, I'm going to hurry just a little bit here and drop into verse 33. Now, partly, whilst ye were made a gazing stock, both by reproaches. Now, reproaches is what men or people can do to you. And then it says, and afflictions or pressure. Now, this pressure comes from life itself. Have you ever just got up and some days the pressure is greater than others? It just keeps bearing in. It's just life itself. Circumstances here. You had your day all planned out. You're just going to do this. But here came a phone call, or here came a visit, or something happens and a demand, and nothing goes your way, and it creates pressure. And so he's talking about just the pressures of living here. And so we're going to call him, hey, God brought us through. Now, what is really important in life? We begin to find out during all this. What really is lasting in life? Now, really, what we do for Jesus Christ is what will really last. Amen? Now, I want you to turn with me to 2 Corinthians chapter 10. Now, we shared with you the main gist Sunday was how to stand our ground. Because Ephesians 4:27 says, give the devil no place. James 4:7 says, submit yourself to God. Resist him, and he will flee from us. 1 Peter 5:9 said, resist him steadfast in the faith. Now, I'm going to give you the definition of resist because I believe it is really important. It means to strive successfully against something. And then this is my favorite. Don't or resist the adoption of the devil's plan. Don't adopt the devil's plan. Now, if you adopt something, you bring it into your household, you clothe it, you feed it, you nurse it, you take it care of, you keep it alive. Don't adopt the devil's plan. Keep God's plan alive in your life. Amen? Now, 2 Corinthians chapter 10, I'm going to read to you, starting in verse 3, for though we walk in the flesh, we do not war after the flesh. Now, I believe I'm going to start in verse 1 here, and we can kind of get a better setting on here this Wednesday night. Now, I, Paul, myself, now Paul is defending his apostleship. People, after he ministers, come along behind and say, hey, this guy's really not of God. They would just undermine his message continually. Now, I, Paul, myself, beseech you by the meekness and gentleness of Christ, who in presence am base among you, but being absent and bold toward you. But I beseech you that I may be bold when I am present with you, that confidence wherewith I think to be bold against some which think of us as if we walked according to the flesh. Now the people, the Judaizers, were coming around following Paul, said, hey, this guy is not spiritual. What he's doing is just in the flesh. He has ulterior motives. And so Paul now begins to refute those accusations and say, hey, even though we're in the flesh, we don't walk in the flesh. We begin in verse 3. For though we walk in the flesh, we do not war after the flesh. Now, you remember what Ephesians chapter 6, verse 12 says? For we don't wrestle against flesh and blood, but we wrestle or contend with principalities, powers, rulers of the darkness, and spiritual wickedness in heavenlies or high places. And so Paul once again is saying it just a little differently here. For though we walk in the flesh, we do not war after the flesh. Now we all know how to react in the flesh. But Paul says we don't war like that. Now he begins to tell us in verse 4 and 5 how we do stand in a sense or resist the adversary in his plan. For the weapons of our warfare are not carnal. Now we find those in Ephesians chapter 6, starting in verse 14 through 18. Putting on the whole armor of God. For the weapons of our warfare are not carnal. That means our weapons We don't war with our flesh. We don't follow our five senses. But they're mighty through God to the pulling down of strongholds. Now see how Paul words it a little different all along. In Ephesians chapter 6, verse 10, he said, finally, my brethren, what? Be strong in the Lord and the power of his might. Now he's saying our weapon, we don't war, you know, walk after the flesh or whatever, not carnal. But they're mighty, what? Through God to the pulling down of strongholds. Now when we become strong in the Lord, we become mighty. And it's easy to begin to think, you know, I'm mighty, I'm mighty. Well, that may be true in one essence, but let's realize the only way we're mighty is through the Christ dwelling in us. Our sufficiency is him. We're not in our own ability or in our own strength. For the weapons of our warfare are not carnal, but mighty through God to the pulling down of strongholds. And then verse 5 talks about casting down imaginations and every high thing that exalts itself against the knowledge of God and bringing into captivity every thought to the obedience of Christ. Now, how many of you have been challenged? Now, I'm not talking about specifically tonight, however you might be, but how many of you have ever been challenged from time to time with your thoughts, bringing them into obedience to the Lord Jesus Christ? Now, we probably all have. I know I have. It'd just be normal. Because the adversary is out there. He has a plan, wanting us to take that fork in the road, adopt his plan. But thank God we're not going to adopt his plan. We're going to strive or resist him successfully. So he says, it's mighty through God, pulling down his strongholds, pull them down, and then casting down imaginations and every high thing that exalts itself against the knowledge of God and bringing into captivity every thought to the obedience of Christ. Now, I'm going to go over that once more. Now, the picture, like Dakes, if some of you have a Dakes Bible, you might read in the notes. But the picture of verse 4 and 5 is the picture he brings out of a king that's gone over here to war against another country or people. He wins a battle. He takes the king captive and their mighty men, and they put them in chains or ropes and come back to their home city. And then they parade them down Main Street so all the people at home can see that these kings have been dethroned. And now they are powerless. They pulled down their strongholds. That's the picture here. We're to pull down the adversary's strongholds and everything that exalts itself against the knowledge of God. And then bring it into captivity, just like the parade we talked about. Bring them into captivity to see that they're dethroned. And bring every thought into the obedience of Jesus Christ. Now, imagination is a powerful force. It's a force that can motivate you to victory, or it's a force that can motivate you to have destruction working in your life. Now, I'm going to define the word imagination to you. It's a power to frame pictures in your mind that's actually not present there to your senses. And when those pictures are framed in your mind, it creates stimulus or even hormone release in your physical body that will cause you almost to react like it was actually there. That's why all these people get in trouble now on these chat rooms and all this stuff. And you may think it's strange, but there's not a week goes by that I don't deal with that in one form or another. And I'm not talking, I don't even know how to get in a chat room. I just soon leave it that way. That way some people are not going to say, hey, you're in a chat room. I don't even know how to get there. But I deal with people to call it. And just this week, a guy called me, said, hey, I'm getting a divorce. I want you to know it. I want you to hear it second-handed. Found out my wife's been in the chat room for 2 years, and I've been carrying on that way. Now, how'd she do that? Imaginations. Unfortunately, it worked the wrong way. And probably, as knowledgeable people are, there's probably people here right now, tonight, that dabble in that. Well, you need to quit it. It's not a godly thing to be doing. Amen? Now, so we pull them down, bringing every thought into the obedience of Jesus Christ and, and the captivity and every thought, excuse me, into the obedience of Jesus Christ. Now, to bring every thought into obedience of Jesus Christ, to me, if you're doing that, you've taken on a measure of maturity. Now, I'll give you this example occasionally. That I'm going to give it to you again tonight here before I run out of time, because I want to give you an example of how our imagination, how imagination worked for different people in the Bible. Because imagination, how do you define it? It's power to frame pictures in your mind that's really not happening right now in your outwardly, but you see it in your mind and your body begins to react to it. Now, we're going to talk about, I'm just going to give you a quick example, and we're going to play like, I know you don't, but you got these thoughts going through your mind and you're really wanting them to stop. You're wanting to think on something else. All right? Listen closely, because you're going to have to get involved in this. Now, this is what we're going to do. Now, wait till I tell you. Now, we're going to count to 10 in our thought life. One. We're not going to start. But you're going to do it in your thought life. You're going to count to 10 when I tell you to. And then I'm going to ask you what your name is. And I want you to get, when I ask you what your name is, CW, I want to hear C-Dub or CW. I want you to speak it out loud. Zach, I want to hear Zach. Ask you what your name is. And Dave, I want to hear Dave. All right, now do it. Let's start counting in our mind, in our thought life, to 10. Give me your name. Now, what happened to the counting? What happened? The counting stopped. Now, if you will open your mouth like we taught you Sunday morning, my people perish for lack of knowledge. The word perisher means dumb or silent. They can't talk. If you will open your mouth and begin to quote the word of God and stay with it, or just plead the blood of Jesus or in Jesus' name wherever you are at, I tell you, those thoughts will stop momentarily, and if you'll stay at it, they will stop. And you'll begin to frame pictures in your mind of imagination of overcoming. And you begin to see yourself like David, slaying the giant. You begin to see taking the bear and the lion. You begin to see yourself walking in victory. You begin to frame that in your mind, which you should, because Jesus has made you more than a conqueror through what he has done. Amen. And there's nothing wrong with those kind of imaginations at all.
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2: Today is Wednesday, October 14th. Let's take a look at the weather for the Amarillo area. Tonight, overnight low about 60 degrees, 40% chance of rain in the night. Tomorrow, breezy, high temperature about 70, northwest winds gusting to 25 miles an hour, becoming north gusting to 40 miles an hour in the afternoon. Friday, breezy, high temperature mid-50s, north wind gusting up to 35 miles an hour.
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7: Welcome to this Wednesday, October 14th edition of Washington Watch. I'm your host, Tony Perkins. Thanks for joining us. Coming up, a new federal report finds that 9 of America's largest banks maintain policies that could deny customers financial services based upon their religious or political beliefs. Congressman Mike Haridopoulos, a member of the House Financial Services Committee, joins us to discuss the findings. And one of those 9 banks, Bank of America, was just fined $1.2 billion for serious failures to detect and report illicit financial activity. Apparently, they had a problem with Christians, but not with criminals. And a Senate race once considered safely Republican is now a toss-up. Recent polling shows Republican Senator Roger Marshall locked in a tight race with Democrat Adam Hamilton, a prominent Methodist pastor. Kyle Lamott, lead pastor of Exodus Church in Wichita, Kansas, joins us to discuss the race and why local church leaders are raising concerns about what they consider Hamilton's heretical teachings and his unbiblical policy positions. Plus, is a Republican candidate for governor in Colorado running up against the deep state? Victor Marx, founder of All Things Possible Ministries and Republican nominee for governor, faces a nearly $60,000 campaign finance penalty that he calls politically motivated. He joins us to explain. And Iran-backed Houthi rebels have launched another round of missile attacks against Saudi Arabia, threatening civilian lives, critical infrastructure, and stability across the Middle East. Dr. Michael Rubin, Director of Policy Analysis at the Middle East Forum, joins us to discuss the escalating conflict and America's options for confronting the Iranian threat. All of that and more, straight ahead. All right, let's begin in the Middle East, where Iran-backed Houthi rebels are expanding their attacks against Saudi Arabia. Earlier today, Saudi forces intercepted a ballistic missile headed toward the capital, Riyadh, while other attacks struck the headquarters of the Saudi oil giant, Aramco. Casey, what do we know about these latest attacks, and are we seeing a dangerous new phase in this widening conflict?
8: Yeah, thanks, Tony. It certainly seems that way. Now we have this Saudi-led coalition that's launching new airstrikes, continuing this tit-for-tat against the Houthi-controlled oil depots in Yemen, which, of course, come after those deadly strikes on the Riyadh International Airport, killed 13 and injured over 300. Now, earlier today, a Houthi military spokesperson said that they are continuing to move forward with their attacks on airports and oil facilities in Saudi Arabia, really defiant to both the Saudis and the United States. Now, meanwhile, a new Wall Street Journal report details how the Houthis are attempting to construct advanced medium-range ballistic missiles using parts from China. Now, this would increase their range up to 1,200 miles, which would make this a much bigger problem than just for Saudi Arabia, Tony.
7: All right, Casey, President Trump earlier today announced that massive oil, gas, and mineral exploration is getting ready to start in Greenland. Tell us about this announcement and when it will be happening.
8: Yeah, so President Trump didn't share a lot of details about the exploration plans in Greenland or the timeline, a lot of big promises. So we did hear from people inside Greenland that maybe the president overstated the extent of the exploration, at least in their opinion. I'm sure there'll be some back and forth on that. But the president cited experts that say the amount of easily available oil is virtually unmatched anywhere else in the world. Now, the U.S., Denmark, and Greenland, of course, recently signed that last month, that agreement that was really aimed at putting to bed the tensions around the President Trump's threats to take control of Greenland, which is strategically located in the Arctic and is a very mineral-rich island. Now, in related news on the energy front, this is all coming as the International Energy Agency issued a pretty interesting report this morning, pushing back on President Trump's decision, his Russian diesel strategy. Now, the report said that the Russian diesel agreement that he made will not affect global oil prices, and actually warned that there will still be diesel shortages that well into next year, and does it not to mention the critiques that it undermines those U.S. sanctions that were really recently placed on Russia, Tony.
7: All right. Well, very interesting. We'll keep an eye on that. But let's turn to some other domestic news. The state of Virginia was forced to end Medicaid coverage for the so-called gender transition surgeries for residents under the age of 19. So this is expanded. Walk us through this, Casey.
8: Yeah, so this policy shift in Virginia is really only in response to federal regulations banning U.S. taxpayer dollars from funding these so-called gender transition procedures for kids. Now, Virginia's Governor Abigail Spanberger, she made clear that she wasn't happy about this. She's not doing this on her own voluntarily, and they're looking at every option to maintain the coverage for minors, but they're only doing this because of the federal government's requiring them. Now, in response to this federal rule change, other states have had to take similar approaches, and some have actually said, if the feds won't pay for it, we're going to pay for it with state state funds. So New York, for instance, and California are allocating state funds to maintain coverage for these minors. New York set aside $9 million to do this. But whether Virginia follows the same route using taxpayer dollars at the state level to do these procedures on kids remains to be seen.
7: You know, Casey, I find it interesting, you know, as long as those federal dollars are there, they're eager to do these things. But when they have to actually pay for them and balance out local priorities, some are a little more hesitant. I think this is important to note, especially as we're coming into an election, what the federal government funds, it gets more of. And this is why we need to be electing those who are a little tighter with the purse strings. All right, Casey, thanks so much for the update. Okay. Let's turn to some other news that's been drawing a lot of attention, right? And this, I think, is very, very interesting, so pay very close attention. Yesterday, the U.S. Department of Treasury announced enforcement actions imposing more than $1.2 billion in penalties against the Bank of America for violations of anti-money laundering and sanctions law. So they were allowing what could have been money laundering. They weren't paying attention. In fact, a lot of this has connections with Russia and Iran. Joining us now on the Patriot Mobile Hotline to talk about this is Congressman Mike Haradopoulos, a member of the House Financial Services Committee and a member of the Republican Study Committee Steering Committee. He represents the 8th Congressional District of Florida. Congressman Haradopoulos, welcome to Washington Watch. Thanks so much for joining us.
9: Well, thank you for the opportunity, Tony. Always great to talk with you.
7: So let me first get your reaction to the Treasury Department's announcement on Bank One and the fact that they just weren't minding the store when it came to who was doing business, that they could have possibly been facilitating activity that was that put America at risk.
9: It's shocking, and I'm so glad to see they actually got the fine. I mean, this is why we have these very strict laws. We know that the networks that are around the world that move this money around to cause death and destruction and promote terrorist activities, and we can't allow any backdoor activities to take place. And if they allow it, there's going to be stiff fines to pay, because the number one responsibility of a government is to protect life and property. And when you put money into the hands of bad people, they will do bad things, not just here in America, but around the world.
7: Yeah, and this is, by the way, I should note, this is the third largest fine that the agency has ever issued to a financial institution. But Congressman, I want to get you to react to this as well, because on a related banking issue, earlier today, the Office of Comptroller of the Currency released a report on its review of debanking practices on the nation's largest from the nation's largest banks. Now, they did this review because President Trump called for it, and what they identified was like nine of these large banks, including Bank of America, that were debanking conservatives and Christians left and right. They couldn't keep up with the terrorists and the other bad actors, but they could sure cut off the Christians.
9: Again, Tony, this is just shocking information. And you see that these are things that happen in communist regimes or fascist regimes where the government is playing politics in an aggressive way, much like the IRS did many years ago when they were denying the opportunities for equal justice for Christian groups and other conservative groups. And this is why we had to go in to look at the deep state and why we need to have this transparency in government, because you see these actors will go out within these agencies, push their political agenda, much like we saw with even programs like USAID, where they were using money for their own political purposes as opposed to doing what they're supposed to do, which is simply following the law. And this is why we need to be aggressive and, again, add transparency to where every dollar is spent.
7: Yeah. So important. So let me just list off these banks that the Office of the Comptroller of Currency looked at and flagged for this debanking. J.P. Morgan Chase, Bank of America, Citibank, Wells Fargo, U.S. Bank, Capital One, PNC, TD Bank, and BMO Bank were found to have discriminated against American consumers, citing quote-unquote risk reputation as a reason to deny services between 2020 and 2025. Now, Congressman Haridopoulos, who was president during that time?
9: Well, of course, Joe Biden, and this is their agenda. I mean, you talk about the deep state are trying to maneuver things in a political way. This was the agenda of the Biden administration, and all this chaos is what created the high prices we have today. You and I recognize that they thought the government was the answer to every problem, and after they gave this money away to different groups or gave preferences to different groups based on politics, they never did the follow-up work necessary to make sure the dollars went to the right hands. You're seeing the amazing reports today with Medicaid spending and others where people were receiving funds who were not truly eligible, and it cost the taxpayers not a few billion, but tens of billions of dollars because they refused to do the just basic oversight any company, let alone a national government, would do.
7: Yeah. I'm so glad this has been exposed. Now, it's also connected, and folks, and you can read these reports. They're out there. Just Google them. But I testified before the Judiciary Committee a few months back regarding the Southern Poverty Law Center that they had conspired with these banks to do this. And guess what was found when the comptroller did this investigation is that these banks all said, well, we used the Southern Poverty Law Center as one of our sources. Congressman Haridopoulos, this underscores why the Southern Poverty Law Center, which has been indicted, should be nowhere near government. No one should use them as a reference. They're a political attack group.
9: That's exactly what they are. They're just a biased group that has an agenda to undercut the basic values of America. And they finally were exposed just recently, thanks to your good work and others, that their agenda was to undercut what really makes this country what's so unique and special. And I'm so glad to see, again, the administration went out, found the facts, and saw this group was clearly undermining what basic banker requirements should be.
7: All right, we have just about a minute left, Congressman Haridopoulos. So let me ask you this question. How do we make sure that the banks do not do this again? What can be done?
9: Well, the first biggest thing is reality. We have to get together and vote. I mean, people are a little apprehensive right now. They're frustrated by higher gas prices, but people need to get out and vote. Elections truly matter. We saw it during COVID. Of course, we saw it in this banking situation, how they give different liberal groups the say over the government and undercut the families and small businesses that make America. And so I say the number one thing you need to get out and vote. Vote for people who want to reduce the size and scope of government and want to actually bring back the very principles that created this amazing nation in which we live.
7: Congressman Haridopoulos, I want to thank you for joining us. We're out of time, but always great to talk with you. Thanks so much for joining us on the Patriot Mobile Hotline.
9: And thanks so much, Tony, and thanks for doing every day, my friend.
7: All right, appreciate it. And folks, to underscore what Congressman Haridopoulos said, go to our election hub, text VOTE to 67742. Find out where the candidates stand on the issues that you'll be voting for, and then go and vote. All right, stick with us. We're back after this. The Pray Vote Stand Summit. That's not just a title. It is a description of the action that we're taking. We need to pray first. We need to be bold in our spirit as we pray and abide in Christ. We need to vote biblical values. And then no matter what happens, we need to stand on that biblical truth.
10: It isn't that the church has gotten political. It's that the political secular world has waded into theological waters. Yeah. And so we're just addressing these things from a biblical perspective.
11: We have more abortions now in this country than we did when Roe was the law of the land because of the abortion drug. It is turning every mailbox in America into a Planned Parenthood. The only way to make the Dobbs decision that overturned Roe, the only way to make it real is to ban the abortion drug in the United States of America.
12: It took us 49 years to overturn Roe versus Wade. Obergefell is not settled law. Obergefell is next.
13: Most whistleblowers don't get victories like this. You know, this never happens, and this is just a testament to how God is so faithful, and he writes the best stories.
14: Ultimately, Sharia is antithetical to the Constitution. In Islam, the false god of Islam says, die for me. The God of the Bible says, I love you so much, I died for you so you can live for me. There's the difference.
15: Capitalism means the unequal distribution of wealth. Socialism means the equal distribution of poverty.
16: And that's what we've seen. That is the history of socialism.
17: Candy and I have been to 68 countries, and we've lived overseas. And I can tell you, there is no place like the United States of America.
14: We don't get to decide the times in which we live. Our responsibility as Christians is to bear witness to the truth of the gospel and the truth of Christ and the truth of God and the truth of God's word in every arena of life.
18: Pray, pray, pray, pray, pray, pray. Pray because God is able. God answers prayer. Let that be our testimony in the future. Yeah, we stood, we voted, we did what we knew to do, but we prayed and God came and God did what only God can do.
19: Father, we pray now for the Jewish people that this would be a time of intense revival. So we pray for the peace of Jerusalem. We pray for the Jewish state. We pray for the Jewish people that their Messiah would be known to them.
16: I would invite you, if you have never invited Jesus Christ into your life to be your Savior, to confess him with your mouth that he is Lord, that you would do that and find that peace, that abundant life, that everlasting life that comes to the relationship with Jesus Christ as you are connected to your Creator, Father God.
7: All right, welcome back to Washington Watch. Thanks so much for joining us. The website, TonyPerkins.com. All right, election season is upon us, and a couple of things. All right, we're doing 21 days of prayer. 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FRC, the Family Research Council, does not endorse or oppose any candidates for public office. All right, by the way, let me just say this as well. 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That's VOTE to 67742. And we'll send you all the resources you need to be an informed, engaged citizen, which makes our republic work. Okay. Speaking of elections, U.S. Senate race in Ruby Red, Kansas is looking like it could be a toss-up, according to recent polling. Facing incumbent Republican Senator Roger Marshall is Democrat candidate Adam Hamilton, a United Methodist megachurch pastor who claims to be a moderate who will avoid extreme positions on the right and the left. But a growing number of pastors familiar with the preaching of the Reverend Hamilton are calling upon him to repent for the heretical positions which he holds and which he is teaching, not to mention the unbiblical positions that he holds as a candidate for the U.S. Senate. There's been an open letter urging Hamilton to withdraw from the race, and it's drawing attention of churches and the media across the state. Joining us now to discuss the issue, the issues that are being raised, is Pastor Kyle Lamott. He is the lead pastor of Exodus Church in Wichita, Kansas, and he spearheaded the open letter. Pastor Kyle, welcome to Washington Watch. Thanks so much for joining us.
20: Thank you, Tony. Happy to be here.
7: Now, I've read your letter, and about 700 folks have signed that letter. Leaders have signed that letter. And really, there's two issues here you take on. The first issue is you're calling him to repent for his positions that he's been preaching from the pulpit that, as you describe, are inconsistent with the revealed Word of God. Speak to that.
20: Yeah, so Adam Hamilton is first and foremost an ordained minister of the gospel through the Methodist Church. And as an ordained minister of the gospel, there's an oath, there's a vow that that pastors hold to the authority of God's word, that would stand on the correct side of these issues such as sexuality, abortion, and even the inerrancy and exclusivity of Jesus Christ as the way for salvation through faith alone. And Pastor Hamilton rejects these obligations, these convictions, these oaths that biblically all pastors must hold to. He denies the authority of God's word as it relates to the words of Christ and the words of Paul. He sees them being a contradiction to each other. He has rejected God's means for marriage. In that, he is for LGBTQ, gay marriage, and so on. And perhaps, worst of all, is he is pro-choice. So this is so far afield from what Jesus, the true King, has called us to be as ministers of the gospel. So I wrote this letter for the first intent would be to call a fellow pastor to repent of these godless views and demonic doctrines that would see the bloodshed of innocent babies in the womb, and also celebrate perversion of marriage and rejection of the authority of God's word.
0: So Pastor Kyle, let me ask you this. Because, I mean, there's a lot of false teachers out there. Jesus has warned us about that. And unfortunately, there are some denominations in our country that are completely off the rails when it comes to biblical orthodoxy. But this guy is being elevated throughout the state because he's a candidate for the United States Senate. But he's not running apart from his background and title as a pastor. He's actually using that, as I observe, as basically a foundation to run from or run on. So this would, I think, holding these views that he has would create confusion among Christians in the state. Therefore, I assume that's why you're speaking out about this.
20: Yeah, that's right. You know, I think there's a strategy at play here that is that's clever. It's shrewd, and it's to take ministers of the gospel and be able to platform them in a race such as a Senate seat, and in order to push certain ideologies that go contrary to the Word of God, certain convictions that would see. Not the flourishing of our nation, but rather the continued destruction of its moral and ethical foundations. And for a pastor to step forward onto this platform and to stand for the things that he stands for, there's a lot of people that will trust him because of the fact that he's a pastor. Right. And he's the pastor of the largest Methodist church in the country. And I think that is particularly insidious. And so the letter was an attempt to call him out on that.
0: Has he replied to the letter?
20: He has not.
0: How are Christians, I mean, what are they saying here when you, I mean, this is, like you said, it's a prominent pastor, largest Methodist church in the nation, not just the state, in the nation. How are Christians there, Bible-believing Christians there in the state of Kansas responding?
20: Well, so far I've gotten good response. There's been a lot of folks thankful for the fact that a letter was written and were thrilled to sign on and allow their voice to kind of join the chorus that we're trying to build to speak against this. And then, unfortunately, there's quite a few that really do not want to mix, if you would, religion and politics, and would rather not engage on this issue.
0: You mean they would rather not be salt and light?
20: Yeah, exactly. It's a, you know, in many ways, it's sort of a Gnostic view of the faith to be able to say, man, the gospel is only about saving souls. And I think when Jesus says to disciple the nations, right, he means that.
0: But here we have somebody running with as you've laid out in your letter, heretical teaching, and bringing it, using that to advance a political agenda. So it's not making We're not trying to turn this into politics. They're turning it into it. All right, we got to go, Kyle. Thanks for joining us. Folks, stick with us. We're back for more.
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6: May God bless America. 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No matter where you go, you'll have access to our Stand, the Washington Stand, which is our news and commentary from a biblical perspective, and you'll have my daily devotional, Stand on the Word. All of that can be found on the Stand Firm app. Go to the App Store and get it. One of the news stories you'll probably read about is this next one. Earlier this month, media outlets in Colorado quickly jumped on news that a ministry leader, Victor Marx, the Republican nominee for Colorado governor, was assessed a recommended fine of $57,647.16 for accepting campaign contributions that exceeded Colorado's legal limit for contributions. Now, a reporter at NBC, the NBC affiliate, the 9 News Denver, described it as, quote, the largest such fine in state history. While the Marx campaign acknowledges that mistakes were made, it calls the fines a political penalty that came as Colorado voters were about to start casting their ballots. The ballots went out the same day that this happened to be announced. Is there more to the story? Joining us to provide the details is Victor Marx, founder of All Things Possible Ministries, and he's also a fellow Marine veteran. Victor, Semper Fi.
9: Semper Fi, brother.
6: Well, all right, tell us what happened.
9: Yeah. Listen, the central issue here is accountability and fairness in Colorado's campaign finance system. Look, it has a very low contribution limits and strict rules. Our campaign experienced an extraordinary, breaking number of donations through our enthusiastic supporters. So basically it's this: fewer than 0.3% of roughly 50,000 donations that came in involved any alleged overages. Every donation was reported, nothing was hidden, and they acknowledged that. All the refunds were made after we learned of the overages, and we are going to dispute this fine and pursue an appeal because, look, whether this includes refunds that were made within the Secretary of State's 10-day deadline, or the bigger question is, are campaign finance laws being administered fairly and consistently? Are enforcement decisions becoming political weapons out here?
6: Well, and that's the question that you've raised. You've not challenged this. You said you've taken ownership of what's been done. You've made it right. But it's the application of these laws. In fact, the Bennett campaign, apparently the treatment was a little bit different for other candidates. I mean, the timing of this, what caught my attention in the news cycle was that the same day that ballots were going out to people to vote, this was announced in the news. Coincidence?
9: I don't think so. You know, look, I believe in campaign finance transparency. We've obeyed the rules in every way, but I just believe they should be fairly and consistently applied to other politicians as well. My opponent is under their now investigation of that, but yeah, the timing is suspect. And I don't want to say this. I'm not complaining as much as I am telling the voters, this is what we expected. Biased media, biased Secretary of State. The people have a chance in just 20 days to make the difference, to get out from underneath this. And we're excited that our opponent and the Democratic machine out here and the socialist machine out here, they're very worried.
6: So is this, Victor, in your estimation, is this what we would call the deep state?
9: It is. And I'll tell you what, it's been on both sides. I am the outsider and the so many.

0: many, I would say, establishments in the Republican Party, the conservative media, the Democrats, the candidates, they are all against us. It has been something, as I was just on the radio show yesterday, locally, as someone said, look, they all got together to stop Victor March, but they couldn't. And in their words, they beat me or bashed me like a baby seal and couldn't stop us. So this is a real grassroots effort.
1: Well, you've been very outspoken about your faith, that you're a believer. And Colorado has a very bad track record when it comes to religious freedom. In fact, the U.S. Supreme Court is going to be hearing another case on November the 3rd out of Colorado, which denied Catholic parents the benefit of so-called universal preschool funding because they chose to send their children to a Catholic preschool. I mean, I would think that that's got to be a part of the deep state there, this disdain for the First Amendment religious freedom.
0: Oh, it is. It's permeated. And I was told by consultants, don't talk too much about God because that could hurt your campaign. And I, in my position, I said, look, I think that's what's hurt other campaigns, not talking enough about God, not being bold in our faith. This case you're talking about raises fundamental questions about religious liberty, parental choice, equal treatment under the law. Religious organizations should not be unfairly excluded from public programs simply because of their faith. And parents should have meaningful choices in their children's education. Government out here should protect religious freedom rather than dictate which faith-based institution families they will choose. So religious freedom to me is the government shouldn't be treating people differently. And I'll tell you this, I had a fellow watched me on the debate, a live debate, and he goes, I'm an atheist, don't have faith, but I watched you, and let me tell you why I'm voting for you. I said, okay. He said, the last 60 seconds they gave you for final comments, anything you wanted. He goes, you prayed. You prayed for your opponents next to you who have been attacking the entire time. You prayed for the moderators who are obviously biased. He goes, any man that has that level of faith and conviction, I'm voting for because he won't be swayed while he's governor.
1: Victor, we got to leave it there. Thanks so much for joining us, and we'll be watching. All right, folks, stick with us. We're back with more after this.
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6: God and Government is a video-driven, Bible-based training course from Family Research Council that explores the connection between biblical principles and American government. In this six-session video series, FRC President Tony Perkins equips participants with a practical understanding of civil government from a biblical worldview.
4: I would encourage all people to take it. I almost wish I would have took it earlier, that I could have taught my kids this.
7: I wish I had known these things when we were homeschooling, because I think children and my adults now would just greatly be influenced by that information.
8: So I'm an attorney, and for me, it gives me some direct practical knowledge of what I can do to try to impact my legal community, to make better legislation, to try to encourage legislators to make choices that have a biblical worldview, which is what we really want.
9: Any pastor would benefit from taking this course because we are dual citizens, right? We are citizens of the kingdom of God, but we're also seated citizens of this great land, and that comes with responsibility.
5: Even as someone who has been involved in these types of issues for a while, you're learning little bits and pieces of new stuff all the time, but it's also approaching approachable enough that newer people, younger people, high school, college students, they can really glean something from this. So I would encourage everybody to take this course, whether it's the videos, whether it's doing it in person. Bring your Bible study group through it. Bring your homeschool group through it and equip yourself for these challenging days ahead.
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1: This is Washington Watch. I'm your host, Tony Perkins, and I'm so glad to have you with us on this Wednesday. All right. I ran out of time in the last segment, so I'm adding this. This is an addendum to our previous segment. Washington Watch, that segment was sponsored by FRC Action, which is the legislative affiliate of Family Research Council. Family Research Council does not endorse or oppose any candidates for public office. All right. So I went to the last segment. But I'll add this. We are in our 21 days of prayer as we approach this all-important election. 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Now, we pray, then we vote, all right? 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But we have an election hub filled with resources that will enable you to have a personalized voter guide. Just text the word VOTE to 67742. That's VOTE to 67742. And I will send you a link so that you can be prepared. Our republic was not made for spectators. It was made for participants. So text the word VOTE to 67742. Our word for today comes from 2 Chronicles chapter 23. Then Jehoiada made a covenant between himself, the people, and the king that they should be the Lord's people. Chapter 23 of 2 Chronicles is an amazing chapter showing that when a nation has reached the bottom, there is hope. When the people, led by spiritual leaders, turned back to God. Athaliah had seized power by murdering the royal heirs, including her own grandchildren. But Jehoshabeth, the wife of Jehoiada, the priest, risked her life to save young Joash, preserving David's line to the throne. For 6 years, this child was hidden in the house of God while wickedness ruled the nation. Then Jehoiada took courage, rallied the leaders, and restored the rightful king. But notice, the restoration went beyond a change in government. Jehoiada led the people in renewing their covenant with God. And it wasn't just talk. They took action, tearing down the temple of Baal and removing its influence. What were the results? Scripture says the people rejoiced and the city was quiet. When spiritual leaders courageously stand for truth and lead people back to God, even a troubled nation can find hope and peace. To find out more about our journey through the Bible, text Bible to 67742. That's Bible to 67742. Well, President Trump has stated that U.S. forces will not attack Iran before the midterm elections. The Islamic Republic is reportedly strengthening defenses around its nuclear sites and is preparing for possible renewed fighting with the U.S. Meanwhile, fighting has intensified between Saudi-led forces in Yemen and the Iran-backed Houthi terrorist group. And President Trump has said he's considering joining the attack on the Houthis. So where is all this headed? Is the Middle East anywhere near being settled in terms of the conflict? Joining us now to offer his assessment is former Pentagon official Dr. Michael Rubin, Director of Policy Analysis at the Middle East Forum. Dr. Rubin has had field experiences in Iran, Yemen, and Iraq, and he's taught U.S. Navy and Marine units about regional conflicts and terrorism. Dr. Rubin, welcome back to Washington Watch. Thanks so much for joining us.
11: Hey, thanks for having me, Tony.
1: All right, we got a lot to talk about. Let's start with Iran. Has there been any movement on the diplomatic front?
11: There has not been any significant movement on the diplomatic front. Part of the problem is we really still don't know who exactly is in charge inside Iran. What hasn't hit the Western press too much is that the Iranians keep trying to impeach the various cabinet ministers. It's a big fight among the various factions. All we can say is that there's a number of factions, each more hardliner than the last, and ultimately it's hard to strike a deal with one faction when you're not sure that they're actually in charge.
1: I think that goes along with a statement that the president made earlier this week where he said, you know, we may have gone too far in killing their leaders because we don't have anybody to talk to. I mean, it's like trying to negotiate with the janitor. I mean, who's in charge?
11: Well, you know, that's a great point, Tony, but I'll disagree with President Trump just a little bit. There's always been factions in Iran. I think part of the problem was our strategy. What President Donald Trump should have done is make an offer that Iranians couldn't refuse. If they did refuse, then that person is removed from the battlefield and you go on to the next one. But if you try to deal with a single person, for example, Donald Trump was trying to negotiate with the parliamentary speaker, Mohammed Bakr Khalibaf, what you need to do is systematically eliminate all the other factions. If you don't, then ultimately you're starting from scratch.
1: Good point. So the president has said that there'll be no major military strikes between now and after the midterm elections. We've kind of seen this on again, off again before, and it's only led to Iran kind of regrouping and regaining strength. Do you have the same concern with this message being communicated?
11: I do have the same concern. I mean, certainly President Donald Trump is right that the sea blockade has been working. The problem is that as the United States and international partners have cut off Iran's ability to export oil and import gasoline, the land borders of Iran, especially in the north, with Turkey, with Azerbaijan, with Turkmenistan, have flooded open. So in a way, the Iranians have been able to resupply over land. I'm not sure we've been doing enough to actually stem that flow. But Iran is a huge country. It's about six times the size of Great Britain. And the fact of the matter is, it's going to take a lot more than simply a maritime blockade to grind them into concession.
1: So this is kind of all interconnected. Let's turn to Yemen, where fighting has intensified between Saudi-led forces and the Houthis, who are backed by Iran. President Trump has said he's considering joining the attacks on the Houthis. But the terrorist group says that the Houthis said there'll be a swift and painful response if the U.S. joins the Saudi forces. I don't know. For me, that's, you know, for the Houthis to tell America to step back or you're going to be in trouble. I don't know what to make of that.
11: Well, on one hand, it's also deja vu all over again, Tony. President Donald Trump had inaugurated a bombing campaign called Operation Rough Rider that lasted for 51 days. I was in Yemen shortly afterwards, and the southern forces who were resisting the Houthis said they didn't have warning when Donald Trump began this campaign, and they didn't have warning 51 days later when he stopped bombing, and that if there had been any coordination, maybe it would have been the anti-Houthi factions which had taken the port of Mocha, which is on the strategic choke point, the Bab al-Mandab. When you look at the Houthis, however, you got to understand that they resupply in three ways. One is by sea, primarily through the port of Hodeidah. The second is by air, through Sana'a International Airport, which the Houthis now control. And the third is overland from the Sultanate of Oman. We've taken out the Sana'a Airport largely by bombing it. What there needs to be real discussion on is for the Omanis to shut down this land transit smuggling weaponry to the Houthis. And at the same time, there's got to be a blockade of the port of Hodeidah through which a lot of Houthi munitions come. basically, at some point, we've got to stop with the half measures and go all in with our strategy, even if that doesn't involve U.S. boots on the ground.
1: So, Dr. Rubin, have we kind of underestimated the Houthis and their capabilities, not necessarily to challenge America, but, I mean, they're targeting Saudi Arabia. I mean, is this more volatile than what we appear to, as we seem to see it, as we our perception leads us to assume?
11: Well, Tony, I think that both Iran and its proxies have a habit, if I can make a poker analogy, of playing their cards, and they might have a pair of twos. We might have a full house, and yet they manage to outbluff us. In the case of the Houthis, the problem is that Saudi Arabia, I mean, the Houthis, first of all, what Americans get wrong about the Houthis is they're not simply an Iranian proxy. About 60, 70 years ago, the Houthis, or their ancestors, I should say, ran Yemen. They had a Shiite imamate in Yemen. So when you talk to Yemenis, what they say is, we don't like the Houthis. They've been co-opted by the Iranians, but they are Yemenis. They're going to stay here even if Iran's regime collapses. So we need to recognize that. Now, the other thing to understand about the Houthis, however, is that initially, you may remember Barack Obama made a deal with the Saudis when the Houthis took over Sana'a, that the United States was going to help the Saudis with intelligence and help refuel Saudi planes as they bombed the Houthis. And then, of course, the progressive wing started complaining and Barack Obama stopped doing that. Ditto with Joe Biden. When the Houthis start, and when there's talk, for example, of cutting off this port of Hodeidah I talked about before, Joe Biden listened to Amnesty International, Human Rights Watch, and others who said, you can't do this because then people might actually go hungry for 3 or 4 days until the fight's over. Well, what the Houthis discovered was that, or I should say what the Saudis discovered, is that if the United States wasn't serious about defeating the Houthis, and if we were going to cave into progressive pressure, then what the Saudis were going to do instead of defeating the Houthis was co-opt them. And basically, the Saudis and the Houthis struck a bargain for quiet in exchange to an end of Saudi bombing. So what you basically have had are foreign forces, the Saudis particularly, try to co-opt the Houthis. The problem is, when you co-opt Islamic ideologues, they will always stab you in the back. You can't compromise with the ideology. You have to understand that ideology is severe. And you see this with Donald Trump and the Iranians, and the Saudis are learning this lesson with the Houthis. You got to stop playing footsie with these guys and just defeat them.
1: Well, I mean, when you think of ideology, Saudi Arabia has this very radical ideology as well. So let me ask you this on the Houthis: what's their objective? What are they attempting to do? What do they want to do?
11: Well, what the Houthis are trying to do right now, they never believed they've had it so good. They never expected that they would be able to take the port of Mocha on the Bab al-Mandab. By the way, they took the port of Mocha on the Bab al-Mandab because the people who used to defend that were people that were trained by the United Arab Emirates. And so Crown Prince Mohammed bin Salman in Saudi Arabia put his own personal rivalry with the Emirates above common sense. What the Houthis now believe is they have this amazing chokehold. Look, when you look at this from the Iranian perspective, from the Pakistani-Iranian border to the Bab al-Mandab on the Red Sea, that's about 1,600 miles of coastline they more or less effectively control now. I'm afraid that the Houthis are now going to go for more. We keep hearing about Saudi Arabia being an oil gas power. Well, most of that oil and gas is produced in something called the Eastern Province along the Persian Gulf. The Eastern Province is the only part of Saudi Arabia that is majority Shiite. I wouldn't be surprised to see an insurgency erupt in this part of Saudi Arabia with the Iranians, the Iraqi militias, maybe even the Houthis helping out. I wouldn't be surprised to see, for example, all these foreign engineers who helped the Saudis produce their oil, including many Americans. I wouldn't be surprised to see magnet bombs being attached to their cars or assassinations in the market, because what the Houthis are going to try to do is basically put the squeeze on Saudi Arabia to see whether they can bring the kingdom to its heel once and for all.
1: Do you see Saudi Arabia as being at risk at this point?
11: I do see, I should say, Crown Prince Mohammed bin Salman as being at risk. Bin Salman promised a great deal. He spent a lot of money, but ultimately it seems he's mismanaged the Saudi economy. And so the knives are out inside Saudi Arabia. That said, I don't think Saudi Arabia itself is going to fall completely, simply because, and this is where that recent Mecca security pact comes in, ever since the 1950s, the Saudis were able to rely on the Pakistanis for internal security, and that's going to continue. But what we're talking is a much greater proxy war. And Tony, before, when you rightly said, well, the Saudis too have their ideology, you're absolutely right with that. The difference is that the Iranians have been exporting it much more. But I would say across administrations, especially within the deep state, because we have a separation of church and state in the United States, too many of our policymakers in the State Department, even in the Central Intelligence Agency, look at religion as a third rail they can't touch, and they don't understand how it can be a motivating factor, especially among Islamists, no matter what flavor of the ice cream cone we're talking about, whether it's the ice cream cone of extremism, that is, whether it's the Sunnis or the Shia.
1: Dr. Rubin, we're almost out of time, and I could go on for another hour on this conversation. But Saudi, you mentioned this pack, the Mecca pack, Pakistan, Turkey, Saudi Arabia. Saudi Arabia really brings to it, if I'm not mistaken, really the funding. Turkey, the foot soldiers, Pakistan, nuclear weapons and other technology. If the oil is cut off, Saudi Arabia loses its money. Its ability to basically be a bank for a lot of the Middle East. How does this change the landscape of the Middle East?
11: Well, you know what? I mean, certainly the fact that Saudi Arabia put this together, apparently by surprise, including NATO member Turkey, should be a wake-up call. It's based on Sunnism, and each of those states, Pakistan, Saudi Arabia, and Turkey, want to lead the Islamic world. We need to understand that what we're up against isn't a kumbaya moment where we're all going to get along with the end of history, but those states that we've been counting on as allies for so long don't have our best interests at heart. That's the way we need to be looking at this right now. And I should say that each of these three states is closer now to China than they are to the United States.
1: And they're not very friendly with Israel either.
11: Not at all.
1: All right, Dr. Rubin, as always, a very enlightening conversation. Thanks so much for joining us.
11: Thanks for having me, Tony.
1: All right, folks, and this is something to add to your prayer list as we go into these elections. We've got to keep our eye internationally. I know that domestically we've got issues and we want to focus on them, but we cannot forget what's happening globally. All right, remember, we pray, we vote, and then we stand on biblical truth. Until next time, have a great evening.
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14: Hello, this is Diana Filan. If you will look at with me in Hebrews 11 and verse 11, it says, by faith, Sarah herself also received strength to conceive seed, and she bore a child when she was past the age because she judged him faithful who had promised. So right here we see another aspect of faith and how faith operates. Faith is a persuasion, a firm confidence, a conviction of the reality of God's word. In other words, that God's word is true. If you believe that what God says is true, that's what faith is. In other words, you're like taking sides with God. And without doing that, it's impossible to please God. And so here we see Sarah, she was past the age to bear children, but God had promised that through her and Abraham would be a seed, would be a child that would be a godly child or a child of promise, in other words, to what God had promised to Abraham. And it says she judged him faithful who had promised. Do you judge God faithful? See, that's what faith is. You judge that God is faithful. He can be counted on. Faithful. He has fidelity. You can trust, in other words, in God, that he will do what he promised. So that is, we see faith in operation in Sarah's life. And she received this child. And he became the heir of what God promised to Abraham. And then it says in verse 13, these all died in faith, not having received the promises, but having seen them afar off, and were assured of them, embracing them, and confessed that they were strangers and pilgrims on the earth. You see, they had, these are my words now, they had a heavenly perspective. They had an eternal perspective because of faith in God. So it says, they confessed they were strangers and pilgrims on the earth. For those who say such things declare plainly that they seek a homeland. And truly, if they had called to mind that country from which they came out, they would have opportunity to return. But now they desire a better, that is, a heavenly country. Therefore, God is not ashamed to be called their God, for he has prepared a city for them. So way back from the book of Genesis and God's promise to Abraham, Isaac, and Jacob, they were promised physical land. The nation of Israel still doesn't have it all today, but they will have it all when Jesus comes back to set up his kingdom on this earth, his literal physical kingdom on earth. You see, they had a heavenly perspective, and every child of God in this age and time in which we're living, we have that hope. We have the hope that Jesus is going to return. We have that as our glorious hope that we will rise to meet Jesus in the air and forever be with him. And so that makes a difference in how we live because we have faith that God has prepared this for us. We have a better tomorrow, no matter what you're going through today. As a child of God, there's a greater day coming. There's a greater promise to be fulfilled in your life and heaven to be with Jesus. Well, until next time, get into the Word and let the Word get in you.
15: Today is Wednesday, October 14th. Let's take a look at the weather for the Amarillo area. Tonight, overnight low about 60 degrees, 40% chance of rain in the night. Tomorrow, breezy, high temperature about 70, northwest winds gusting to 25 miles an hour, becoming north gusting to 40 miles an hour in the afternoon. Friday, breezy, high temperature mid-50s, north wind gusting up to 35 miles an hour.
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18: God does not answer prayer on the basis of friendship. Now, realize also that in this story that he's telling, this man couldn't be God because God doesn't sleep. Besides that, he doesn't have a family that's in bed with him. So what Jesus is doing is simply trying to put over a point to you that'll open your understanding to prayer and how that we should approach God and how we should stand in faith to receive what we have need of. Certainly this man is not God here, but it's just simply an illustration and a story. Now he said, I say unto you, though he will not rise and give him because he is his friend, yet because of his importunity. Now let's talk about the word importunity for just a little bit, because in doing a word study on that, I found some things that I think is quite interesting. The word importunity comes from two Greek words. One of them is A-N-E-U, which means without. And then the other word is A-I-D-O-S, which means bashfulness. So the literal meaning would be without bashfulness. It would mean barefacedness or boldness or without shame. Now that's what importunity means. Now I know that you've heard it preached this way, and you know, I don't know, but what I've probably preached it that way myself years ago or taught it that way, that it was persistence of faith that caused this man to get what he needed. But it was not persistence alone. Now that's the point I want to get over to you, because so many people say, well now, the importunity means persistence. That means to just keep on keeping on and just keep hounding God, you know, and eventually he'll give in. Well now, that's the idea we've had of God, that you just have to hound him and just trouble God and just wear him down, and eventually he'll give in and give you whatever it is you have need of. Well now, you know, if I knew God was doing that, I wouldn't serve a God like that. God's not schizophrenic. He's not saying, I'm willing to give you and ask and you'll receive, then say, no, but you're going to have to ask 387,000 times before I'll give it to you, because I just want to see if I can wear you down. No, that's not God at all. What he's trying to get over to us here, it was the man's boldness or barefacedness, the unashamedness that caused him to come to the man at midnight. Now listen to what Jesus said. Though he will not give him because he is his friend. God does not answer prayer on the basis of friendship. Now, even though this man is not considered to be God, it's just an illustration, yet Jesus is portraying to you the fact that God does not answer prayer on the basis of friendship. You see, you could be friends with God. Jesus said to the disciples on one occasion, he said, I call you no more servants, but friends. Now, it makes a difference when you're a friend with God or you're a friend with Jesus. In the days of the New Testament, when people would come to the Lord or to a king, and if it was his friend, they would let him in immediately at the gate. But if it was not his friend, then they would have to go in and tell the king who it is and try to find out something about him before they would let him in. They did not have immediate access, you see, to the king. So what Jesus is portraying to the disciples, that you're no longer servants but friends, that you have immediate access to me. And we have immediate access to God. So God does not answer prayer on the basis of friendship. And I think this is where many people get mixed up and they lose some revelation concerning prayer when they get confused on the matter, because they think that God is going to answer their prayer because, well, you know, I've been so good and God and I are friends and, you know, we're not at odds with each other. And I've been a pretty good guy, so God will answer my prayer. Now, the Apostle Paul had something to say about that kind of thinking. And I think it'd be good if we had just turned to that and look at it, because Galatians chapter 3, the Apostle Paul makes this statement in verse 10. He says, for as many are of the works of the law are under the curse. For it is written, cursed is everyone that continueth not in the things which are written in the book of the law. Now, what's he saying? He said, if you're trying to operate under the law, you're under the curse. Then he comes on down to verse 13, says, Christ has redeemed us from the curse of the law, being made a curse for us. For it is written, cursed is everyone that hangeth on the tree. Now, Christ has redeemed us from the curse of the law. But yet, Paul, in the same chapter, says, as many as are of the works of the law are under the curse. Now, see, there's some of you that's been praying and thinking you're going to get your prayers answered because you're friends with God or because you've done good things, and you ought to merit getting your prayers answered. You see, under the law, it was because of what they did. that they merited favor with God. If they kept the law, then they merited favor, see. Their righteousness was according to how they kept the law. There was a limited righteousness under the old covenant. See, no men were born again under the old covenant. So when an individual comes to God on the basis today under the new covenant, on the basis of their right or their merits to get their prayers answered, then you're coming under the old law again. And Paul says, if you're of the works of the law, you're under the curse. So that'll really keep your prayers from being answered. God is not impressed with your good works or your good deeds. Now don't misunderstand me. Certainly you ought to do good things. You ought to do good works. But it doesn't give you favor in the eyes of God. Now what it does do, it gives you a clear conscience before God. That's why Paul said holding the mystery of faith in a pure conscience. And you see, some of you have been in situations where that you couldn't believe God because you had done things you knew was wrong. You walked in known sin, or you got tripped up and deceived somehow, and you knew you were out of fellowship with the Father God, and therefore you had no faith in your prayers. Well, you see, they'll do that for you because you get yourself under the curse. You don't have any faith in that. Now, let's go back here then to what Jesus is trying to transfer to us in the way of knowledge and understanding in Luke, the 11th chapter again. Now listen to what Jesus said in verse 9. And I say unto you, ask and it shall be given you, seek and ye shall find, knock and it shall be opened unto you. Now that's pretty simple, isn't it? You know what? Religion has made things hard. Jesus never did make anything hard. He said, ask and it shall be given you. Now, I don't know of any simpler way to put it. Somebody said, well, now that couldn't be true because you have to ask in faith. Well, that is right. You have to ask in faith, you see, because you have to judge this scripture in the light of other scriptures. Now, if you don't do that, you're going to get an error in the Bible. You interpret the Bible in the light of the rest of the Bible. So it'll keep you out of trouble. So Jesus is simply saying that if you ask, and you ask in faith, you'll receive. But now then the Amplified Bible comes out with another deal. And don't misunderstand me, I'm not fighting the Amplified Bible. I think it's a good Bible, all right. But people just need to know how to use it and to understand what all the little asterisks and what all the little marks around it mean, because sometimes people read that in the notes that the translators put in there, and they take that to be the Word of God. When it's not the Word of God, it's something that the translator decided should be in there. And it could be right or it could be wrong. And I'm convinced that many times it is wrong. It's a wrong interpretation. But, you see, if you understand what the little brackets mean, it means it's added by the translator, and or maybe there's a little footnote down there. Now, the Amplified says concerning this scripture here, it says, ask and keep on asking. Well, now, you see, when you look at that immediately, there was something went off on the inside of me. And, you know, just like Bell saying, alarm, alarm, alarm, that's wrong, because it does not agree with Jesus' teaching. Now, I'm sure they meant well. And I'm convinced that the people that translated that probably had more understanding and more education than I have. But yet, sometimes people are educated beyond their ability to use their education in a practical sense. Now, the statement that they put in the Amplified is this, that this is in the present imperative, and it's often repeated. Well, now, I don't doubt that. If they say it's in the present imperative, I assume it is. I wouldn't argue with that at all. But yet, it could not be repeated in this instance, because if it were repeated in this instance, then it would violate everything that Jesus taught about prayer. Now, I'm going to let that hang there a little bit, because Jesus never did teach to pray and keep on praying about the same thing. Now, I know there's a few places where you think he did, but we're going to cover that before this series is over and give you some understanding in that light. See, interpret the Bible in the light of the rest of the Bible. Now, when you read that in the Amplified and it says, ask and keep on asking, then just stop and go study what Jesus said about it. Now, in the 6th chapter of Matthew, it's very evident that it contradicts what the Amplified says concerning that.
19: 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It's entitled Fighting
18: the Good Fight of Faith. That's the only fight that's worth getting into, is the good fight of faith, because I'll tell you what, if you're fighting any other fight than the fight of faith, you're going to lose. You know, I hear so many people talking about they're just fighting the devil day in and day out. They're fighting the devil. Well, they're in a fight, they're going to lose, because Jesus has already won over the devil. And in the Word of God, if you'll take God's words, you can overcome the world, the flesh, and the devil, just like Jesus did. You know, when Jesus was here on earth, when Satan came to tempt him, he just said, "It is written, it is written. It is written." I mean, it shook Satan's kingdom beyond repair. He couldn't handle Jesus because he wouldn't get off the Word of God. So if you're fighting any other fight than the fight of faith, then you're going to lose. Jesus has already fought the fight and won the battle, and the Word of God is the guarantee that it'll work. Submit yourself unto God, resist the devil, and he will flee from you, is what James, the brother of Jesus, said. Now, that's important. He didn't say fight the devil. He said resist the devil. Well, how do you resist him? With the Word of God. I mean, he can't stand the Word of God. It's the two-edged sword. It is quick and powerful and sharper than any two-edged sword. And if you'll use the Word of God, quote the Word of God, proclaim the Word of God, but James said, first of all, submit yourself to God. Now, so many times, people don't submit themselves to God. Well, that's offer number 7231.
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0: One of the stations on the Kingdom Keys Network is KIJN FM at 92.3, covering the areas of Hereford, Friona, Muleshoe, Clovis, and much more. 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
1: 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We believe you will be blessed, encouraged, and receive fresh faith as you listen to today's message with international missionary and Bible teacher, Cherry Campbell.
2: Welcome to Victorious Faith. I am Cherry Campbell. Today we are going to continue and conclude a message that I preached in our Victorious Faith services called The Baptism in the Holy Spirit and the Benefits of Speaking in Tongues. So join me now in our live service for the conclusion of this message, The Baptism in the Holy Spirit and the Benefits of Speaking in Tongues. So what are we praying? We're praying what no eye has seen, no ear has heard, no mind has conceived. You're praying for things not known. You're praying for things not known. Hallelujah. And that is so important because there's so much that we don't know. And then 1 Corinthians 14:2, for anyone who speaks in a tongue does not speak to men, but to God. That's your personal prayer tongue to God. Indeed, no one understands him. He utters mysteries with his spirit. The secrets of God, the mysteries of God, those things that the heart and mind of God knows, but no one else knows. Hallelujah. But when you do pray in tongues to God, you can pray to interpret. 1 Corinthians 14:13, for this reason, anyone who speaks in a tongue should pray that he may interpret what he says. When you pray in tongues, you can then ask God to give you the interpretation, so that you can understand what you said. He may not always give it to you. Actually, more often, he will not. For one thing, if you're praying about other people, it's none of your business. Bottom line, if you're praying about somebody else, you're praying for your children, your spouse, you're like, I want to know what's going on, God. It's like, none of your business. I'm dealing with them. So there's a lot of things he won't tell you because it's none of your business. And then there are other things that are in regard to your future. And if he told you, you'd get in and mess everything up. And so he can't let you interfere with what he's working. He's got things in process. Things are in the works. There's a plan being carried out, being worked. And if he tells you, you'll try to get there and make it happen, and you can mess up the whole thing so he doesn't tell you. So there's different reasons. And sometimes it's because your faith isn't big enough. And we're going to get to that one later. You don't have enough faith. You just prayed about something that was, whoa, if you heard it, you'd be blown over practically. It's like, what? I mean, God's going to call you to preach around the world and preach to millions. And you're like, you've never gone out of town before. And yet God knows it's not for today. That'll happen 50 years from now. And if he told you now, you would be too frightened. You know, so it's not for now, it's something for the future, and he'll tell you later. So a lot of this stuff, you're not going to need to know, and it's better off you don't know. But anything you do need to know, and especially when you're asking for wisdom with the situation, God, give me wisdom. What should I do? I've got this deal. I've got this situation. I need to make a decision. What do I do? You pray in tongues, and you then, I'll get to this later, but then you believe God for the answer. And interpreting what you say is not necessarily always going to come out, oh, rabababa kishindia, thus saith the Lord, thou shalt go down. And, you know, that's not going to really be the way it happens. You're not going to get an interpretation like that. More often, what you don't even realize you got the interpretation. You just got a good idea. Bottom line is that you finished your prayer time and you went out of your prayer room and you went to the kitchen and you went, got in the car and you went, drive down the street. And a little while later, I know what to do. Good idea comes, an answer, a solution comes. And that's what to do in that situation. That's it. You don't realize you just got the interpretation of your tongues because you prayed in tongues saying, give me the answer. And it came later as a good idea. Good ideas are often interpretation of tongues that follow later, very unspectacular, except you go into somebody, say, I just had a good idea. No, say, God gave me a good idea. Don't say you had a good idea. You say, God gave me a good idea. God showed me what I should do. Don't take credit. Because if you get a good idea, it wasn't yours. It was God's. If you get an answer to a problem, you weren't smart enough to figure it out. God gave you the answer to that problem. And you just realized this was the interpretation of my tongues that I prayed half an hour ago, an hour ago, yesterday, a couple days ago. So it will follow later. With the answer, that good idea. All right. So yes, you can pray that you interpret, and then where it comes to your activities, your decisions, wisdom and guidance, God will give it to you, but he might not give you all the other stuff that you don't need to know. Amen. All right. Reason number 9, praying in tongues stimulates faith. Let me take this to Jude chapter 20. But you, beloved, building up yourselves on your most holy faith, praying in the Holy Ghost. Now, there's a building up, and it says your most holy faith. I heard a teacher bring out a revelation on this, and you can see how it works for you. But there are levels of faith. You know, Jesus talked about, oh, you of little faith, oh, you of great faith. What about most holy faith, praying in the Holy Ghost? Praying in the Holy Ghost is using a faith that is pure, like I said before, unselfish, no selfish motives, humble, pure, pure requests, and then faith that is undefiled with doubt and fear. I mean, you can be praying out for something that if your mind knew it, your mind would shake a whoa, and then you'd have doubts, fears. And there are times when you pray things, but you don't have the faith to pray them and really believe and grab hold with your spirit, because your head is saying, how is that ever going to happen? But when you pray in tongues, it's impossible to doubt. You cannot doubt what you're saying when you pray in tongues. So praying in tongues is undefiled prayer, undefiled with doubt, undefiled with selfishness and selfish motives. It's pure, most holy faith. It is the highest level of faith because your mind doesn't get involved. And so this is something we learn to do also then, is that when you finish praying in tongues and you've had a prayer time and you're closing your prayer time, you can say then in the close, Father, because remember Mark 11:24. Therefore, I tell you, whatsoever you ask for in prayer, believe that you have received it. Believe you receive what you said in tongues, even when you don't know what you said in tongues. Make a specific point to say, okay, Lord, I'm done praying now, but I activate my faith. I believe I receive what I asked for in prayer. I believe I have it now in Jesus' name. Amen. And you actually activate your faith on purpose. Mark 11:24. When you pray, believe you have received it. So when you finish praying in tongues, you say, God, I don't know what I said, but I believe I receive everything I said by faith. In Jesus' name, amen. That's most holy faith, because that's undefiled by any doubt. Hallelujah. So most holy faith, when you pray in tongues, it's the most pure and it's the most undefiled. Reason 10, praying in tongues gives spiritual refreshing. Isaiah 28:11-12, for with stammering lips, that's the scripture I was trying to tell you, stammering, stuttering, and another tongue, will he speak to this people? Notice in Isaiah, he talked about tongues, speaking in supernatural tongues, to whom he said, this is the rest wherewith you may cause the weary to rest. And this is the refreshing. But they wouldn't listen. Well, we are listening. Amen. We listen. And he says, what causes the weary to rest? What's the refreshing? Speaking in an unknown tongue. So there is tongues for spiritual refreshing. Hallelujah. Praise the Lord. Well, we've covered all the 10 points there of why to speak in tongues, reasons for speaking in tongues. And I already shared with you, you can pray in tongues anytime, any place, and then spend time praising God and worshiping in tongues. And we did that a little bit this evening in our worship time. As we closed, we spent a few moments to sing in tongues. And for me, this is, if you like to sing in the shower, or if you're a person who just likes to burst out in a song, do it in tongues. It's powerful. I do it all the time and I love it. And you just start singing out to the Lord and praising and worshiping the Lord in tongues. And let me say this, singing in tongues is the quickest entrance into the glory. You want to get in the glory? You want to get that glory manifestation of God? Singing in tongues is the quickest, most direct access into the glory. I learned that from a teacher years ago, and boy, I do it. You know, you start singing in tongues and you just feel like you're caught up in the glory.
3: Personal healing?
2: Healing? Yeah, you sing in tongues and you pray in tongues about everything. Finances, healing, all of it. And you get in the anointing and you receive from God and you get in the spirit. Again, tongues is the entrance into the spirit and the doorway to the supernatural gifts.
3: Once I get in, they heal me.
2: So it's going to be through his word, through his faith. It's through the spirit all together. But when you pray in tongues, God will give you the answers you need on how to receive your healing. Amen. Yes, you can get answers about anything in your life. Hallelujah. So I just wanted to close by sharing about worshiping in the spirit, singing to the Lord in tongues. If you sing in your known language, if you like to be a singer of songs, if you like singing in the shower, you don't have to be a performer. No, you don't. You might not sound good to anybody else, but you sound good to God.
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0: baptism in the Holy Spirit and the benefits of speaking in tongues. 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And there in the top category called Radio Broadcasts, you will see this message called The Baptism in the Holy Spirit and the Benefits of Speaking in Tongues. And as I said before, I do have a book written on this subject also called The Baptism of the Holy Spirit and the Benefits of Speaking in Tongues. You can go to my website at victoriousfaith.co. Victorious, like a champion, V-I-C-T-O-R-I-O-U-S, faith, F-A-I-T-H.co, C-O like Colorado, and go to the tab called Cherry's Books, where you will see all of my books, including this one. 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And remember, God loves you. You are blessed and highly favored by the Lord.
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1: In every one of these purses, it has this handle. Thank God for that for me, because I'm digging all the time in these purses trying. But it has this handle and I can put my keys on it. I love that because when you're in the big bag that Nikki bought me, I have to really dig in there. I have to really get in there to find my stuff. But I can go to the side of this and grab this handle, and I can put my keys on this. I can attach my keys to this, and I can pull it out of my purse, and boop, there it is. Watch this. I'm gonna put it all the way down in there. Watch this. Y'all are gonna be so amazed. You're welcome. There it is. Pretty impressive. I know. Let's try that again. And there's my keys. But I had to attach it. When you're in the midst of any trial, any situation, see, okay, watch this. Oh, eek, nothing on there. I didn't attach it. Now I got to dig. It's a little purse though. But when I attach this, it's there. But I have to attach it. It's the same way with your faith. You have a measure of faith in you. It's there operating. God's going, oh, I gave it to you, baby. Get it. Use it. Operate it. That faith is there, but you have to take the time to attach your faith. How do you attach it? What does the word of God say? When you're standing in healing, for healing, what does the word of God say? By his stripes, I am healed. What are you doing? I'm attaching my faith to the word. This is the word. I'm attaching my faith and I'm pulling that faith out and I'm attaching it to faith every time something comes up. But you have a part. That's the biggest part of faith, is that you have to attach it. So that handle equals attach means you have to grab hold of what the word of God says and attach faith to that situation.

0: situation. You have to. From faith to faith, the just shall live by faith. You know that scripture, from faith to faith to glory, the faith to faith, the just shall live by faith. All right, let's go to Romans 1:17, New Living Translation. This good news, yes, good news of the Word of God. This good news tells us how God makes us right in His sight. Hallelujah. We are the righteousness of God in Christ Jesus, and this word tells us. This good news tells us how God makes us right in His sight. This is accomplished from start to finish by faith. When we think of that scripture, from faith to, you know, glory to glory, that's another scripture, but I always seem to marry them. From faith to faith, the just shall live by faith. We often think we're going to grow from faith to faith to faith to faith. And you do. There's a growing in it. But look at this. From start to finish by faith. So living by this faith, you're attaching your faith to the situation. And from the start of that situation to the finish of that situation, you stay in faith. Yes. Faith to faith is starting in faith and finishing in faith. Yes. Now, here's what a lot of us, well, I'll just talk for myself. Here's what I do. I start in faith. Oh, the word, praise God. He's my provider. Woohoo, woohoo, today. Tomorrow, the bill's bigger. Yeah, praise God. Thank you, Lord. I'm hoping for that finances. Next day, oh, I'm wishing that that would come. Wishing. Oh, Lord, it's been 3 days and I've stood. And now my wishing is not wishing anymore. And then you get to, there is no start to finish, Candace Renee. I started in faith. But I didn't finish in faith. So this scripture, when it says from faith to faith, it's saying, come on, come on, family, start in faith and finish in faith. Grab hold of faith, whatever the word says, by His stripes I am healed, by His stripes I am healed day one, by His stripes I am healed day two, by His stripes I am healed day three, by His stripes day 4 months later, by His stripes I am healed and made whole, because that my faith is in the Word of God, and I start there and I finish there. What is finished? What is finished? You receive what you started after. You receive what you started after. Start and finish by faith. As the scripture said, it is through faith that a righteous person has life. This should be our life. We start in faith. You know, all throughout our life, we're going to have all these little opportunities to grab hold of the situation by faith and start it in faith and finish it in faith, right? Yes. You know, I remember when I was just believing God for an extra $100. Yeah. I started it in faith, and I held on to it, and I finished it in faith, and I got that. And then you're believing for a little bit more, and you started in faith, and then you finish it in faith. That becomes a lifestyle. Everybody say lifestyle. Faith should be a lifestyle for you every day. Start in faith, finish in faith. And it goes on to say, it is through faith that a righteous person has life. The NIV says the righteous will live by faith. So every day of our lives, we are living out of that measure that God has given us. Romans 1:17 in the Passion says, this gospel unveils a continual revelation. So this starts to tell you how you start by faith and how you finish by faith. You're in this gospel and it's unveiling a continual revelation of what you need, of God's righteousness, a perfect righteousness given to us when we what? Wish?
1: No.
0: When we believe. And it moves us from receiving life through faith, because remember, The moment you only receive Jesus through faith, right? Receiving life through faith to the power. Come on, let's say that word power with a to the power of living by faith. Every day, there's a power in living by faith. When we choose not to live by faith, we leave that power. It's there for us. Hallelujah. There's a power of living by faith. This is what the scripture means when it says, we are right with God through life-giving faith. Hallelujah. So, let me ask this question. When the Son of Man comes, will he really find faith on the earth? Let me ask you this question. Will he really find faith in you? Do you have starting faith and finishing faith? Starting faith will stay over here in faith and believing God. Not finishing faith will get over here in fear and forgetting God. 2 Timothy says 1:7, the Passion. For God will never give you the spirit of fear. Will never give you that. What has God given you guys? He's given you faith. And in this faith, you operate these things. But the Holy Spirit who gives you power, love, and a sound mind. You have to take that scripture by faith. You have to take that scripture. Oh, yeah, I'm feeling a little fear right here. But that scripture says, I live in power, I live in love, and I have a sound mind. So that's what I'm holding on. That's what I'm attached my faith to, right? And then you can pull it out of your purse or wallet or whatever and go to town. Never in God is fear, ever. The world lives life in the gray area. A little bit of this, a little bit of that won't hurt anyone. This is their attitude. In God's kingdom thinking, there is no gray. He lines out everything in his word. And as we rightly divide the word, amen, we see that it's all appropriated by faith. Yes. Everything in this precious word of God is appropriated by faith. Starting faith and finishing faith. Hallelujah. Matthew 21:22 in the Passion. Everything you pray for with the fullness of faith, you will receive. What's the first word, guys? Everything found in the Word of God that you pray for with the fullness of faith, you will receive. Fullness of faith, no gray area. Fullness. No matter what you see, no matter what you feel, no matter what you hear, you're grabbing hold of what the word says and you're fighting against that fear. You're holding the word and you're fighting against that fear. Any measure of fear in your prayers in your life means you are not taking the promises of God and holding on by faith. Hey guys, now I have not arrived. You went, I know that. We know that. You're not telling us anything we don't know. We're praying for you. We know you haven't arrived. Well, neither have you. None of us have. That's what makes life exciting, is I got tomorrow to work on this faith. I've got tomorrow to activate that wonder twin powers activate thingy. I've got tomorrow to work on this faith. Activate my faith. Hold on to something by faith, right? Unshaken, unmoved. And then the third thing is speaking faith. Matthew 21:21-22 in the Passion. Jesus replied, listen to the truth. Truth. This is it. This is the only truth, guys. CNN, not true. There, true.
1: Right.
0: True. Here's the word of God. Yeah. Listen to the truth. If you do not doubt God's power and speak out of faithfulness, you can also speak to a tree and it will wither away. Even more than that, you could say to the mountain, be lifted up and be thrown into the sea, and it will be done. How? Fullness of faith. What's going on here? Speaking. A speaking faith. So in persistence in faith, in staying in faith and not fear, there has to be a persistence, there has to be a constant, and there has to be speaking.
2: Doctor, teacher, mom, what are you really called to do with your life? And once you're saved, what is God asking you to do for Him? God has already answered those questions in His Word. 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
3: Kenneth Hagin is next. I'm going to bring you a portion of a teaching series on how you can be led by the Spirit of God. As children of God, we do not have to waste time in life going down blind alleys that lead to dead ends. We can deal wisely in all of the affairs of life and learn how to follow the leading of the Holy Spirit. We're going to share with you a portion of a 2-volume series of teachings on this subject that are available for you to purchase from us. I'll give you the contact information after we hear a portion of the teaching from Brother Hagin now on how you can be led by the Spirit of God.
4: The Holy Spirit has imparted eternal life to our spirits. And that life is the nature of God our Father, as unveiled in Jesus. So the first fruit, then naturally, that nature, eternal life that's imparted to our spirit, is the nature of our Heavenly Father God that was unveiled in Jesus. Well, naturally, the very first fruit then would be love, because God so loved the world. Isn't that right? That's the first fruit in our own spirits, because we got the nature of God in there. Hallelujah. So naturally, the very first fruit that he mentions here is love. The very first one is love. Love. First fruit that's seen in the born again one, the new creation, the new creature, is love. We know, I guess maybe I got started off early on these verses. That's one thing I've never doubted is my salvation. I told you, I never even had a shadow of a doubt. The devil's never suggested to me. The thought never occurred to me you might not be saved. Not even a shadow of a doubt. Not even a shadow of a doubt. Because if there's anything that I knew that there was a love that was in me, because I didn't have it beforehand. I'll tell you the truth about it. I was mad at the whole world, because I was afflicted physically. I was an orphan boy. And when you can't fight and take up for yourself, everybody wants to run over you. And they do. And they could. I mean, in school, even the girls could whip me. Because I had a heart condition. I couldn't fight. You know, I exert a little too much energy. It didn't take much. And I pass out. And I'd been run over and kicked and cussed and run over by people and things in life hadn't gone right, and it's about half me mad at God because he let me be born, you see, as some dear misguided Christian said, now he had some great unknown purpose and a little innocent baby being born with a deformed heart and never running and playing like other children, never a normal life, so a mad God, a mad everybody, just all twisted up inside. Of course, I've got the wrong nature in me. My spirit's not recreated. I hated everybody almost I met, mad at everybody, swore to it that my daddy left when I was just 6 years old. And I swore to it that when I got grown, I was going to kill him. And the only thing that kept me from it was the love of God and getting saved. Tell you absolute truth about it. I'd have killed him just as sure I would have done it. You grow up in life, you know, I never had, nobody ever gave me anything. I had an aunt that gave me a nickel. The only thing I ever got in my life of somebody giving me something. No one ever to say, son, here's a nickel or a dime as a little kid. I had one nickel given to me. One nickel till I was 17 years old and started preaching. First offering God, I had one nickel given to me. That's all. That's all. Well, I tell you, you can sure, if you don't have the love of God in you, boy, you can sure get bad. And you know, you've heard me say it before. You see, because my nature's all wrong. I mean, manward nature's wrong. I couldn't fight like others, couldn't take up myself, but somebody did me along. I marked that down on the inside of me. You see, my oldest brother now, he was big to his age. By the time he is 15, he is 6'4" tall. By the time he is 16, he wouldn't take anything off of anybody. I could understand it. I the same way if I could have, you know, was big enough to do it. Because if you just said something he didn't like when he was 16 years old, he'd knock you down. I've seen him knock grown men down right on the street. I've seen him get on 4 men at once, whip all four of them. Just a 17-year-old boy. He wouldn't wait one single minute for anything. Because he said, I've been pushed and cussed and kicked long enough. Nobody's going to push me or cuss me anymore. Policeman out in California stopped him because he was speeding and cussed him. He knocked him down, took his pistol away from him, knocked him in the head, and drug him into the police station. Said, here's your policeman. The fella recovered, you know. He said he cussed him. The chief said, did you cuss him? He said, yeah. He said, he ought to knock you in the head. Said, go on, son, just forget about it. But you see, he got him before he knew what was happening, you see. And he just wouldn't wait a minute on you. Well, I wanted to be that way, but I couldn't because, you see, if I didn't get the first lick I got in work, well, then I'm done for because I don't have that kind of strength. So I'd slip up behind people, knock them in the head, and they wasn't looking. I was sneaky. I'd slip up in the dark, knock them in the head with a brickbat. They never did know who hit them, but I did. And I meant to kill every single one of them. I'll tell you the truth about it. I'm talking natural, you understand? So, when I was born again, I guess that's one reason I never doubted I was saved. Maybe you weren't like that. But the love of God was in my heart. The love of God. They was something, you see. Now, my flesh, don't you misunderstand me. I know what it meant when it said the flesh lusts against the spirit against the flesh. When somebody did me wrong, my flesh wanted to do just like it always did. Knock them in the head. Be unkind toward them. My flesh wanted to do that. But something in here didn't. I didn't know everything I knew now. But there's something in here didn't, you see. The mind of my spirit told me something. And I let my spirit dominate me instead of my flesh, you see. See, your flesh is unregenerate. Your flesh will still want to do these things. Don't make it wrong just because it wants to. Paul said, the great apostle, this great holy man of God, said in 1 Corinthians 9:27, I keep my body under. I bring it into subjection. Didn't he? Well, he wouldn't have to keep his body under, bring it into subjection if he didn't want to do something that's wrong, would he? See? And that's what the same apostle's writing here to the Galatians. Your spirit will lust against your flesh will lust against your spirit. Let your spirit dominate you, this inward man, see? Walk in the spirit, you'll not fulfill the lust of the flesh, see? Walk in this inward man. Let this inward man bear fruit. Let that love grow. You've got it there to begin with, and then it can grow. Praise God. You can grow in love. Amen, isn't that right? Sure you can. Amen. The Bible even talks about being made perfect in love. Perfect love casts out fear. Well, thank God. I knew, you know, the love. That was the very first fruit that showed up in my life, in my spirit. And I let that love dominate me. Well, now notice this. Then after love, there's joy. This is the fruit of the eternal life that's in our spirit. A joy that's unspeakable and full of glory fills our whole being. Hallelujah. Then peace is next. Peace that passes understanding becomes ours. See, the troubled heart is filled with quietness. Glory to God. Peace that passes understanding. Then as we go out to contact the world, we've got all that in us. As we go out to contact the world, long suffering is seen. And then kindness and goodness and faithfulness and meekness and self-control, temperance or self-control. These are the fruits of the recreated spirit, of the born-again spirit. This man has crucified the senses and brought them into subjection to the Word. That's the reason we need to meditate in the Word, practice the Word, put the Word first, then always listen instantly to our spirits, what our spirit tells us. If we live by the Spirit, that is by our born-again, recreated spirit, let us also walk in it. Now you'll notice that that's in perfect harmony. What I've just said and what he's saying here in Galatians 5 is in perfect harmony with 1 Corinthians 13. Where it tells us about that love law that's to govern the believer. 1 Corinthians 13:4. Now you can read the King James translation. I like the Amplified translation myself on 1 Corinthians. You know, King James calls it charity. It's agape. It's a Greek word for love, the divine love, the God kind of love. And I like this translation. Love suffers long and is kind. You see, a lot of people suffer long just because they have to. They can't do anything about it. But they're not kind while they do it. See, we're talking about spiritual development, folks. Love suffers long and is kind, envieth not, vaunteth not itself, is not puffed up, does not behave itself unseemly, seeketh not its own. See, those are the fruits of the recreated spirit, the born-again spirit. Love suffers long and is kind. Envies not, vaunteth not itself, is not puffed up, does not behave itself unseemly, seeketh not its own, does never take advantage of the other person. You'll let your spirit walk in your spirit, see? I remember years ago as a young man, that used to bother me where I said, I'd read the King James, walk in the Spirit, you know, and had capital S, you know. How do you walk in the Holy Ghost? The Holy Ghost would move on us at times, you know, we'd have things. But you say, well, does it mean just get there, you know, and stay there? Well, nobody could. You see, no, it's talking about let your spirit dominate you. Let the love that's in your spirit dominate. Then you're walking in your spirit. You're not walking in your flesh. Train our spirits and educate them. Let them dominate us. If you'd ever stop to think about just how wonderful it would be, and it is actually, I'd be perfectly honest with you. I was saved and I started out, like I said, to walk in love and did. I preached for 3 or 4 years before I was baptized, the Holy Ghost spoke with tongues. And after I was baptized, the Holy Ghost spoke with tongues, I'm going to be honest with you, make a confession. I almost left the Pentecostal movement, though I knew speaking with tongues right because I found so little love here. Absolutely truth. I fought a battle about it. I fought a battle over that. That's absolutely the truth. And I'll tell you something else. I pastored for nearly 12 years. And I actually thought, I'll be honest with you and tell you the truth about it as a young man, because I purposed to walk in love, and by the help of God, I'd say 99 100 of the time I did. Until I actually had other full gospel pastors tell me there's a weakness in my character. Because, see, love doesn't seek its own. I wouldn't seek its own myself. I wouldn't seek honor. I don't seek to be recognized. I've never sought honor or recognition. I always endeavor to put the other fellow ahead of me. I seek the other person's good, not mine. And I've had fellow pastor, neighboring pastor, full God pastor, said, why, you're crazy, you're stupid, there's just something wrong. There's a weakness in your character. Until I got the Amplified translation, didn't know what it was. I found it wasn't a weakness in my character, I found it's the love of God is in me. Amen, that's the truth. That's the truth. One church, I never had any trouble. I never had any problems and fusses with anybody. Every full gospel church I pastored had a history of having trouble with the deacon board, the pastor and the deacon board having trouble. Sometimes the pastor had to leave. I never had any trouble with one of them. One thing, I refuse to fuss with them. I'm not going to get down on the level with people that live down in the flesh and in carnality. Amen. And they respected me for it. I wouldn't fuss with them in the first place. And secondly, it doesn't seek her own. I'm not interested in just having my own way. I'm interested in putting the Lord first. Praise God. It'll heal marriages to walk in love. I never have considered. I've been married, my wife and I will have been married 39 years this November. And I'll guarantee you, 9 times out of 10, I never seek what I want. I'm concerned about what she wants.
3: We've been listening for the last several minutes to a portion of a teaching series on how you can be led by the Spirit of God by Brother Hagin. This is an outstanding teaching series. The cost of the CDs, if you want to order them, is for set number one, which is the first 6 messages, a total of $45. That includes the shipping charge. And the second set is only 4 messages, so that would be available to you for $30. That includes the cost of shipping. If you want all of them, both sets, is a grand total of $75, including the shipping. Today is Wednesday, October 14th. Let's take a look at the weather for the Amarillo area. Tonight, overnight low about 60 degrees, 40% chance of rain in the night. Tomorrow, breezy, high temperature about 70. Northwest winds gusting to 25 miles an hour, becoming north gusting to 40 miles an hour in the afternoon. Friday, breezy, high temperature mid-50s, north wind gusting up to 35 miles an hour.
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0: Galatians 1:6, New King James. I marvel that you are turning away so soon from him who called you in the grace of Christ to a different gospel, which is not another, but there are some who trouble you and want to pervert the gospel of Christ. But even if we or an angel from heaven preaching other gospel, you let them be accursed.
1: How many love Jesus tonight?

One of the greatest, grandest old songs that's ever been written. 'Tis so sweet to trust in Jesus. Ladies and gentlemen, John Starnes.

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1: Today it is Thursday, the 15th of October, sunrise in Amarillo this morning, 7:53. Our lowest temperature this morning in Amarillo is expected to be in the upper 50s. Today, high temperature about 70 degrees. Winds north gusting up to 40 miles an hour. Tonight, overnight low mid to upper 40s, wind gusting up to 40 miles an hour from the north.

1 Samuel 12, verse 23, New King James Version. 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

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Sunrise in Amarillo this morning, 7:53. Our lowest temperature this morning in Amarillo is expected to be in the upper 50s. Today, high temperature about 70 degrees. Winds north gusting up to 40 miles an hour. Tonight, overnight low mid to upper 40s. Wind gusting up to 40 miles an hour from the north. 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

Galatians 3:26 and 27, New King James Version. For you are all sons of God through faith in Christ Jesus. 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
1: Today it is Thursday, the 15th of October. Sunrise in Amarillo this morning, 7:53. Our lowest temperature this morning in Amarillo is expected to be in the upper 50s. Today, high temperature about 70 degrees. Winds north gusting up to 40 miles an hour. Tonight, overnight low mid to upper 40s, wind gusting up to 40 miles an hour from the north.

be out looking for a better place to live. But you know, I just can't seem to get excited about this world, all that it might could give.

Deuteronomy 28:7. The Lord shall cause thine enemies that rise up against thee to be smitten before thy face. 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

Psalms 18, 1 through 2, New King James. 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

0: Thursday, the 15th of October, sunrise in Amarillo this morning, 7:53. Our lowest temperature this morning in Amarillo is expected to be in the upper 50s. Today, high temperature about 70 degrees. Winds north gusting up to 40 miles an hour. Tonight, overnight low mid to upper 40s. Wind gusting up to 40 miles an hour from the north. 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

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Yet they seek me daily and delight to know my ways, as a nation that did righteousness and did not forsake the ordinance of their God. They ask of me through the ordinances of justice. They take delight in approaching God.

17:2. It would be better for him if a millstone were hung around his neck and he were thrown into the sea than that he should offend one of these little ones.

Amarillo is expected to be in the upper 50s today. High temperature about 70 degrees. Winds north gusting up to 40 miles an hour. Tonight, overnight low mid to upper 40s. Wind gusting up to 4.

0: Psalms 46:10. Be still and know that I am God. I will be exalted among the heathen. I will be exalted in the earth.
1: I like it already.

Matthew 22:37, New King James. Jesus said unto him, You shall love the Lord your God with all of your heart, with all of your soul, and with all of your mind.

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0: Today is Thursday, the 15th of October. Sunrise in Amarillo this morning, 7:53. Our lowest temperature this morning in Amarillo is expected to be in the upper 50s. Today, high temperature about 70 degrees. Winds north gusting up to 40 miles an hour. Tonight, overnight low mid to upper 40s. Wind gusting up to 40 miles an hour from the north. 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
3: 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So welcome on in. I'm Daniel Britt, ready to get things started with this amazing cast of characters. They are Woody Wright.
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12: What up? 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
1: Yeah. How right you are. And my guests today are ready to sing about the satisfaction found only in Jesus. Mark Lowry, the vocal band, the Brothers of the Heart. Hey, it's going to be a great day.
13: It is going to be a great day. This is from the When All God's Singers Get Home video project we did. It's going to be a great way to start the program. This great caravan.
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1: Hi, I'm Adam Crabb. 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
2: That's right.
4: And I didn't pronounce that correctly. To bring you this Mayberry moment, here's Kevin.
5: Ron Howard was the actor who became a wonderful director. He played Opie on the series. His dad was in a couple of the episodes, a few as an extra.
6: His dad was named Opie.
5: Okay, that's a good question. Ron Howard's dad's name was
2: Rance
5: Howard. And then Rance? The little brother, Woody, you have your hand up. You know the question. The little brother, his name in real life was?
7: Clint
5: Howard. Mm-hmm. And he was in assorted episodes, but never had a word of dialogue. Mm-hmm. No. He played a character named
8: Leon.
5: Yeah. And what was Leon's motif? What did he always do?
8: Peanut butter sandwich.
5: He had a peanut butter sandwich, and he would always hold it up. And their line, regardless of who he held it up to, they would say,
7: "No thanks,
5: Leon." He would offer him a bite of the sandwich. Now that's deep catalog, but
8: wow. Okay. Well, folks, that's it. That's the Mayberry moment right here on Homecoming Radio.
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0: That's from her album, The Good Road. Janet Paschal, our good friend here on Homecoming Radio. And this to think about. Hebrews 11 says, now faith is the assurance of things hoped for, the conviction of things not seen.
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1: A good group of guys from the 2026 project, God is in it. 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

middle of a twin spin, what it feels like, your twin spin of some great classics in gospel music, from the Booth Brothers and He Saw It All to this one, Mark Lowry joined by Lord Song and this Donnie Rambo masterpiece.

0: We're glad you're here with us. We're having a great time here at the Homecoming Radio.
1: Yeah, this goes back actually before Eugene. It's the Florida Boys from the project Saved by Grace. Come on.

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0: Guess what time it is?
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4: Here's another opportunity to throw your heart wide open and give it away. Matthew told us he was driving home from work. He drove past a man trying to push his lawnmower from his wheelchair. I had been in a hurry, but I also felt like I needed to stop and help. By the time I was able to turn around and head back his direction, much to my surprise, three firemen were there mowing the man's lawn. How cool is that? Proves yet again, nothing is quite as good until you...
2: Yeah.

0: great?
1: It's great. You know what? I think my dad taught me that lesson more than anything else. They loved him in Scott's edition because he was there to help mow. And when the snow came, he had a snow plow out. It was just part of his way of living.
2: Here are the Hoppers.

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0: Travis Tritt with the special sauce on it, Unclouded Day. Man, there's a lot of country singers now that are going and doing gospel albums. I think that's great. 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

0: glad you're here with us. We're having a big time over here at Homecoming Radio. And now here's one of our favorite gals, favorite voices, Karen Peck in New River. 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
2: Mm-hmm. Shirley writes, thank you all for your music, which I listen to all day, every day. You're my lifeline with the outside world. Since I'm 88 years old, semi-invalid, there are so many favorite songs that bring me great joy, but On the Wings of a Dove is special because when I fed my newborn babies their early morning bottles, some nearby nesting doves would coo the whole time. So that song really takes me back to a very special, happy time of my life. May God richly bless you.
3: Sweet.
4: Ah, nice. Sandy in Michigan said, I have loved Gaither music since the 60s and Homecoming Radio going on 20 years now. I realize that all of us have grown older, but it appears that Kevin has a Dorian Gray thing going on. Oh. I'd be interested if anyone has ever been in his attic to see what the portrait of Kevin really looks like.
5: Oh, that's funny.
6: Interesting.
5: Sandy.
6: Oh, thank you, Sandy.
4: Sandy.
6: Yeah, Nancy here says, your programs have been a part of my life for more than 20 years now. I've been a believer since childhood. Every time I've been down, I received a message from God through your words or your music. There is a peacefulness that touches me, and the specific messages feel as though they were chosen for me by God. That's a sweet thing to say. Mm-hmm. Thank you for being a blessing to me. I'm now retired and I live in a very rural area, so sometimes it gets lonely and I feel like I know all of you as friends. I pray for peace and hope for each of you.
4: That's so good. Nancy, cool.
7: 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I don't know of a family group with better harmony than these sweet folks. Isaac singing an Ira Stanfield classic, I Know Who Holds Tomorrow. 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

0: 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With I Know Who Holds the Future and I Know Who Holds My Hand.
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2: Now, I'm going to let that hang there a little bit, because Jesus never did teach to pray and keep on praying about the same thing. Now, I know there's a few places where you think he did. But we're going to cover that before this series is over and give you some understanding in that light. See, interpret the Bible in the light of the rest of the Bible. Now, when you read that in the Amplified and it says, ask and keep on asking, then just stop and go study what Jesus said about it. Now, in the 6th chapter of Matthew, it's very evident that it contradicts what the Amplified says concerning that. Let's just read it for you. We read it in some of the other sessions, but I think it'd be good probably if we back up into the 5th verse there in Matthew, the 6th chapter. It said, when thou prayest, thou shalt not be as the hypocrites are, for they love to pray standing in the synagogues and in the corners of the streets, that they may be seen of men. Verily I say unto you, they have their reward. But thou, when thou prayest, enter into thy closet, and when thou hast shut the door, pray to thy Father which is in secret. And thy Father which seeth in secret shall reward thee openly. Now let me make a comment about this also, because I don't really believe that Jesus is talking about just entering into the only place you can pray is in the closet. Now, I've seen people that said, well, I'm building me a prayer closet because, you know, Jesus said, enter into the closet and close the door. The point that Jesus is trying to get over to us here is the fact that you don't do your praying all publicly. Now, it's not wrong to pray publicly. But if you're praying publicly to be seen of men, then it is wrong. Because he said, you have your reward. But he says, do it in secret. And in another place, he goes on to talk about, when you fast, don't discolor your face and make yourself to look like you fast, so men will think you are real pious. Because that's not the way you do it. But when you pray, use not, verse 7 is one I want to get to. But when you pray, use not vain repetition as the heathen do, for they think that they shall be heard for their much speaking. Be not ye therefore like unto them, for your Father knoweth what things ye have need of before you ask him. Now, don't use vain repetition as the heathen do. Then he tells you how to pray here. Pray, our Father, which art in heaven, hallowed be thy name. Thy kingdom come, thy will be done in earth as it is in heaven. Give us this day our daily bread. Forgive us our debts as we forgive our debtors. Lead us not into temptation, but deliver us from evil. For thine is the kingdom, the power, and the glory forever. Amen. Then immediately starts talking about forgiving men their trespasses. Now, that's important for you to realize that almost on every occasion that Jesus taught on prayer, he started talking about forgiving people. Now, that's important to you. But now, let's take a look at this. The Amplified has a footnote or brackets there that says it's a present imperative and often repeated when Jesus said, ask and you shall receive, seek and you shall find. The Amplified says, ask and keep on asking. Now, you see, that violates what Jesus taught here. But don't use vain repetition. And then in his prayer, he does not repeat things. Now, don't misunderstand me. I've said this before, but I want to say it again. We're talking about the prayer of petition. We're not dealing with the prayer of intercession. You could intercede in tongues over an individual over and over and over. Now, let me just go a little further with this, because I sense something here that you need to understand at this point. The reason there's a difference in the prayer of intercession and the prayer of petition where you ask God to do something. You see, this Bible is an Eastern book. Now, people that understand the Eastern language, they will tell you that when Jesus said ask and you shall receive, they understand it to mean ask once and you'll receive it. But you see, we've been in the Western world. Why, of course, they've come up with some of these other things and say, well, you ought to ask and keep on asking. But that's not the idea at all. Now, let me show you why it's important that we learn to do what Jesus said to do. Because in a petition of prayer, when you ask God to do something, let me give you scripture now for this and to back up what we're saying here. John, the 15th chapter, verse 7, Jesus said, if you abide in me and my words abide in you, ask what you will. No, he didn't say ask what somebody else will. Ask what you will and it shall be done. Why? Why would you just ask what you will? He didn't say ask what you will and keep on asking what you will and keep on asking what you will and after 973 times, then I'll reconsider. Now, you know that'd be foolish if God were to tell us that, but he didn't tell us that. Thank God he didn't. Then let's go to another scripture, Mark 11:24. Therefore, whatsoever things you desire, when you pray, believe that you receive them and you shall have them. He didn't say pray and pray and pray and keep on praying that you receive them and then after 9,463 times you shall receive them. No, I guarantee you if you pray over once, really, about a petition of prayer, you've prayed one time in unbelief, at least one time, and probably both times. Now somebody said, well, I've prayed 400 times about this. Well, I know at least 399 of them was probably in unbelief, and I'm in doubt about the other time. Because if you'll pray once and petition God and believe God, now let me give you another scripture. We've talked about it in the other session, but let's bring it out again. Matthew 21:22. All things whatsoever you ask in prayer, believing, you shall receive. He didn't say whatsoever you ask and keep on asking in prayer. He says whatsoever you ask in prayer, believing, you shall receive. Now, see, I can understand where that people would get the idea that you ought to just keep on asking because if you didn't believe and you didn't receive, then you'd go back and ask again. But now, if you're going to ask in the same unbelief, then there's no need of you asking the second time. I know I'm on some of your toes, but you need to get your toes walked on because some of you have been praying that way. You've been praying unbelief. You've been quoting the devil to God, praying in unbelief. Now, here's four or five scriptures that would prove that what the Amplified little footnote there is wrong in this instance. Now, I do not deny that that is in the present imperative and that when it is in the present imperative, it may be often repeated, but it is not repeated in this instance. It can't be. If it is, it violates all the things that Jesus taught concerning prayer. And then we could understand that either Jesus was confused or the Amplified, the guys that put that in the Amplified, was confused. And you know, if I've got to choose between who's confused and who's wrong, guess who I'm going to pick? You guessed it. I believe Jesus is right. Now, I wanted to say that because I want you to understand that you're going to read some other translations and some other paraphrases. The Living Bible now will just come flat out and tell you that you just got to keep on praying and keep on praying and keep on praying. Now, you have to realize that the Living Bible is not a Bible at all. Now, some of you thought it was, but it's not. It's not a Bible. It's a paraphrase. It's what some men thought about the Bible. And I'll tell you quite frankly, that's all that some people know about the Bible is what they've heard somebody said they thought they heard somebody say about it. But you need to know what the Word of God says. It's all right to have some different study Bibles, but you better stay with one that you can understand and that teaches the truth because some of these paraphrases miss it 1,000 miles. Now, some things, they hit it right on. It's all right if you want to use it. It just kind of is to check some things in sometimes, and sometimes it'll say it a little different, and it'll be right on. But be careful about that because you can be crippled in your prayer life by thinking that Jesus is teaching you to just pray and keep on praying about the same thing. Now, I started out to tell you the difference between a petition of prayer and intercession. The petition of prayer is when you petition God to do something, ask God to do something. You've asked him to do it. It's a prayer or a request before God for God to move. I mean, you've done all you can do when you've prayed and asked him to do it and released your faith. You can't do any more about it. I mean, it's up to God then. Now, once you have placed the order, there's no need of keep sending orders in. Now, I mean, just common sense to tell you that. If you ordered something from Sears and Roebuck catalog, or Sears it is now, and say you ordered a clothes dryer or something, sent in an order, and ordered the number, and so on, and then the next day you filled out the same order and sent it in, before they sent your order, they've got 24 different orders for the same item. Don't you know they'd say there's something wrong that, you know, that guy squirreled up in his thinking somehow. We better not send him a dryer. This guy's some kind of a nut. He just keeps sending the same order in, the same order in, the same order in. Well, you don't have to continue to worry God. And I know some of you are thinking, yeah, but what about the widow and the unjust judge? I'm glad you asked that, because we're going to get into that. Not in this session, but one of the other sessions we will. Now, I know there's some of you saying, well, I just believe I'm going to pray like I've always prayed. Well, just go ahead. If your prayer's working, that's all right. But if your prayer life's not working, you better change it, I'm telling you. Because some of you are in deep trouble because you've done some things wrong.
3: 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It's entitled Fighting the Good Fight of Faith. Now, you know, it's important that we understand that we need to fight the fight of faith, because that's the only fight that's worth getting involved in. And we need to know that Jesus tells us how to overcome the world, the flesh, and the devil by his example on the Mount of Temptation, you remember. In Hebrews, the 10th chapter, verse 23, says, "Let us hold fast the profession or confession of our faith without wavering, for he is faithful that is promised." Hold fast the confession of our faith. Profession, the same word, Greek word, that's translated confession, and hold fast to it. Now, if you wasn't capable of losing it, there would be no need to hold fast to it. In other words, the promise of God, what God has given us by promise, belongs to us. 2 Peter chapter 1 says, God has given to us all things that pertain to life and godliness. How? Through the exceeding great and precious promises, that by these you might be partakers of the divine nature. But you're going to have to stay in faith to enter into those promises of God. You don't just pray a prayer and just hope to God it'll work out. No, if you pray a prayer and know that he heard you, John says, you know you have the petition that you desired of him. So it's the good fight of faith, because Hebrews 11th chapter tells us faith is a substance of things hoped for, evidence of things not seen, and without faith it's impossible to please God. So the only fight that we need to get involved in is the fight of faith, keeping the word of God in us to where we can believe for the promise of God and pray the prayer of faith and get our prayers answered.
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0: Don Osteen is next. He was one of our favorites in years gone by. I'm talking about Diana and I, when we'd get to hear Brother Osteen in a meeting we went to somewhere. That was always a huge blessing. Well, we have some recordings of Brother Osteen, and we're happy to share those with you on the radio. These are not available for purchase from us. We miss Brother Osteen and getting to hear him these days, but thank God for recordings so we can still hear some great preaching from Brother John Osteen. Here he is next for the next several minutes.
1: We're reading from the book of Acts chapter 1, and we're preaching and ministering today on the Holy Spirit. This is the year of Holy Ghost and
2: fire.
1: Holy Ghost and fire. Our emphasis is Christians need to realize that you need the power of the Holy Spirit. Now today, we're getting to the book of Acts. The book of Acts is 28 chapters. 28 chapters of how the Lord Jesus Christ wants the church to look. It is a true picture of the church of the living God. If you want to know what the church ought to look like, you don't have to come to Lakewood Church or to some other local church. You can open the Bible and read 28 chapters of how God wants the local church and the believers in the local church to act and to believe. And it is a powerful, power-packed, Holy Ghost-directed church. And I'll tell you, God's bigger than our denominations. Thank you for your enthusiasm. I said, God is bigger than our denominations. I know all denominations have good people in them. They were started to protect one particular truth and to defend that truth. And they all do good. But God is bigger and greater than all of our denominations. And there are no walls high enough to keep God's people apart, because this is a day when we shall be one. And it is not by might nor by power, but by the Holy Ghost. Oh my. My, I'll tell you this. It's the glory of God. You know, when you get to baptism, you just feel one with everybody. I remember soon after I received the baptism in the Holy Ghost, I went to a tent meeting, and there were two cantankerous Pentecostal people. Everybody say, God bless the Pentecostals. Now, this was an extreme kind of Pentecostal. Just believed that you if you weren't baptized in a certain way and did a certain thing, you could never be saved, and so forth and so on. And so they came to me and they said, Brother Osteen, since you got the baptism of the Holy Ghost, do you still believe this doctrine that Baptists believe? What do you believe about this? And I'm not going to tell you the doctrine, but I said, well, I believe the Bible. And they said, no, now tell us what you believe. And I said, well, I just believe the Bible. Now, they want to argue with men, fuss with men. They said, now, Brother Osteen, come on. Two of them, two great big men sitting right there in front of me. And said, now, come on now, tell us exactly what you believe about this. I said, I believe the Bible. They got mad. I said, you read the Bible from cover to cover, and whatever subject, whatever place you find on that subject, mark down and write beside that scripture, John Osteen believes this. And I thought they were going to jump right down my throat. I said, hold it just a minute. Before you kill me, let's praise God a little bit. And so they were full of God, but they were argumentative, you know. And so I said, let's just praise the Lord. And we began to praise the Lord and praise the Lord. And the glory of God fell on all three of us. And right in the middle of the glory, I shook one of them. I said, what is it you wanted to know? He said, leave me alone. Glory to God. Well, you see, we can argue doctrine, but you can't argue the glory of God. The glory of God will make us one. And Jesus said here in the first chapter, in verse 4, it says he commanded them that they should not depart from Jerusalem, but wait for the promise of the Father. For John truly baptized with water, but you shall be baptized with the Holy Ghost not many days hence. Now you understand that is the Lord Jesus Christ, the head of the church, saying these words. You say, oh, don't talk to me about that baptism in the Holy Ghost. Well, I'm quoting Jesus. I'm quoting Jesus.
2: All right.
1: I'll tell you, it's one thing to be born of the Spirit. Thank God for that. But you need to be filled and overflowing with the baptism in the Holy Ghost. Yeah. Jesus said concerning the Holy Ghost, he said the world cannot receive the Holy Ghost. Well, how many of you know when you were without Jesus, you were of the world? Shout amen.
3: Amen.
1: I can't hear you.
3: Amen.
1: Well, he said the world cannot receive the Holy Ghost. So when I was of the world and you were of the world, we could not receive the Holy Ghost, but we could receive Jesus. And when we received Jesus, we were born of the Spirit of God. Now we are able, as Christians washed in the blood, to receive the mighty baptism in the Holy Ghost and fire from the hands of the head of the church, the Lord Jesus Christ. And if you wonder what's happening out here in Lakewood, that's what happened to all of us. Glory be to God. I tell you, we're not just a little church on the corner. We're a world evangelism center, and we're doing our best to reach the world for Jesus Christ. Could I have an amen?
3: Amen.
1: He said, but tarry. Don't, you're not ready to go, church, until you get the baptism in the Holy Ghost. And they said, are you going to this time restore the kingdom to Israel? And Jesus said in Acts 1:8, he said, don't worry about political power, but you shall receive power after the Holy Ghost has come upon you. Glory be to God. I don't want to just be born of the Spirit. I want the Holy Ghost to come upon me. You shall receive power after the Holy Ghost has come upon you. And you shall be witnesses unto me, both in Jerusalem, Judea, Samaria, and the uttermost parts of the earth. You shall receive power. Dunamis. It's in the Greek language. You shall receive dunamis. You shall receive supernatural power in your life when you receive the baptism in the Holy Ghost. I'll tell you, folks, if you've got supernatural enemies, and you do have, you need supernatural power. You need supernatural power. You know, Jesus, Acts 10:38, how God anointed Jesus of Nazareth with the Holy Ghost and what?
3: Power.
1: Dunamis. Oh, he anointed him with Holy Ghost and power. And he went about doing good, healing all that were oppressed of the devil. You need to realize that every person Jesus healed had been oppressed by the devil. Listen, television audience, it is not God who made you sick. It is not God who gave you AIDS. It's not God who gave you cancer. It's not God who sent the trouble in your life. It is the devil who goes about to steal, to kill, and to destroy. But what the devil put on you, Jesus can take off of you. Amen. And you know, Jesus had this power, the dunamis, in his life. And the Bible says, and the people sought to touch him, for there went power out of him. Power out of him. And over there in Mark chapter 5, there was a woman. It said she had had a flow of blood 12 years in her body. She wanted to be well so bad, she spent all of her money. She went to every doctor she could. I'll tell you, if you're sick, you ought to try to get well any way you can. I'm telling you, you ought to do all you can to show you want to get well. And she did that. But then the Bible says, after she tried every doctor, we got a lot of good doctors here, Holy Ghost doctors here. But when she, the Bible said, as she went to all those doctors, she heard of Jesus. Dr. Jesus. Amen. But don't let me forget where I am. I'm going to tell you a story. Everybody remember I'm talking about that woman with the issue of blood. Would y'all remind me of that, see? See, I don't have Alzheimer's. I have some-timers. I don't have any timers. Glory be to God. But I was in the Philippine Islands, way down in the dark and part where most of them were Muslims down there. And I had to stay overnight, and it was real dark and dreary. Oh, you could feel the powers of darkness down there. I stayed in a little hotel room, didn't have any windows. I felt like I was in a cell. couldn't wait to get out the next morning, walk on the street, wait for my plane to leave. And I was walking along. Here I am in my American suit, you know, and I got my interpreter with me and looking strange. Everybody knows I'm a stranger down there. And finally, I never will forget a man so humble. Had a little daughter, about 12 years old, said to the interpreter, said, pardon me. And I said, what does he want? Interpreter said, he wants to know if you're a doctor. Because his little girl was sick. I said, you tell him, I am not a doctor, but I know one of the best doctors he could ever meet. His name is Jesus. And so I began to tell the man about Jesus, and I remember what he said when I told him all the things Jesus did. He died and rose again, but he healed the people while he was on earth. I remember he let out an explanation. I said to the interpreter, what did he say? He said, wow, this Jesus is some doctor. And did you know, I laid my hands on that little girl and I prayed for the Lord Jesus Christ, for the Father to heal in Jesus' name. And I wasn't paying much attention to what was going on. I had my eyes closed, and when I looked up, there was a crowd of people all around me. Precious, precious, precious Filipino people. And one would point to their heart, and one would point to their legs, one would point to their side. They were so sick, they needed help. Thank God he is still Jehovah Rapha, the Lord, our healer. But this woman was like that. She was looking for somebody. She heard of Jesus. And she said, after she heard that power was in him, she said, if I can but touch the hem of his garment, I will be made whole. Did you know that a woman with an issue of blood was not supposed to touch anybody? She was supposed to be separated. And yet she broke off. You got to break some religious rules to get to Jesus. Oh my. She said, I don't care what religion says. I don't care what the law says. I don't care what they made up that I can't do. I hear he's got power. I need the power. And I'm going where the power is. And she found him in that crowd. And she couldn't get to him for the press. So many people around him. The Bible said she touched the hem of his garment. You know what she did? She had to be down low. What she did is she crawled. She crawled on her hands and knees, pushing aside. Oh, do you want to be healed? If you have to crawl to Jesus, the main thing is to get to him. He is the great healer. See her crawling through there, so weak. She could hardly move, crawling, pushing people aside, people shoving her. Finally, she sees that hem of the garment that had the tassels on it there. It represents the commandments of God. And she reached a feeble hand out there, and she touched the hem of the garment. And the Bible says, Jesus turned and said, who touched me? They said, Lord, people are jostling with their elbows and pushing you with their shoulders. What do you mean, who touched me? Jesus said, somebody touched me. Oh, I'll tell you, you can be around church and around Jesus and never get anything, but the touch of faith does something. Who touched me? They said, Lord, the people are pressing you. He said, I felt power go out of me. Oh, hallelujah. And the woman fearing, as though she had done something wrong, she came, and she didn't say this, but this is what I get out of it. Have I done something wrong? Wasn't I supposed to come? Isn't healing for me? Have I embarrassed you, Jesus? And she came down and fell at his feet and told him all that had happened. And Jesus said, daughter, be of good cheer. Your faith has made you whole. Hallelujah.
0: It's all the time we've got for today's presentation. I will have more from Brother Osteen next time. Glad you were listening. It's always a joy to hear from you. And we're glad when you let us know that you are particularly blessed by the preaching of John Osteen.

0: Today it is Thursday, the 15th of October. Sunrise in Amarillo this morning, 7:53. Our lowest temperature this morning in Amarillo is expected to be in the upper 50s. Today, high temperature about 70 degrees. Winds north gusting up to 40 miles an hour. Tonight, overnight low mid to upper 40s. Wind gusting up to 40 miles an hour from the north.
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2: Billy Graham says the

0: 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We're the Billy Graham Evangelistic Association.
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2: The case of Emily Bickford has continued to attract national and even international attention. We're going to be talking about the issues that are very significant in this case and the upcoming developments on Faith and Freedom. I'm Matt Staver, founder and chairman of Liberty Counsel. Joining me is Holly Mead.
3: You know, since I've been at Liberty Counsel, we've had several cases that have attracted a lot of media attention. And this is one of them. You know, we don't normally take like custody cases, but in this case with Emily, the daughter's father is prohibiting her from any Christian influence, from going to church, being with her Christian friends, any religious ceremonies, organizations, anything like that. And so that's gotten a lot of people's attention to think, here in America, this is really happening?
2: Yeah, so this is in Maine, and I argued the case at the Maine Supreme Court last year, in the fall of last year, in November. And we recently got the decision. Sadly, it was a unanimous decision. And in reaching the decision, the Maine Supreme Court actually overruled one of its previous cases. And the previous case was more consistent with the cases throughout the rest of the United States in the state courts. And that is this. When you have two fit parents, in other words, there's no allegation of abuse or neglect, they're both fit parents. When you have two fit parents and you have a disagreement in a custody scenario between what church the child should go to when they're with one particular parent or the other parent, or what religion they should be involved in, they can talk among themselves, but if they have a disagreement, the one person can't overrule the religious exercise of the other person.
3: And for several years, they had a healthy co-parenting situation.
2: Yeah, and what changed was Emily became a Christian, mm-hmm. and then Ava, the daughter, also gave her life to the Lord and became a Christian, and she wanted to be baptized. Mm-hmm. That was the turning point. The interesting thing, if you read the order, it sounds like Emily just pushed forward with the baptism anyway. And in reality, what happened is Ava wanted to be baptized. It was Ava's decision, and Emily talked to Matthew Bredeen about that decision, about that request. He vetoed it. She did not push him to change his mind in that respect, other than Ava was the one who was talking to her dad. And 10 months later, after continually talking to him and saying she wanted to be baptized, then he ultimately consented. So it was 10 months between the time Ava raised it, where he objected, and then he finally ultimately consented. But then what happened is he decided to go to court and prohibit any kind of exposure to the church that she was attending, Calvary Chapel in Portland. And then the court issued an order giving him sole authority to ban Ava, even when she is with Emily during the lawful custody time that she has her, from going to Calvary Chapel, from seeing any or reading any Calvary Chapel literature or videos, from associating with any Calvary Chapel congregants. She can't have anything to do with Calvary Chapel. Then it goes on to say, regarding other religions or other churches, he also has the similar authority under the order to totally ban any church, religious organization, event, which includes Christmas, Easter, any kind of religious celebration, even exposure to religious philosophy and the Bible in general.
3: You know, and I understand if he's not a Christian, he doesn't agree with that, but to ban his own daughter from that when she wants to participate and she is afraid to even talk to him now about that subject, it's hard to understand that he would do that to his own daughter.
2: I know, and it's hard to understand that a court would actually allow that.
3: Yes.
2: You have two fit parents. They have a disagreement. One does not believe in God, Matthew

0: Dean, and the other is a Christian.
1: I mean, you could say, okay, she doesn't go to church when she's with you, but to ban her when she's with her mother?
0: And that's exactly what Emily has said. You know, when Ava is with him, then he should have the right to say whether he's going to take her to church or not. And obviously, he doesn't want anything to do with God. But when Ava is with Emily, her mom, she should have the right to read the Bible with her, to have Christian fellowship, Bible studies, church. And what he has done is he's banned everything. And so sometimes you might read in the media, well, it's just this one church regarding the pastor who's saying things about Matthew Brodin. That's false. The pastor had about a couple, a few minute prayer one evening on a midweek service. And he actually prayed because the next day Emily was going to testify in the court hearing. And he prayed for Emily, Ava. He also prayed for Matthew Brodin. That was it. And he didn't preach this from the pulpit. He didn't go out and say anything against Matthew Brodin. But the court order, when you read it, versus reading the actual record of the trial hearing, it's like night and day. The court actually just totally misconstrued a lot of things. Like, for example, what I just said. If you read the court order, it sounds like Emily forced the baptism without Matthew Brodin's consent. It's false. Between the time Ava raised it and the fact that she then later got baptized was 10 months, and it was Ava who raised the baptism. And Ava, who was the one who talked to her dad for 10 months to try to eventually convince him. It's Ava who wants to go to church. It's Ava who wants to wear this kind of clothes with religious symbols or words on them. It's Ava who chooses that. It's Ava who chooses any stickers that she has or decals that she uses that talk about Jesus Christ. All of that is Ava's decision-making, and Ava wants to go to church. Emily should have the right to be able to take her own daughter to church. And in fact, we have the text messages from December of 2024 to the present. Matthew Brodin, under the order giving him the authority, has vetoed every single church. Calvary Chapel is just the beginning. Every church. It doesn't matter. He says in one text, tell me how you think going to church would be a benefit to Ava. Well, when Emily says, because, you know, you are able to associate with Christians and it's encouraging, so forth and so on, what Christians would actually say, he doesn't care. He doesn't understand it. He vetoes it. He says, I'm not even going to review any church. So it's a total ban. And so then what happens is he even questions, are you reading the Bible with her? So he doesn't want her to read the Bible with her daughter.
1: It's so sad,
0: I mean,
1: really.
0: Can you imagine that as a parent?
1: We do need to pray for him, though. I think, like the pastor did before the court hearing, you know, we do need to pray for those who don't know the Lord.
0: You know, and in this particular case, Ava now is 13 and a half years old. This is a very critical time. She's now a teenager. You know how that is. That's a very critical time of your life. Ava needs to be around Christian friends and needs to be in that Christian environment. She wants to be. She misses it. She can't understand why. Why is it that I can't associate with my Christian friends at church? And, you know, there's really no explanation other than this court order that really has crossed the line. So what the Maine Supreme Court did is overrule its previous decision. And they've essentially said, whenever you have two parents that have a disagreement about religion, then the court can intervene and give one parent the absolute total right to decide for everybody.
1: But how do you know which parent?
0: That's exactly right, because then the court steps in and it makes a decision. Say, for example, you have somebody who wants to attend a Baptist church versus a Protestant church, an Assemblies of God church versus a Pentecostal church, a Catholic church versus a Protestant church, or whatever. And one person says, well, I don't like that. If you can't agree, then the court says, well, I'm going to say you can only go to the Catholic Church, not to the Protestant Church. You can only go to the Baptist Church, but not the Pentecostal
1: Church. That's not
0: the court's
1: job.
0: That's not the court's job.
1: No.
0: It's not the court's job. That's exactly what the First Amendment says. Congress shall not establish, you know, in the free exercise of religion, you have the free exercise of religion. It's not the court's job to give one person a total veto right over another fit parent's religious exercise. And that's what they did. And they acknowledge that they're in tension now with other state Supreme Courts and other court decisions across the country. That's why our next step is we are in the process, and we ask you to pray for this. Preparing a very detailed argument in our petition for writ to the United States Supreme Court. Pray that we have favor in writing this case to the Supreme Court, and that the court accepts this decision so that we can have a good resolution and an argument next year in 2027. Also, pray for Emily and Ava as they continue to live under this unfair custody order. To stay up to date on the latest details in this case, visit Liberty Counsel's website, lc.org/Emily. 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
3: 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He wasn't a religious man and still isn't, but when he asked for help, he got the help he needed. Should a non-Christian pray to God? I know this. The Bible says that God resists the proud, but gives grace to the humble. I would encourage anyone in need of help to humble himself before God and ask, and let God do the answering. 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

0: Hello, everybody. I'm Ricky File. Welcome to this quarter-hour program that I call Keys to Kingdom Living. Keys to Kingdom Living. One of the keys is to recognize the power that's in the name of Jesus and the power of attorney that has been delegated to us as believers in this present world. Some people think, you know, we're going to have a lot of power and wealth and health and all kinds of wonderful things like that when we get to heaven. Well, yeah, that's right. But the power of attorney and healing and wealth are things that are needed in this life, to do the work of God. And so many people in the church live way beneath their privileges, and therefore they live a life that is not measuring up to the responsibility that we have. We have a responsibility. We've been given power. We've been given the name of Jesus. We've been given the power of attorney. And yet, because we don't understand it, or we don't learn about it, or we don't believe it, or we don't use it, we come up short, and we're failing in our responsibilities as a church and as individuals. And we will give an account for it. Don't think that God's going to just ignore it and overlook it. Ignorance is no excuse. When the information is available and you just don't press in and get it, it's not going to be excusable in the day when we give account in a coming judgment day. Well, I'm Ricky File, and I'm teaching from a book, God's Plan for Man. It's a book by Finis Dake. It has been called by some the key to the world's storehouse of wisdom. Actually, the Bible is the key to the world's storehouse of wisdom, but God's Plan for Man is great because it is a comprehensive study of scriptures on a lot of different subjects. This book was originally published in loosely form. It was sent out as 26 books with 52 lessons in all, two lessons in each of the 26 books, along with a supplement section designed like a correspondence course for home study. It was mailed out to an enrollment on a bi-monthly basis. But eventually, they put all of these lessons together in one hardback book. It has no particular denominational emphasis. It is a study of the Bible. It's a library of biblical knowledge in compact form. In the preface or the foreword of the book, it says that it contains more than 10,000 subjects, sermon outlines, and questions fully answered, all supported and proved by more than 33,000 references to scripture passages. Brother Dake had a philosophy, if you want to call it that, a goal, he had a determination to let the Bible be its own interpreter, and the rule he endeavored to observe is take the Bible literally where it is at all possible. If it's clear that it's symbolic or figurative, then get the literal truth that's conveyed by those symbols and by the figures in the typical or type language that is used. Brother Dake spent over 75,000 hours searching the scriptures before writing the lesson sets. By the time this work was put into book form, he had published another book, Dake's Annotated Reference Bible, and had spent nearly 50 years studying the Word, with more than 100,000 hours being devoted to searching the scriptures. Thank God for Brother Dake. You can order the Dake book, God's Plan for Man, from us for $45, which includes the shipping cost at this address, Kingdom Keys Network, P.O. Box 8082, Amarillo, Texas, 79114. For more information, call us at 806-359-8855. But over on page 396, continuing our study of the Christian's power of attorney, in the first full paragraph there, and these paragraphs vary a little bit in the newer versions. They're not placed exactly the same spot on the page. It may be a little bit further down the page, but it says the paragraph I'm looking at begins by saying the church as a whole today does not understand the true purpose of the body of Christ in the world. The average person does not understand the true issues between God and Satan, and so therefore Satan is taking advantage of this ignorance and unbelief and holding back the great usefulness of the church in the earth. Now, the church has done a lot of things, a lot of good things in the earth, but not everything that it should have been doing, because we have not ever fully grasped what this means, this power of attorney. Some have entered into it a little further than others. But the devil is defeating Christians by the millions, not because he's so almighty powerful, because he's not, but because of the ignorance of the church, or the unbelief in some cases. You see, Satan has succeeded in getting a lot of people in the church to believe that it's not God's will for them to get what they want in this life. I remember as a kid, we went to churches where they had a testimony service where people would be given a chance to stand up and give a short testimony. And so many times some of the old saints would say, well, you know, the Lord said he would supply our needs, but he never said he'd give us our wants. And of course, I believed that as a child because I didn't know any better. I didn't know what the Bible actually said back as a kid. And I loved the old saints. They were precious. They were sweet. And I loved them. And they impacted my life. So when they said that, I thought they were telling the truth. Found out later they weren't. And it's not because they were deliberately not telling the truth. They didn't know any better themselves, even though they were 20, 30, and 40 years older than I was. They didn't know any better themselves. They thought that was the truth, that God said he'd supply our needs, but he never said he'd supply our wants. Well, he certainly did. He certainly did. Yeah, he said, if you delight yourself in the Lord, he'll give you the desires of your heart. He said, what things soever you desire when you pray, believe that you receive them and you shall have them. But you see, the devil's been successful in keeping people in the dark. A lot of people have grown up listening to that, like I used to hear. It was good churches and good people, but they were saying something that wasn't true because they didn't know any better. And a lot of people, they buy into that and they believe that all their lives. I'm just thankful I got into some places where I heard the truth and my attention was drawn to the Bible, where it actually says, yes, God does give you the desires of your heart. Not only that, he has commissioned us to go out in the authority of the name of Jesus and preach the gospel with signs following. Well, a lot of people are afraid to use the name of Jesus other than just out of formality. I mean, they'll say in the name of Jesus, amen, out of habit, but they don't really recognize the authority that's in that name. That name brings with it authority in your daily conflict with the devil and the forces of evil. As long as the church lives in ignorance, the church will be defeated in doing the works of God. I mean, the devil thrives on ignorance. Thrives on ignorance. There was a period of time years ago in the house I lived in Wheeler, where I didn't realize that those little critters that would swarm every once in a while were termites. I didn't know what they were. And so we didn't fight them. We just knew they came out once in a while. But when they weren't out, they were doing their work. They were doing their work, and we weren't standing up against them and taking the precautionary measures that were needed to defeat them for a mighty long time. And I wish I'd found out a long time before I did. These are termites that are eating away at your house. You see, the devil is like that. He continues to work in people's ignorance like that because we were ignorant of what was going on. Those little critters were able to do their nasty work. Many thousands of people in the church more or less deny the essentials of the faith, some even to the point of denying the virgin birth and the incarnation, and they don't realize what all was involved in the redemptive work of Jesus. There are preachers of evangelical-type churches that have argued with me and taken issue with me for preaching that the Lord wants everybody to be healed, even though the Bible is clear on that. It is as clear as the nose on your face that the Lord wants you to be healed. It's in the atonement. By his stripes we're healed. It's not just by the determination of whether it's his will or not on specific occasions. It's by his stripes that we're healed. It's provided for everybody. But a lot of people in the church, they don't know that. And if you tell them, they reject it. And so the power of the name of Jesus is really not functioning in many Christians' lives. I mean, they say, in the name of Jesus, amen, but they don't even know what that means. As long as this condition of ignorance and unbelief prevails, the New Testament type of Christianity will not be manifest like it should be. A lot of people say, well, we don't believe in that healing and that faith healing stuff. Well, that's why you don't have it happening in your church, because these signs follow them that believe. And when you don't believe, then those signs don't follow. It is important that we in the church get a true knowledge of Jesus. And so here, Brother Dake says, this is the reason we've taken most of two lessons to give you the truth about Jesus. If he's divine, he's the Lord. If he's the Lord, he has a right to intervene and involve himself in human affairs. His word should be obeyed and his name should be honored. And we should use his name in exercising authority over demons and the power of the devil and sin and sickness. That's related to the power of the devil. That is not related to the will of God. It's no more the will of God for you to be sick in your body than it is for you to be a drunkard or a child abuser. If we would get back to the Word, we can see in the Word what God has provided in covenant relationship with us, what is ratified by the blood of Jesus, and we should go forth conquering the power of the devil, demonstrating the defeat of the devil. Women should pledge their lives to live for God and preserve purity and womanhood for the sake of themselves and coming generations. Children should be brought up to love, respect, and follow Jesus throughout their lives. Men should be taught to obey the teachings of the Lord to the letter and reproduce New Testament Christianity in our everyday living. God wants you to be saved. He wants you to be healed. He wants you to be blessed with prosperity and victory. That's all a part of learning about our power of attorney. This is a good lesson here in the Dake book, The Christian's Power of Attorney. And it's lesson 22, but that's just one of 52 lessons. They're all good. They're all good. I highly recommend this book. That's why we sell it. We've sold lots of them. Lots of them. You can order the Dake book, God's Plan for Man, from us for $45, which includes the shipping cost, at this address, Kingdom Keys Network, P.O. 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For more information, call us at 806-359-8855. Today is Thursday, the 15th of October, sunrise in Amarillo this morning, 7:53. Our lowest temperature this morning in Amarillo is expected to be in the upper 50s. Today, high temperature about 70 degrees. Winds north, gusting up to 40 miles an hour. Tonight, overnight low, mid to upper 40s. Wind gusting up to 40 miles an hour from the north.
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1: Step one to making a generational impact is fearing God. Step two is to consider one another. Consider one another in order to stir up love and good works. See, as long as you're just focused on you, it's hard to stir up good works in someone else. As long as you just attend a church that suits you, that doesn't mean you're planted where He is pleased to plant you. But see, your flourishing is connected to where He is called you to be planted. Now look at this. Consider one another, verse 25, not forsaking the assembling of ourselves together, as is the manner of some. So that tells you there are Christians that do not think it's important to assemble in a church. But see, that was kind of like a bicycle that comes in parts in a box that thinks, well, it's a bike. Sure enough, it's got pedals. Sure enough, it's got handlebars. Sure enough, it's got wheels. It's got a chain. But until you assemble it, it's no good. There's something about getting yourself, shaking yourself from the slumber of life, getting yourself to church, sitting your little behind down, and hearing the word of God. God starts on the inside of you assembling, not only you personally, but then with other believers assembling you, tying you together, so that now we become a dwelling place of the Holy Spirit. Where He can come and have His way. Where He can come and do what only God can do. I am stirred this morning about this deeply. I got to tell you, this is important. Church attendance is not about you. Church attendance is about considering one another. And the manner of some is they don't ever get that. But look at this. We're to exhort one another. Verse 25, I'm reading right here. Hebrews 10. And so much more as you see the day approaching. If you didn't write it down, write that down. Considering one another is another way to make a generational impact. You see, we have the possibility of shaking this city, this state, this nation, and the world a lot better together than we do apart. And who's to say that God doesn't use small groups or big groups? I mean, who are you to draw the, well, I don't like a big, I don't like it small. Why don't you just forget what you like? What has God called you? Find that spot and get there. Get in your lane and stay in your lane. Praise, that's the way to avoid crashes in life. Get in your lane and stay there. But yeah, you know what's funny? Many, they still, that we could read a scripture like that, they still don't consider others because they're too busy thinking of themselves. It's too hot in here. It's too cold. It's too bright. It's too dark. It's too loud. It's too quiet. Why they got to have a camera with a big old pole on it? You kidding me? I saw, it was hilarious. I greeted a first-time guest, and if you're here again today, I have no idea. Welcome. I love you. But first-time guest sat right over here, and this thing was moving in service, and I looked over there. I'm preaching hard. I look over there, and this guy's like, We have had this thing welded together so good, it's good to go, I can tell you right now. It's not going to be a safety hazard. We're not going to swing down and somebody on top of the head. Though I was tempted one time to say, if you see someone asleep, go ahead and swing it down there and just buzz them. No, I didn't either. I did not either. I didn't either. So many people are focused on themselves. It reminds me of bad breath. It sneaks up on you. You start living your Christian life just for you, and next thing you know, you come across someone, they're like, smell something. Now, it takes a lot of love to have someone in your life that can say, brother, here's a mint. You don't really need one. I just thought I would throw it for the effect of it. The good news for all of you is I have another one. Because after I preach, sometimes the breath doesn't smell so sweet. Right? When you use your voice and you talk a lot, that can happen. You sing, that can happen, right? And I'm not saying everyone that deals with that, but what I am saying is this. When you live your Christian life and you're just focused on you, it's like bad breath. Or stinky armpits. You ever walked in and smelled onions? Don't answer that. It happens to the best of us. It can sneak up on you. You won't see it, but everything you do, your marriage, the training of your children, your work, your church attendance, become all about you. It's all about me. This is a big problem with a capital B-I-G. This is a big, big problem. Because if you continue to be all about you, it leads to a perilous generation in life. Let me show you what I'm talking about. Do you have the capacity for one more scripture? The good news for y'all is lately, I don't know what, y'all pray for my eyesight. I just haven't been able to see that clock in the back, so I just keep going. Now, I'm not mentioning the two clocks I have on the podium I can see, but 2 Timothy chapter 3. Let's get to the word. But you do have to buckle your seatbelts on scriptures like this. Wow. The Holy Spirit says this, and in the Greek, here's what it says. Know this, know this, know this. That in the last days, perilous times have come. I changed will to have because they're here. Now, notate this. This is not written to the pagans out in the world. This is written to Christians. This is written to a Christian pastor / evangelist. Yes. So when Paul, by the Holy Spirit's inspiration, was writing to Timothy, he was writing to you and I. Yeah. So he was saying, perilous times, they're coming. Well, back in his day, he said, will, it's now, they have come. For men, what causes perilous times? Men will be lovers of themselves. Do you see that? Top of the list. And there's a whole list of things in my assignment today is not to read the whole list, but I'll read the rest of this verse. Lovers of money. See, money's not bad when you get it God's way, but loving money's bad. You love God and serve Him, and the blessing chases you. You chase money, and the curse chases you. It's an ironic situation, but it's the Bible. Men will be lovers of themselves, lovers of money, boasters, proud, blasphemers, disobedient to parents, unthankful and unholy. This is where you start realizing this. When you read this scripture, I read this and I was like, wow, the Holy Spirit slapped my chops in a bowl of gravy. You start realizing you're going to have a generational impact one way or another. One way or another. Because see, you're either going to contribute to perilous days or you're going to be a solution to perilous days. That's where you start realizing, I want to make a generational impact that gives people answers and hope in a hopeless world. I want to shine light and not abide in darkness. Come on, somebody. You're either part of the problem, part of the perils, or part of the solution. As for me and my house, we're going to serve the Lord. Yeah, that means my house, mine and Aaron's, but that means this house that I pastor. As for me and my house, we're going to serve the Lord. Say amen. Amen. As we serve the Lord, we automatically step into the role of leading people. And what we're about to look at is very important. In fact, when I started this series Wednesday night, I wanted to get to the part I'm ready to get to now, but I preached myself out of preaching time. Nah, go to Joshua chapter 1. You tempted me. The look in your eye tempted me. I'm not going forever. I will end this right here. Because all of this has been foundation for where we're going right here in Joshua chapter 1. I will end in Joshua 1 and I'll pick up here Wednesday night. Let's read some verses in Joshua 1. This is should be pretty familiar verses to most Christians. But Joshua was now leading Israel, now into the promised land. And so it's very important what God is saying to the people when they are about to possess what God has called them to possess. So whether you realize this or not, this is directly to you and I, even though it's in the book of Joshua. Be strong, verse 6 says, and of good courage. For to this people you shall divide as an inheritance the land which I swore to their fathers to give them. Only be strong. So you don't have room for weakness. Only be strong and very courageous. You don't have time to be discouraged. Discouragement is the lack of courage. Wow. Only be strong and very courageous that you may observe to do according to all the law which Moses, my servant, commanded you. Do not turn from it to the right hand or to the left. I've just preached this in the last series, but see how the Lord will tweak you on this and give you something else, because the Word of God is alive. It's got many manifold truths hidden in it, and you have to mine those out. And there is no end to them, by the way. The further I go with God, the more I study Scripture, the more amazed I am at how much is in the Word of God. Because see, what I preach to you is breaking free. And to break free, you can't turn to the right or left. You stick with the Word of God. But what I'm preaching to you today is about the strong and courageous part. Only be strong and courageous that you may observe to do. It takes courage. It takes courage, and it takes this passionate obedience, being strong to obey the Word of God. Are you following this? Don't turn from it, that you may prosper wherever you go, the last line of the verse says. So you're going to have courage to prosper God's way. And then, hey, it takes courage to obey in a lawless generation. Go down to verse 9, Joshua 1:9. Have I not commanded you? Be strong and of good courage. Do not be afraid nor dismayed, for the Lord your God is with you wherever you go. Boy, isn't that good news? Hey, man, now go down to verse 18. I'm going to end right here today. Verse 18, Joshua 1:18. Whoever rebels against your command and does not heed your words in all that you command him shall be put to death. Whew, that is getting serious. What's my job? Only be strong and of good courage. So if we're going to make a generational impact, we've got to be strong in the Lord and we've got to be of good courage. I prayed for you that before I preach this, that you'd be challenged to step up in the courage department. How can I do that, preacher? You can start witnessing intentionally wherever you go this week. You can talk to somebody as you go to Walmart or you go grocery shopping or you go eat. You could talk to somebody about the things of the Lord. You could open your mouth and talk to them. You might be shocked who you come across. You see, there are Christians that need the encouragement themselves to start being a witness that may never come here, and that's great, because we're not all about us and just this church. We're about the body of Christ. But you got to open your mouth. You got to open your eyes. You got to have courage. You got to believe God's word.
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2: It's time now for Bible reading and commentary. We're reading in the book of 2 Chronicles. So far, we have read through 2 Chronicles 14 and verse 5. We're reading of the reign of King Asa. Let's continue the reading now about Asa as we resume at verse 6. And he built fenced cities in Judah, for the land had rest, and he had no war in those years, because the Lord had given him rest. Therefore he said unto Judah, Let us build these cities, and make about them walls and towers, gates and bars, while the land is yet before us. Because we have sought the Lord our God, we have sought him, and he hath given us rest on every side. So they built and prospered. And Asa had an army of men that bare targets and spears out of Judah, 300,000, and out of Benjamin that bare shields and drew bows, 280,000. All these were mighty men of valor. And there came out against them Zerah the Ethiopian, with an host of 1,000,000, and 300 chariots, and came unto Mareshah. Then Asa went out against him, and they set the battle in array in the valley of Zephathah at Mareshah. And Asa cried unto the Lord his God, and said, Lord, it is nothing with thee to help, whether with many or with them that have no power. Help us, O Lord our God, for we rest on thee, and in thy name we go against this multitude. O Lord, thou art our God, let not man prevail against thee. So the Lord smote the Ethiopians before Asa and before Judah, and the Ethiopians fled. And Asa and the people that were with him pursued them unto Gerar, and the Ethiopians were overthrown, that they could not recover themselves, for they were destroyed before the Lord and before his host, and they carried away very much spoil. And they smote all the cities round about Gerar, for the fear of the Lord came upon them, and they spoiled all the cities, for there was exceeding much spoil in them. They smote also the tents of cattle, and carried away sheep and camels in abundance, and returned to Jerusalem. Note how many examples do we need before we learn that it always works to humble ourselves before God, to seek his face, to call upon him. Asa cried unto the Lord God. He said, Help us, O Lord our God. We rest on thee. And he said, In thy name we go against this multitude. There's a good pattern right there for us to follow every time. It never has worked and never will work to lean on our own abilities, on the arm of the flesh. The arm of flesh will fail thee. You dare not trust your own. Let us learn to do as Asa did in this instance. The enemy, the Ethiopians, were so defeated that they could not recover themselves to fight another battle, and they didn't attempt a war on Israel again for 300 years. Asa and his army carried away much spoil and smote all the cities round about Gerar. That's the end of chapter 14. Let's continue the reading now by going into chapter 15. Verse 1, And the Spirit of God came upon Azariah the son of Oded, and he went out to meet Asa and said unto him, Hear ye me, Asa, and all Judah and Benjamin. The Lord is with you while ye be with him. And if ye seek him, he will be found of you. But if ye forsake him, he will forsake you. Now for a long season Israel hath been without the true God, and without a teaching priest, and without law. But when they in their trouble did turn unto the Lord God of Israel and sought him, he was found of them. And in those times there was no peace to him that went out, nor to him that came in. But great vexations were upon all the inhabitants of the countries. And nation was destroyed of nation, and city of city, for God did vex them with all adversity. Be ye strong, therefore, and let not your hands be weak, for your work shall be rewarded. Note, here was a message of God through the prophet Azariah at a time when it was especially needed. The message was given after one of the greatest victories for two reasons. Number one, to confirm the faith of Asa and assure him that God would always be with those who put their trust in him, as was demonstrated by the present victory. Secondly, to warn Asa in view of coming events. Of course, God foreknew that Israel and Syria would unite against Judah, and he wanted Asa to be strong and trust him in coming struggles, as he had done in this case. Again, here's a message that is certainly applicable to you and me, because the principles are always the same. Sometimes after great victories is when we need to hear the warning of the Lord so strongly. He said back in the book of Deuteronomy to his people that when you come into the land that flows with milk and honey, and you have houses built that you didn't build and vineyards planted that you didn't plant, beware that you don't forget the Lord. Keep trusting in the Lord. There are three unchangeable, eternal facts that we see here that this prophet mentioned. The Lord is with you while you are with him. That's one fact. Secondly, if you seek him, he will be found of you. That is a very great fact. And thirdly, if you forsake him, he will forsake you. These eternal facts are true of an individual, or of a nation. They're true of a church. They're true of people under law or under grace, whatever dispensation or age. Whoever seeks God with a whole heart finds him. And as long as he remains in that relationship with him and doesn't forsake God, then God will not forsake them. There is no such thing as God being with those who do not remain with him. Neither is there any such thing as a man forsaking God and God not forsaking him. It is repeated over and over again in the Bible. Listen again. These are not my words. These are God's. Chapter 15, verse 2, the last part. If ye forsake him, he will forsake you. That is a truth that has been demonstrated many times. God has forsaken angels as well as men when they have forsaken him. Okay, let's read now at verse 8. And when Asa heard these words and the prophecy of Oded the prophet, he took courage and put away the abominable idols out of all the land of Judah and Benjamin, and out of the cities which he had taken from Mount Ephraim, and renewed the altar of the Lord that was before the porch of the Lord. And he gathered all Judah and Benjamin, and the strangers with them, out of Ephraim and Manasseh, and out of Simeon. For they fell to him out of Israel in abundance when they saw that the Lord his God was with him. Note, Asa understood the message of the prophet, and he continued his reforms. He obeyed. At this point, the next thing he did was to put away abominable idols, renewed the altar of God, and getting rid of many idols in Judah, he was obliged to remove his mother as queen because of her idol, as we will see a few verses on down. He did not hesitate in this. He was zealous at this point in his life to obey God. Here again, in verse 9, we have definite proof that many from the 10 tribes came to Judah to become one with the kingdom of the house of David. It says here in verse 9, they fell to him out of Israel in abundance when they saw that the Lord his God was with him. This was the case more and more as the 10 tribes became more wicked, finally being destroyed for their sins. Thus, more and more, Judah became representative of the whole 13 tribes of Israel. Now, verse 10. So they gathered themselves together at Jerusalem in the third month, in the 15th year of the reign of Asa. And they offered unto the Lord the same time of the spoil which they had brought, 700 oxen and 7,000 sheep. And they entered into a covenant to seek the Lord God of their fathers with all their heart and with all their soul, that whosoever would not seek the Lord God of Israel should be put to death, whether small or great, whether man or woman. Note, this was a drastic law. It is supposed, though, that it brought revival. Verses 14 and 15 that we're going to read in a moment surely indicate that it did, even what we would call an old-time camp meeting style revival, because they got loud, lifting up their voices with shouting and trumpets and cornets. Let's read now. Verse 14, "And they swear unto the Lord with a loud voice, and with shouting, and with trumpets, and with cornets. And all Judah rejoiced at the oath, for they had sworn with all their heart, and sought him with their whole desire. And he was found of them, and the Lord gave them rest round about. And also concerning Maacah, the mother of Asa, the king, he removed her from being queen, because she had made an idol in a grove. And Asa cut down her idol, and stamped it, and burnt it at the brook Kidron. But the high places were not taken away out of Israel. Nevertheless, the heart of Asa was perfect all his days." Note, his heart was perfect as far as idolatry was concerned. We'll see that toward the end of his life, he did make some serious mistakes, and we'll talk about those as we get to them. Right now, let's look at verse 18. "And he brought into the house of God the things that his father had dedicated, and that he himself had dedicated, silver and gold and vessels. And there was no more war unto the 35th year of the reign of Asa." Note, Asa had peace the first 10 years of his reign. Then came the Ethiopian invasion that we read about. After that, there was peace for 25 years. Then war with Baasha, king of the 10 tribes of Israel, happened. Because he trusted in Syria at that time instead of God, wars were pronounced upon him for the rest of his reign. That concludes chapter 15. Let's begin chapter 16. Verse 1. "In the 36th year of the reign of Asa, Baasha, king of Israel, came up against Judah and built Ramah, to the intent that he might let none go out or come in to Asa, king of Judah." Note, the reason for this was perhaps the fact that so many were constantly leaving the 10-tribe kingdom to go to Judah, and he didn't want that to continue happening. Kings of the 10 tribes were forcing the people to worship the golden calves and pressing them to forget the God of their fathers. So they didn't want them to continue to go to Jerusalem. Like Baasha here, many sought to keep that from happening. If they just had a little sense about them and been wise enough to not force a false religion, they wouldn't have had the trouble in the first place. Verse 2, "Then Asa brought out silver and gold out of the treasures of the house of the Lord and of the king's house, and sent to Ben-Hadad, king of Syria, that dwelt at Damascus, saying, There is a league between me and thee, as there was between my father and thy father. Behold, I have sent thee silver and gold. Go, break thy league with Baasha, king of Israel, that he may depart from me. And Ben-Hadad hearkened unto King Asa, and sent the captains of his armies against the cities of Israel. Then Asa the king took all Judah, and they carried away the stones of Ramah, and the timber thereof, wherewith Baasha was building, and he built therewith Geba and Mizpah." We'll have to stop our reading right there because our time has run out. That takes us through 2 Chronicles chapter 16 and verse 6.
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4: To Today it is Thursday, the 15th of October. Sunrise in Amarillo this morning, 7:53. Our lowest temperature this morning in Amarillo is expected to be in the upper 50s. Today, high temperature about 70 degrees. Winds north gusting up to 40 miles an hour. Tonight, overnight low mid to upper 40s. Wind gusting up to 40 miles an hour from the north.
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6: 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That is not so. His coming is always

0: Welcome to Love Worth Finding, featuring the dynamic lessons and teachings of pastor and author Adrian Rogers. The book of Revelation was divinely written to inspire us and inform us of the events surrounding the second coming of Jesus Christ. In Revelation 1, we're given a formal introduction to the contents of the whole book. This passage reveals the person and the purpose of the book, as well as the promises and prophecies we cling to in these last days. If you have your Bible, turn there now as Adrian Rogers begins part one of Living on the Edge of Eternity.
1: Find the last book in the Bible, the book of the Revelation. Turn to the end of that book and open it up to chapter one. And the reason I'm asking you to do that is I want you to be blessed. This book is the blessing book. Do you want a blessing? Here is a formula for a blessing. Begin in chapter 1, verse 1. The revelation of Jesus Christ, which God gave unto him to show unto his servants things which must shortly come to pass. And he sent and signified it by his angel unto his servant John, who bare record of the word of God and the testimony of Jesus Christ and of all things that he saw. Now look in verse 3. Blessed is he that readeth and they that hear the words of this prophecy and keep those things which are written therein, for the time is at hand. Now look at the first part of verse 3 again. Blessed, blessed, blessed is he that readeth and they that hear the words of this prophecy. Do you want a blessing? God says here is a book that has a blessing. The book of the Revelation is often ignored, sometimes debated, sometimes discounted, but God says this is the blessing book. If you want a blessing, God says here it is. Read it and heed it, and you're going to have a blessing. And I want you to see, first of all, what I'm going to call the central person of the book. Look, if you will,

That's a blessing, wasn't it? It's the Greek word apokalypsis. It's the word we get our word apocalypse from, and it literally means an unveiling. I guess the best way I could describe this to you is think of a statue in the park. The sculptor has done it. The mayor and all of the city council and everybody is there, and they're going to unveil the statue. It's covered with canvas. The artist pulls the string, and the canvas falls away, and there's the statue. What has been veiled is now unveiled. The book of the Revelation is the unveiling of Jesus Christ. We're going to see Jesus Christ in a different way than we've seen Jesus Christ before. When he came the first time, born into this world through the portals of a virgin's womb, laid in a feeding trough, in a stable with flies buzzing, cow manure on the floor, the son of a carpenter, according to the flesh, actually was the Son of God, but his earthly stepfather was a carpenter. His mother, a Jewish peasant. All of that glory was veiled. But in the book of the Revelation, the veil is drawn back. The first time he came to redeem. When he comes again, he's coming to reign. He came to a crucifixion the first time. He's coming to a coronation the second time. He came to a tree the first time. Friend, he's coming to a throne the second time. The first time he came, he stood before old Pilate. When he comes again, Pilate is going to stand before the Lord Jesus Christ. He came the first time as a servant. The book of the Revelation shows him coming as the sovereign, as the King of kings and the Lord of lords. It is the revelation of Jesus Christ. He is the central person of the book. Later on in the book of the Revelation, we're going to learn that the testimony of Jesus is the spirit of prophecy. Now, he's the central person. What is the clear purpose of the book? Look, if you will, in verse 1 again. To show unto his servants things which must shortly come to pass. Look at the word servant. Do you see it? Actually, it's the Greek word douloi, which means bond slave. Bond slave. A bond slave was somebody who had been a slave, who had been set free, who willingly went back to his master and said, I don't want to be free. I want to be a slave. I want to stay with you. I love my master. That's who we are, friends. We are bond slaves of the Lord Jesus Christ. We say we love our master. Question, are you a slave to Jesus Christ? Be careful how you answer that. Because if you say, no, I am not a slave to Jesus Christ, I can promise you, you will not understand the book of the Revelation. It is a book written to the bond slaves of Jesus Christ. And if you're not a bond slave of Jesus Christ, you have no right to expect to understand this book because it will be a mystery to you. It is a revelation of Jesus to his servants. But if you are a bond slave to Jesus, you won't be stumbling in the dark. Now, I want you to notice not only the clear purpose of it, but I want you to notice the comforting promise of it. Look again in verses 2 and 3. It speaks of John, who bare record of the word of God and the testimony of Jesus Christ and of all things that he saw. Blessed is he that readeth and they that hear the words of this prophecy. What is the comforting promise of the book? You're going to be blessed. You are going to be blessed, not only if you read it, but if you heed it. Notice, he that readeth and they that hear the words of this prophecy. It doesn't mean to hear it with your ear. Have you ever spoken to your child and said, now do this and this and this and say, come here, honey, do you hear me? Do you hear me? Hear it, read it, and hear it. Get it into your heart. And God says, you are going to be blessed. Why are you going to be blessed? Well, number one, you're going to understand the mystery of history. Friend, this world does not make sense apart from the book of the Revelation and what God reveals here. Because in the book of the Revelation, we learn what is the mystery of history. What is God doing? God is moving all things to a purpose. And that purpose, put it down, Revelation chapter 11 and verse 15. Don't turn to it. Write it in the margin. And it says, the kingdoms of this world are become the kingdoms of our Lord and his Christ. That is what it is all about. One of these days, this old war-torn world, this old sin-saturated, sin-soaked, bumbling, stumbling society is going to see Jesus upon the throne, and the kingdoms of this world will become the kingdoms of our Lord and his Christ. And when you read that in the book of the Revelation, friend, that gives you a blessing. Let me tell you something wonderful. Take your Bible, and don't do it right now.

0: But read the first two chapters of the Bible and you won't find any devil there. Read the last two chapters of the Bible and you won't find any devil there. Isn't that right? That's such a blessing. The kingdoms of this world will become the kingdoms of our Lord and His Christ, and the earth shall be filled with the knowledge of the glory of the Lord as waters that cover the sea. Now, the reason that everything's such a mess today, things are out of place. Think about it. The church is the bride, but the bride belongs with the groom. We're not yet with him. Jesus is the king. The king belongs on the throne. He's not yet ruling. The devil is a criminal. He belongs in prison. He's not yet there. But friend, one of these days, the bride's going to be with the groom. One of these days, the king's going to be on the throne. And one of these days, that old devil's going to be in prison. What a day that will be. What a day that will be. You see, that's the reason we get a blessing out of this. We understand the mystery of history. We can make sense to our suffering. We live in a world that is cursed with sin and suffering and pain and moan and groan and death and destruction and tears and tribulation. What do you say to a father who's standing beside the grave of his young wife, holding the hands of his children, looking down into that hole in the ground? What do you say to a child of God, a saint, whose body is being consumed by some greedy malady and he is suffering unbearable pain? What do you say? What do you say to a mother whose baby has been torn by death from her bosom? What do you say? I'll tell you what you say, friend. It's not over yet. This is not God's final plan. That's the reason it's such a blessing when you read the book of the Revelation. Friend, it will give you stability. You know, James said in James chapter 5, verse 8, be patient, establish your hearts, for the coming of the Lord draweth nigh. The only way that you can be stable in this age is to know, friend, that there is a blessed hope. Jesus Christ, the Son of God, is coming again. And then I want you to notice not only the comforting purpose, but the certain prophecy of the book. Look again in verse 3. Blessed is he that readeth, and they that hear the words of the prophecy of this prophecy, and keep those things which are written therein, for the time is at hand. Now, that's the reason I'm calling this series The Edge of Eternity. The edge of eternity. The time is at hand. Now, that was 2,000 years ago, and John says, hey, it's right at hand. Well, was John wrong? No, he was right. Now, if you don't learn anything else in this series of sermons on Bible prophecy, I want you to learn this. The time is always at hand. It may not be immediate, but it is always imminent. Now, don't miss that. Don't miss that. It may not be immediate. It may be immediate. But it is always imminent. People are saying, are these the last days, Pastor? Friends, the last days began when Jesus ascended. They've always been the last days. We are living in the last days. Put these scriptures in your margin. 1 Peter 4, verse 7. But the end of all things is at hand. 1 Corinthians 10, 11. Now all these things are written unto them for examples, and they are written for our admonition. Notice in Paul's day, upon whom the ends of the world are come. Paul said the ends of the world have come in our day. Philippians 4 verse 5, let your moderation be known to all men. The Lord is at hand. That is, the Lord is near. James 5 verse 8, be ye also patient, establish your heart, for the coming of the Lord draweth nigh. 1 John chapter 2, verse 18, the Apostle John said, little children, it is the last time. Now, that was 2,000 years ago. And all of these verses are saying Jesus is very near. His coming is very near. Now, some people have the idea that there's certain prophecies that have to be fulfilled before Jesus can come. That is not so. His coming is always imminent. Suppose you'd never seen the ocean, or you wanted to go to the ocean, the Atlantic or the Pacific. And let's say you live 1,000 miles from the ocean, and you're driving to the ocean, driving to the ocean, driving to the ocean, driving to the ocean, driving, driving, driving. All right, there you are, you're driving. The ocean is not near, the ocean is not near, the ocean is not near, the ocean is not near. And finally, you're at the ocean. Now, some people have the idea that that's what the second coming of Jesus is like. We're way over here, and the second coming of Jesus is off over there somewhere, and we're just maybe trying to get to it. No, no, no, no. We're right on the edge We're just walking along the seashore just like this. We are living on the edge of eternity. From the time that Jesus came the first time till he comes again, we are on the edge of eternity. We are living on the edge. The time is at hand. Any time Jesus may come. 2,000 years ago, the Apostle John wrote in verse 3, the time is at hand. Now, how are we going to understand the book of the Revelation? Well, thank God there's a golden key that opens this book to us. And it's verse 19. Here is the commission that God gave to John. Here was John's assignment. It's so clear. Write the things which thou hast seen, and the things which are, and the things which shall be hereafter. Like a homiletician, 3 points. That's the commission to write the book. That is the golden key that unlocks the whole book of the Revelation. It's very plain. That's what he was told to write. Write the things which thou hast seen, the things which are, and the things which shall be hereafter. Now, John had just seen a vision of Jesus. As I've said, he saw a vision of the glorified Christ, the conquering Christ. In the book of the Revelation, Jesus Christ is not pictured as Savior, but as Judge. We're now dealing with a crucified, risen, ascended, glorified, and coming Lord. And the vision that John had of one, his countenance is like the sun, his eyes are like fire, his voice is like the sound of many waters. You read that in verses 12 through 18. I tell you, John was the one described in the Bible who laid his head upon Jesus' bosom. He didn't lay his head upon this Jesus' bosom. He fell at his feet like a dead man. When he saw the risen, glorified, ascended Son of God, his face like the shining sun, his eyes like flaming fire, his voice like many waters. A lot of people want to come to church on Sunday morning and they want to sit with folded hands and hear a discourse about the humble Christ walking the shores of Galilee. Friend, there's another Jesus. There's the King. There's the Lord. There's the Sovereign. There's the one whose right it is to redeem and rule. And that Jesus is coming again. John, write what you've seen. Pull back the veil. Unveil the glorified Christ. That's the first section. Then he said, write the things which are. Deal with the present time. Not only what you've seen, but the things which are. That's the church age. The church age began with Pentecost. It will end with the coming of Jesus for his church. We are living in the time of the things which are. And in chapters 2 and in chapters 3 of the book of the Revelation, he deals with the things that are. There are 7 churches that are mentioned in chapters 2 and 3. And we're not going to try to delineate the messages to those 7 churches. But there's one refrain that keeps coming through and through and through. 7 times in Revelation 2, verse 11, he mentions this. And 6 other times, he that hath an ear, let him hear what the Spirit saith unto the churches. Listen, he's saying, put your ears on. Are you hearing? He that hath an ear, let him hear what the Spirit is saying to the churches. Now, the Holy Spirit is speaking. The question is, do we have ears to hear? You know, some people will come here this morning and they won't hear. It will not be because the Spirit is not speaking. They just won't hear. He that hath ears, let him hear what the Spirit is saying to the churches. 7 times he repeats that. That's the church age. That's the age we're living in now. John, write the things which you've seen. What did he see? The glorified Christ. John, write the things which are. What did he see? 7 churches. 7 is the perfect number. These churches represent all churches of all times. And I want to get to the third and final thing he said, and write the things which shall be, not maybe, shall be hereafter. It's very certain. No ifs, ands, and buts. No maybe, no perhaps, no happenstance. Things that shall be. Now, what I'm going to do in the next section of this message, I'm going to mention those things in chronological order. But what I want to do now is to give you the big picture. I want to give you what I understand to be a panorama of prophecy. The mountain peaks of prophecy. Are you ready? Let's go. Number 1, first event that's going to happen to the things that shall be hereafter is the rapture and the translation of the saints. The rapture and the translation of the saints. Look in chapter 4 now and verse 1. And after this I looked, and behold, I love it. And behold, a door was opened in heaven, and the first voice which I heard was, as it were, of a trumpet talking with me, which said, come up hither, and I will show thee things which must be hereafter. Isn't it obvious we're into the third part? He said, write the things that shall be hereafter. Here we begin the third part. And so John, in a vision, is caught up into heaven. He hears a voice. He hears a trumpet. He is caught up into glory. Now, this is the rapture of the church being typified. The word rapture is the Greek word harpazo. Now, rapture is Latin, English, caught away, Greek, harpazo. They all refer to the same thing, and it just simply means to snatch away. At any moment, folks, the trumpet's going to sound, and we're going to be leaving here. You say, Pastor, that sounds so supernatural. You've got it. 1 Thessalonians chapter 4, verses 16 through 18. Put it in your margin. For the Lord himself shall descend from heaven with a shout, and with the voice of the archangel, and with the trump of God, and the dead in Christ shall rise first. Then we which are alive and remain shall be caught up together with them in the clouds to meet the Lord in the air. And so shall we ever be with the Lord. Wherefore, comfort one another with these words. Now remember, we're on the edge of eternity. That could happen today. My advice for you, get right or get left. He's coming. If you're heaven born, you'll be heaven bound. When he comes, that's the rapture, all right? That's number one. Number two, the second great event is the tribulation and the regimentation of this world. When the saints are taken out, the Antichrist will come, and he's going to turn this world into a vast concentration camp. Now, the Bible calls this time the day of God's wrath. Now, I'm only going to dip in and try to give you a sampling of some verses, but look in chapter 6. Beginning in verse 12. And I beheld when he had opened the sixth seal, and lo, there was a great earthquake, and the sun became black as sackcloth of hair, and the moon became as blood, and the stars of heaven fell unto the earth. Now he's talking here about asteroids, and even as a fig tree casteth her untimely figs when she is shaken of a mighty wind. And the heaven departed as a scroll when it is rolled together, and every mountain and island were moved out of their places. And the kings of the earth, and the great men, and the rich men, and the chief captains, and the mighty men, and every bondman, and every free man, that is the high, the low, the high muckety mucks, the big shots, the little shots, everyone, look at it, every free man, hid themselves in the dens and the rocks of the mountains, and said to the mountains and the rocks, fall on us, and hide us from the face of him that sitteth on the throne. Now here's one of the most pregnant statements in all of the Bible, and from the wrath of the Lamb. Friend, don't miss that. The wrath of the Lamb. For the great day of his wrath is come. And who is able to stand? Now, he is the Lamb of God, full of mercy, but he's also the God of wrath and judgment and justice. And there seems to be a battle between God's mercy and God's wrath. And the raging waters of God's wrath are furiously pounding against the dam of his mercy. One of these days, that dam will burst, and the great day of his wrath will come. Who shall be able to stand? The book of the Revelation says, in that day, men will desire to die. They'll seek death and cannot find it. What we call death today would be a welcome release, but you cannot crawl up into the grave and pull the dirt over your face and hide from God. They go into the dens and the rocks. The songwriter wrote about it. Oh, what a weeping and wailing when the lost are told of their fate. They cry for the rocks and the mountains. They pray, but their prayers are too late.
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3: Hello, everybody. I'm Ricky File, and these are Principles for Abundant Living. I've been talking to you about the exponential curve. It has to do with the law of use. You begin using what you have. Maybe you don't have much to start with, but you have something, and you begin to use what God has given you, and then it begins to multiply. It's slow at first, but remember the key to the abundant blessing is consistency and longevity. Now today, I want to talk to you about a different angle about this. One of the tragedies of man is that he frequently gets himself on the wrong side of the exponential curve. It will work against you if you get on the wrong side of it. And a long period of time of the wrong type of character displayed will get you on the wrong side of it. If you're always cheating people, it'll catch up with you. If you're always lying, it'll catch up with you. You'll get on the wrong side of that curve, and it'll snowball on you one of these days. In the area of finances, it is an awful thing to have the exponential curve working against you. Now, in the beginning of these type of cases that I'm referring to where it's working against you, the beginnings usually are innocent enough, but my friend, the exponential rate is merciless if it's working against you. It can destroy you if you're borrowing money, paying high interest rates, and then you have to borrow more money. Vast numbers of Americans are caught in these kind of traps right now. And people that come on with advertisements about how easy it is to get credit cards add to the problem. A lot of times, many people are caught up in this exponential curve in a bad sense, and they can't get out of this thing, and it's continuing to snowball on them. I've told you that the key to abundance is longevity and consistency, but now lust and covetousness will put you on the wrong side of the exponential curve. Let me get a little specific here and give you an example. Someone might say, I want my furniture, and I want it right now. And at the same time, her husband says, I've got to have a new car, a bigger car, and I've got to have it now. And so what do? They go out and they finance it. Borrowing is made so easy, they don't want to wait until the resources necessary are accumulated. And so they go out and they get stuck with a high finance charge. And before long, they're getting bogged down. And the exponential curve eventually begins to set in against them. We override the principle of the law of use when we attempt to put the biggest, most modern television sets and gadgetry in every home through consumer debt. Now, we see how this thing has got out of hand in terms of the national debt. But whether you're talking about the nation or individuals, this thing begins to soar after a while. Credit card bills reach astronomical heights. The exponential curve zooms upward to hopelessness and collapse. When people don't want to follow these principles and follow longevity and consistency and steadiness and just keeping on, slowly at first and growing as they go along, then they get into real trouble. Jesus himself came face to face with a temptation in this very area. The devil took him to a very high mountain, showed him all the kingdoms of the world, and he said, "All of these will I give you if you'll fall down and worship me." Now, Satan is described as the ruler of the world. He promised Jesus everything right then, if he'd just do it his way. Right now, you can have it. Right now. But the Lord wouldn't do it. He insisted on doing it God, his Father's way. You see, the law of Satan's kingdom is have it now, right now, with a splash, quick money, quick things, quick success. In God's kingdom, there is success. There is abundance. There is even money. But it's the law of use that we have to follow. It's a slower thing, but it's genuine. It's lasting. The Bible warns against trying to gain money or wealth hastily. The Bible talks about how the Lord will bless us with enduring riches. But listen to this verse from Proverbs chapter 20, verse 21. An inheritance may be gotten hastily at the beginning, but the end thereof shall not be blessed. Well, I just got through telling you a lot of good things in about 5 minutes' time. I hope you were listening real close to what we said. You see, these are really what we call them, principles. More abundant living. I hope you'll join me again next time. I'll share with you some more.
4: John wrote, "This is the message we have heard from him and proclaimed to you, that God is light and in him is no darkness at all. If we say we have fellowship with him while we walk in darkness, we lie and do not practice the truth. But if we walk in the light as he is in the light, we have fellowship with one another, and the blood of Jesus, his son, cleanses us from all sin. God is light. The essence of his character is holiness and purity. Darkness is the absence of light, and moral darkness is the absence of spiritual light and truth, which is sinfulness resulting in calamity. So to walk in darkness is to continue in sin. The way for those of us who desire to be his disciples, to be at one with Jesus, is to walk in his light, living in obedience to God, his word and ordinances, which leads to continuous fellowship with God. Like a moth drawn to a flame, let us pursue with all diligence the light of Christ, to put on the essence of his character of holiness and purity, consecrating ourselves to him and to his kingdom." I'm Leah Fort. 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
5: Today is Thursday, October 15th. High temperature yesterday in Amarillo was 68 degrees. Today, the high is expected to be in the upper 60s. North wind this afternoon gusting up to 45 miles an hour. Tonight, overnight low to mid 40s. North wind in the night gusting up to 45 miles an hour. Tomorrow, sunny, breezy, high temperature upper 50s.
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8: Corpus. With SRN News, I'm Rich Thomason in Washington. It is the most powerful non-nuclear bomb in America's arsenal, and there are reports the U.S. military is debating dropping the so-called mother of all bombs on Iran.
9: CNN reported late Wednesday that new Pentagon strike plans in Iran may include deploying the GBU-43B massive ordnance air blast bomb known as MOAB, or the mother of all bombs. MOAB is the largest non-nuclear bomb in the U.S. arsenal. The report also cites some military officials who say questions remain over MOAB's effectiveness in achieving U.S. strategic objectives. I'm Tammy Trujillo.
8: SpaceX CEO Elon Musk says he is not responsible for recent limits on Ukraine's ability to deploy Starlink satellite internet.
10: hampering the country's ability to defend against Russian attacks.
11: Basically, he is saying, if it is true that restrictions have been put on Starshield, although it was built by his company SpaceX, he's not the one that controls that. That would be down to the US government, who have not said anything about whether they have changed the settings on the Starshield or whether they have stopped sharing intelligence with Ukraine. In fact, President Trump was asked specifically about that yesterday. He said no, they hadn't stopped any intelligence sharing or done anything else that might hamper Ukraine's defense.
10: The BBC's Sarah Smith. Pressing ahead with his pre-election blitz, President Trump continues stumping for Republican candidates. In Montana, Mr. Trump called GOP congressional candidate Aaron Flint a true American patriot. Earlier yesterday, the president urged a crowd in Arizona to back Republican gubernatorial nominee Congressman Andy Biggs. Tesla preparing to take the wraps off a new Roadster electric sports car, the big reveal planned for this evening in Texas. On Wall Street, Dow futures up 156 points. This is SRN News.

0: Welcome to More Life Now, the radio outreach dedicated to helping you receive more of the abundant life God has given us. Today, Keith Moore is teaching from the Word of God, a message from the series, Qualifying for God's Best. Stay tuned, because at the end of this broadcast, we'll be giving you information on how you can receive a free copy of today's teaching. And now, Brother Moore.
1: Everybody said out loud, go where he tells you to go.
2: Go where he says go.
1: Don't go where he says don't go.
2: Don't go where he says don't go.
1: Stay where he tells you to stay.
2: Stay where he tells you to stay.
1: And sow where he tells you to sow.
2: And sow where he tells you to sow.
1: See, when and where. When he says sow, so, you know, people miss it in these areas. So many times, I know a friend of mine, minister out in the West, a long ways from here. He called me. This has been several years ago. I was actually having a couple of days of vacation. And he called me. He said, Brother Keith, he said, I'm not asking you for money now. And I knew he wasn't. He said, but I want somebody to believe with me on this. He said, I should have had X amount of money last week. He said, I'm up against the wall here, and I just want you to believe with me on this. And I knew he wasn't asking, so I said, I'll do it. I prayed with him. I said, I joined my faith with you. And when I hung up the phone, you know, we need to realize we don't find out things just by accident. Yeah. When you know something, you need to look at it and say, am I supposed to do something with this? You're not always supposed to. Or part, or whatever. And I said, Lord, do you want me to do something about this? And the Lord dealt with me that he was already dealing with people to do something, and they just hadn't obeyed yet. That they're dragging their feet, playing with it, and kicking around with it. And so I said, well, okay. But it was just a day or two later, I got up that morning, and the Lord dealt with me, get up, call the office, wire him that money right now. I thought, Lord, I thought you said that you're dealing with other people. He said, I was, but they're not obeying me. And I am faithful to my way. He said, I'll deal with whoever I have to get the job done, and you'll get their blessing.
3: Amen.
4: Amen.
1: Though it originally wasn't, you know, targeted for you.
5: Right.
1: I said, great, I'll take it.
5: Yeah.
1: And we had to clean out our account, but we got it done.
4: That's right.
1: Amen. And I've come to find out that God deals with many, many people who don't obey him. And then he winds up using the same people, some of the same people, over and over on things again. And they just keep getting more blessings and more. And people say, that ain't fair. It just seems like they get more than everybody else. Well, it's because they obey more than everybody else.
5: Yeah.
1: They'll do what he tells them to do when he tells them to do it. And I'll tell you what we had some stuff coming up, and it took a step of faith because we really cleaned out some accounts. And then I'm thinking, okay, now what am I going to do? What's coming up next? But I tell you all day long, I couldn't even get concerned about it because I was so blessed of the confidence that God was putting in me.
4: Amen.
1: It was real to me that in a crunch, when somebody else wasn't doing something, he could tap Keith on the shoulder and say, hey, because he knew I would do it.
5: Amen.
1: Man, that blessed me. Does that bless you?
2: Yes.
1: Don't you want to be God's man?
2: Yes.
1: God's crunch time man or woman, his go-to guy.
2: Yes.
1: Right?
2: Yes.
1: Certainly you can't do everything, but you want to be somebody that he knows he can count on.
5: That's right.
1: People say, well, God would have to speak to me through a burning bush. So, not me. Not me. I'm rain trained. Anybody know what rain trained? So we've been talking about that, being led by the Spirit. Rain trained. Well, I'm about to hear an audible voice. I'd have to see a burning bush. Well, you just are stubborn and hard to talk to. I don't want to be like that. I want to be where if I wake up and barely get my eyes open in the morning and the Lord whispers to me, I hear it loud and clear like over a megaphone. And I won't wrestle, I just obey. That's my desire. Is that your desire?
2: Yes.
1: You can do that.
2: Yes.
1: That's a lot more than giving in church. That's just giving all the time, everywhere, any direction. That includes giving to your own family.
2: Yes.
1: You know your own family is good ground?
2: Yes.
1: Men, your wife is good ground? Do you know that? All the ladies should have said, hey. I said, men, your wife is good ground. When you sow into her, that's sowing good seed. Ladies, Your husband is good ground to sow into. That's not going over quite as big. Go to Luke, please. Luke, the 5th chapter. What a Phyllis has been sowing into me. Good gracious. I told her for years. We used to come back and have to pray through over grocery bills and office supply bills. Anybody know what I'm talking about? We'd have to, we went too far, we did this, and Phyllis was crimped on some things, and she'd come and I'd say, hey, we can't, we just can't. I mean, understand it is not faith to pretend you're at a place that you're not. And you can do that through excessive credit and all, trying to act like you're at a place that you're not. And that's got nothing to do with faith. And so again and again, we'd have these discussions and talks, and I'd have to say, you know, we're just not there. But stay with me. Hang with me. And we wouldn't, she wouldn't have money to do this or do that. And I told her, I said, just hang with me. Just stay with me. And it won't be long. One of these days, you're going to have your own account with just Phyllis money. And if you want to just blow it all on hats, you can. And we ain't there now. I said at that time, but I said, stay with me. Well, decades passed. Everybody say decades. Say it again. Decades. That's more than a month. Decades passed. And finally, not too long ago, the Lord did some good things for us when we sold out and came up here. We made some money on properties that we sold personally and got completely out of debt. Personally, don't owe anybody anything. Amen. With extra money. And I told her, okay, now's your time. We're going to open up the Phyllis account. And anything you get paid, and we'll put some more money in there, and that's just Phyllis money. You just do, you know, blow it on hats if you want to. And you know what she started doing? Buying me stuff. She says, my money. I said, yeah, it's your money. So she buys me a watch and buys me a this and buys me a motorcycle. And I'm going, glory to God. Truly it is written, he that finds a wife finds a good thing and obtains favor of the Lord. I tell you everything, don't I? Luke, are you there? We got nothing to hide. Luke chapter 5. Now let me go over it again. Is it God's will for us to eat and enjoy the good and the best of the land?
2: Yes.
1: But what do you have to do to qualify? You got to be willing and you've got to be obedient. Now that covers a lot of ground, but you understand we talked about for 3 days, you got to be willing to receive and believe the gospel. You got to be willing to accept this good news and believe God wants this for you and that it is his will and many, but you got to be willing, like we've just been reading tonight, and obedient to go where he says go.
3: Yeah.
1: Right? Yeah. You don't just run when it gets hot in the kitchen.
4: That's right. Amen.
3: Amen. Amen.
1: I'm convinced that we got a lot of Christians right now out of the will of God because of getting uncomfortable and jumping out of their place.
4: Yes.
1: God supernaturally directed them and hooked them up at the right place and got them in the right place, but something rubbed them the wrong way, didn't suit them, and they jumped and ran.
3: Right.
1: Got out. I know, you know, just over the past few years of Phyllis in my life, we had numerous opportunities where maybe something didn't suit us quite right, or are we, you know, tired of doing this or wanted to do this. But you got to realize if you're not your own Lord,
4: amen,
1: and Jesus is really the captain of your salvation, then you don't just join a church when you want to and leave it when you want to, start a job when you want to, quit when you want to, move to a city and leave a city. Someone said, well, this is America. It's a free country. I do what I want to. Then Jesus is not your Lord.
4: Amen.
1: He may be your Savior. You may be counting on him for salvation, but he is not your Lord. He's not running your life. You're running your own life.
3: Yeah.
1: And if that's the case, you don't qualify to eat the good of the land because you are not willing, you're not obedient. You got to stay where God's put you.
3: Yeah.
1: Right?
3: Yeah.
1: Had two more sermons pop up to me just right then. You do. You must stay where He directs you. And it's not always easy and comfortable.
6: That's right.
1: Where He puts you.
6: That's right.
1: But now you'll have victory if you'll stick it out.
6: Amen.
1: But it's not always fun. And the Lord didn't guarantee you that everybody was going to treat you wonderful. Did He?
6: That's right.
1: He didn't tell me, Keith, I'm calling you to the ministry. You go and preach and everybody will love you. And if they don't, you can quit. No. And He didn't tell you, go over here and work. Move over here and live. Hook up with this church. Hook up with this ministry. And everybody will love you and think you're wonderful and never say a cross word to you. And if they treat you, people say, I don't have to take that. I don't have to put up with that. I'm not putting up with that. And they leave and jump out of the will of God and are doing their own thing and disqualify themselves. There is a doctrine of suffering in the New Testament. Turn to 1 Peter. I don't intend to take a lot of time with this, but I think we ought to touch on it at least. 1 Peter, the 5th chapter. Well, no, 2nd chapter first. There is a doctrine of suffering in the Scripture, but it is not suffering from the curse of the law, being sick, being broke, being destroyed. We've been redeemed from that.
3: Amen.
1: People have tried to make it that, but it's not. And yet there is a suffering that's according to the will of God. And I'm going to show you what it is. 1 Peter 2. He talks in this passage about suffering. And in verse 18 of chapter 2, 1 Peter 2, 18. Servants, be subject to your masters with all fear. Another way of saying that, employees, be subject to your employers. Not only to the good and gentle, but also to the froward. What does froward mean? Well, I looked it up for you. It means surly, overbearing, crooked. We'd just say in Arkansas, just junkyard dog mean. Mean. Mean. Well, surely God wouldn't deal with you to stay somewhere if somebody's mean to you. Could be.
0: And that concludes today's message by Brother Keith Moore. Today's teaching is from the series, Qualifying for God's Best. 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

0: Kenneth Hagin is next. I'm going to bring you a portion of a teaching series on how you can be led by the Spirit of God. As children of God, we do not have to waste time in life going down blind alleys that lead to dead ends. We can deal wisely in all of the affairs of life and learn how to follow the leading of the Holy Spirit. We're going to share with you a portion of a 2-volume series of teachings on this subject that are available for you to purchase from us. I'll give you the contact information after we hear a portion of the teaching from Brother Hagin now on how you can be led by the Spirit of God.
1: Love suffers long and is kind, envieth not, vaunteth not itself, is not puffed up, does not behave itself unseemly, seeketh not its own. See, those are the fruits of the recreated spirit, the born-again spirit. Love suffers long and is kind, envies not, vaunteth not itself, is not puffed up, does not behave itself unseemly, seeketh not its own, does never take advantage of the other person. You'll let your spirit walk in your spirit, see? I remember years ago as a young man, that used to bother me where I said, I'd read the King James, walk in the spirit, you know, and had capital S, you know. How do you walk in the Holy Ghost? The Holy Ghost would move on us at times, you know, we'd have things. But you say, well, does it mean just get there, you know, and stay there? Well, nobody could. You see, no, it's talking about let your spirit dominate you. Let the love that's in your spirit dominate. Then you're walking in your spirit. You're not walking in your flesh. Train our spirits and educate them. Let them dominate us. If you'd ever stop to think about just how wonderful it would be, and it is actually, I'll be perfectly honest with you. I was saved and I started out, like I said, to walk in love and did. I preached for 3 or 4 years before I was baptized, the Holy Ghost spoke with tongues. And after I was baptized, the Holy Ghost spoke with tongues, I'm going to be honest with you, make a confession. I almost left the Pentecostal movement. No, I knew speaking with tongues right because I found so little love there. Absolutely the truth. I fought a battle about it. I fought a battle over that. That's absolutely the truth. And I'll tell you something else. I pastored for nearly 12 years. And I actually thought, I'll be honest with you and tell you the truth about it as a young man, because I purposed to walk in love, and by the help of God, I'd say 99 100 of the time I did. Until I actually had other full gospel pastors tell me there's a weakness in my character. Because, see, love doesn't seek its own. I wouldn't seek its own myself. I wouldn't seek honor. I don't seek to be recognized. I've never sought honor or recognition. I always endeavor to put the other fellow ahead of me. I seek the other person's good, not mine. And I've had fellow pastor, neighboring pastor, full gospel pastor, said, why, you're crazy, you're stupid. There's just something wrong. There's a weakness in your character. Until I got the Amplified translation, didn't know what it was. I found it wasn't a weakness in my character. I found it's the love of God is in me. Amen. That's the truth. That's the truth. One church, I never had any trouble. I never had any problems and fusses with anybody. Every full gospel church I pastored had a history of having trouble with the deacon board, the pastor and the deacon board having trouble. Sometimes the pastor had to leave. I never had any trouble with one of them. One thing, I refused to fuss with them. I'm not going to get down on the level with people that live down in the flesh and in carnality. Amen. And they respected me for it. I wouldn't fuss with them, first place. And second, it doesn't seek her own. I'm not interested in just having my own way. I ministered in putting the Lord first. Praise God. It'll heal marriages to walk in love. I never have considered. I've been married, my wife and I will have been married 39 years this November. And I'll guarantee you 9 times out of 10, I never seek what I want. I'm concerned about what she wants. And then she, the other way, responds in love, not concerned about what she wants, but what do I want? You see, love doesn't seek its own. And that'll just make a wonderful marriage. Are you listening to me? This kind of love's never been to a divorce court. This God kind, and never will be there. Never will go there. Never has been. Human love will. It's selfish. It seeks its own. It won't. It's concerned about what concerns me, what I want. I've been mistreated. I've had people, I've been places, I've had people to tell me, even fellow men said, boy, they sure got you told, didn't they? And I said, no, they didn't get me told. I think the best of every person, if you'll go on reading the Amplified Translation, that you'll find out, they said, love thinks the best of every person. Praise the Lord. Like I said, I never had any problems in my life with other preachers. I've seen other preachers, neighboring pastors, that would fuss and fight. Fight over members sometimes. Fight over anything. Somebody gets a little ahead of jealousy. Love's not jealous. Closest I ever came to having any problem with a fellow that followed me as pastor, one church I pastored. And I had to go back to the town after I'd left. I was on evangelistic field. It was during World War II. You couldn't get evangelists. See, weren't allowed. You know, pastors could get tires and so on for the car. Evangelists couldn't, but somebody in this town told me they had one, a man, a dealer, and he said, I'll sell it to you. And I needed a tire for my car because I'm out on evangelistic field. So I went there to get that. Well, I was ethical about it. I just didn't go. I'd been pastor there. Sometimes things can happen, you see, but I'm a walking love. So I went by to see the pastor, let him know I'm there. I'm not running around, slipping around, trying to visit his members, gather up in his money, anything. Some people are so natural, I never think that of a person. I refuse to think it of anybody. Even if it happened, I won't go tell it on him. Because love covereth a multitude of sins, the Bible said. I won't go tell it on him. I won't go. I've seen things out of church, remember, I've never told my wife, never told anybody. Don't shout me down now because I'm preaching real good. See, I'm talking about walking in the spirit, not in the flesh. The flesh wants to go broadcast it and tell it, you see. But walk in love, walk in the spirit, you won't do that, see. So I went by to see this fellow, you know, and I was just actually as I drove up, he was there in the yard. I think maybe, I don't remember exactly, maybe water in the yard or something, moving the hose around, you know. He just came up to the car and rolled the car window down and told him I was there. Town was going to get a new tire here, you know, and so on. And we got into conversation, and one reason that I wanted to see him was somebody said that he had said that I was getting some of his tithes. Well, some of the people of the church might not be paying him. I don't know whether they were or not. I had no contact with them. And so, you know, so he accused me, you see. And I told him, I said, well, dear brother, I haven't even seen these people. I haven't got any of your tithes. Haven't visited any of your members or anything. I just came here to town to this place of business to get this tire. I wanted to tell you about it. And I'm going just as soon as I get it. And so he got into the flesh. He said, yes, you have. I know you have. I said, well, how do you know it? I mean, you know. And so he got so mad about it, he reached into the car and got a hold of my necktie and almost choked me. Well, now the thought, you know, the flesh will rise up. That's where the battle is between the spirit and the flesh. It's not between the Holy Spirit and the flesh. The flesh, it's the man on the inside and your outward man, see. Well, the thought flashed across my mind just to reach right down there under the seat, you know, because there's a tire too long, just knock him in the head with that. That's what the flesh wanted to do, to tell you the truth, about the outward man, just knock him in the head. But I refused to let the flesh dominate me. On the inside of me, in here, something just rose up. It's the love of Christ that constraineth us. And I began to weep. And I said, dear brother, God's my witness. I lie not, a man go to hell for a lying just as quick as he will for stealing. And God's my witness. I knew you were having trouble because I'd see some of the members of the church off in another town somewhere. And they'd tell me about some problems. And I knew something about some of the people here anyway. And I said, God's my witness that many has been the night that I've gotten out of bed at 4 o'clock in the morning on a cold floor and prayed, God bless brother so-and-so. God bless him. And I remember he turned loose my neck and just began to cry like that. He said, my God, Brother Hagin, I'm wrong. Oh, my God. And he said, I know you didn't get a dime. He said, I'm just jealous. You made the success of pastoring this church, and I've lost half of them. I don't have 40 people on Sunday night, and you used to fill it up every night. Well, I didn't. The Lord did. And I just got jealous, and I'm just accusing you. He said, I'm all wrong. I know you didn't do anything. I thank you for your prayer. My God, keep praying for him. Boy, if anybody ever needed, I do. Well, we hugged one another's neck. See, love wins out. I said, love wins out. Love never fails. Love never never fails. Loves my way, loves your way, loves the best way. Whether anybody else does or not, I purposed many years ago to walk in love. Hallelujah. I'm going to let this inward man dominate me. What about you? Purpose now to do it. Begin to practice now. Praise God. It's vitally important, dear friends, that we understand that the born again recreated human spirit is the fountain out of which faith flows. You remember that the Bible said faith worketh by love. I'm going to tell you one thing. You're going to get your faith to work. God's my witness. I'm not bragging on me, but by the grace of God and with his help and love, I've been able to walk for 43 years now and past. I haven't even had one single headache in 43. Last headache I had was in August of 1933. That's absolute truth. But if you're going to walk in health, your faith's got to work. And for your faith to work, you got to walk in love. See, we preach faith. But if you just try to practice faith without love, boy, you are butting your head against the wall. Are you listening to me? Well, don't shout me down now just because I'm preaching real good. Amen. Absolutely true. Faith worketh by love. Amen. Our spirits are built up in strength just like our bodies are. Our spirits are educated just as readily as our minds are educated. How are they done? How is it done? First, by meditating in the Word. By meditation in the Word. Joshua 1:8. Second, by practicing the Word. See, by practicing the Word. You'll notice here, he said that thou mightest, in Joshua 1:8, that thou mightest observe to do all that's written therein. That is, practice the Word. Do it. James said, be a doer of the Word, not a hearer only. Is that right? Is that right? Well, now what does that mean then, do the Word? Well, do what the Word says do. Someone said, that means keep 10 commandments? Well, no, that means keep the new commandment of the new covenant, walk in love. See, really, if you're just not concerned yourself with so many commandments and just take the commandment he gave you and walk in it, you'll be all right. But I'm not going to steal from him for loving. See? Love is a fulfillment of the law. So that's the thing that we need. See, be a doer of the Word, not a hearer only. Just practice God's Word. That's all. Get it built into your spirit. So it comes by meditating the Word. It comes by practicing the Word. It comes by giving the Word of God first place in your life. If you meditate on it, if you practice God's Word, then in every crisis of life, see, many people say, what are we going to do? The crisis comes. The test comes. The crisis of life comes to all of us. What are we going to do now? But you see, if you're Word-oriented, the first thing you think about is, what did the Word say? What does the Word say? Put the Word first. What does the Word say about it? I said before, I pastored nearly 12 years, and you know, churches have problems just like families do because churches are made up of families. They have discipline problems sometimes. They have financial problems sometimes, and on, just like a family does.
0: We've been listening for the last several minutes to a portion of a teaching series on how you can be led by the Spirit of God by Brother Hagin. This is an outstanding teaching series. The cost of the CDs, if you want to order them, is for set number one, which is the first six messages, a total of $45. That includes the shipping charge. And the second set is only four messages, so that would be available to you for $30. That includes the cost of shipping. If you want all of them, both sets, is a grand total of $75, including the shipping.
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0: Let's take a quick look at the weather across the Amarillo area today. High temperature in the upper 60s, north winds gusting to 45 miles an hour. Tomorrow, high temperature upper 50s, winds gusting to 35 miles an hour.
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0: 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I'm Gary Bauer, Senior Vice President of Public Policy and Culture here at the Dobson Policy and Culture Center.

0: his only son, would follow the footsteps into the family business. The story you're going to hear Al tell today is not a story of just one success after another. It's a story of a man that grew up in a great family, and but then his life went on, ran into a bunch of challenges, and I'm sure he'll tell us about the mistakes that were made. But it's also a story of the redeeming grace of Jesus Christ. So, Al, welcome to Family Talk. Dr. Dobson loved folks like you. He loved hearing stories about people that hit the bumps in the road that we all hit, but were redeemed by the love of Jesus. Tell us a little bit about the family that that you grew up in, because it sounds like it was a great family.
1: I grew up with two older sisters. I'm the only son and the baby of the family. So I have a sister that's 10 years older than I am, or 9 and a half, and then one that's about 8 years older than I am. So I was the baby by a long shot and the only son, which I guess I came along in my family at a time that my father, he was a type A personality, or is, and worked very, very hard. He's always given to the church, supported his church, supported church school. It's always been very important to him. And I grew up in the church schools up until my seventh grade year, where they put me into a college preparatory school. They were concerned about the surroundings that I might be there with, but they wanted me to have a good education. Some things had kind of happened to the church school that I was going to, and the enrollment was down, and so they were able to get me into this college prep school. Well, there, a lot of the kids came from money and very liberal values. I was exposed to drugs. Exposed to a lot of things, premarital sex, a lot of things that I had been sheltered from in church school.
0: So you did get that start that, you know, usually will really help a young man or a young woman. You're being raised in a Christian home, and you're in this Christian school all the way to the seventh grade. And did you feel good in the Christian school, or were you, even at that young age, did you see some of the problems there that led your parents to make the switch?
1: You know, I felt sheltered. I really didn't know any better. I was very innocent. And you know, up until that age, there were a lot of guardrails around me. And so when I got to that other school, I had never been exposed to anything like that before. Like I said, you know, in a college prep school here in Birmingham, you know, all the kids that went there came from money. So money was not an issue. A lot of entitlement. You know, I didn't recognize it for that at the time. But, you know, they were slipping off drinking. They were, they were experimenting with drugs. And by the grace of God, I held strong to my beliefs. I grew up Seventh-day Adventist. So it was a little bit odd that I was on the basketball team, but I couldn't play on a Friday or Saturday game. And so, you know, I was kind of an outsider to that regard, I guess. And also, when I would go through the school lunch line, they'd have to have a special menu if they were serving pork. And so I guess that goes back to being raised Seventh-day Adventist. I joke that it's kind of between the Jewish religion and Southern Baptist. It's kind of a different kind of belief that you follow the Old Testament guidelines in what you eat, as to have scales and fins, and, you know, as far as, you know, seafood. You don't eat pork from sundown to sundown. You don't do what you normally do during the week. And that was the way I was raised. So, you know, not only was I exposed to the drugs, but I also, you know, wanted to play sports, but I couldn't participate the way the other kids could. And, you know, the peer pressure was building on me while I was there. And while I was there for the 4 years, I was able to stay strong. I really didn't want to go back each year. But they felt like it was best for me up until, you know, it kind of got to a breaking point where I really just begged them to go ahead and send me off to a Christian boarding school, an Adventist boarding school in Mississippi, where I went for the last 2 years, my junior and senior year.
0: So did that make a real difference, the atmosphere there?

0: It did. I was able to let my guard back down and enjoy the 2 years. The thing was, I'm very close to my parents. I still am, and I would call them every day from school there, because I'd never been away from home. That was unusual to go away, and especially, you know, 5 hours from home. And, you know, but I did stay in very close contact with my parents while I was gone.
1: Well, so you're in this church boarding school, and this is good for you. But now you gotta make a decision about college. And did you pick this school, or did your parents say that this was the right place to go?
0: It was kind of what was assumed. It was an Adventist college, and that's typically where you would go coming out of the Adventist high school. It was in Chattanooga, Tennessee, or College Still, Tennessee, rather. And so that's where I went to college. And when I got there, here comes the, you know, not with everyone. I mean, there were still, you know, ones that that chose the right path. But the ones that I was friends with or had more in common with were drinking again. And there were, you know, living back like what I had seen at Altamont at this other school that I went to.
1: Yes.
0: And at that point, Gary, the peer pressure was so much, and I had felt it for so long while I was there at Altamont, you know, back where I went for 4 years in high school, that I couldn't take it anymore. And I just thought, you know what, I'm gonna start doing these things like everyone else. And it was my decision. I can't blame it on any one person. I mean, anything that I did, you know, it was ultimately my decision. But what you don't realize along the way is how you hurt the ones you love by this behavior. You know, I thought, you know, along the way that I was only hurting myself. You know, I wasn't doing this to them, but everyone you love is impacted by these things that you do and the decisions that you make.
1: You know, I grew up in a family where my father was an alcoholic. He was a functioning alcoholic. I mean, I don't remember him ever missing work. But he clearly was physically addicted to alcohol. So on times that he couldn't have any because of surgery or something like that, he would go through the whole withdrawal and all the rest of it. And so it made me very cautious about going down that road, because I saw what the impact was in our family. But your family, as I understand it, your mom and dad did not drink. Right. Is that right?
0: No, sir, they did not. They, my father, his father was a functioning alcoholic as well. You know, we use that word functioning. The counselors that I've had at all the rehabs that I've been to over the years are like, hey, an alcoholic's an alcoholic. You know, how were they after hours? You know, how were we with the family? Did they miss any family things? You know, they said, you're trying to rationalize, an alcoholic's an alcoholic. And, you know, my father still says the same about his father. But, you know, it was one of those things that I kind of thought this was just what we didn't do because of our religion. You know, I did not understand that was the secret that was kept about my grandfather's alcoholism. And that was my dad's dad, and he and I were very close. You know, I didn't question what was in his glass when he was sitting there watching TV with me. You know, I loved him for who he was to me, and my father loved him, you know, no matter what, because he's his dad. And you know, you always have that love no matter what, because it's your father or whoever it is that is going through this. You know, they're in the throes of something that they really can't control. I mean, this is something that you truly have to really surrender to God in a deep way for him to remove this obsession. But, you know, seeing that or not really knowing about that when, you know, this came up in school, it was just something that I felt like, well, this is another thing. Like, we didn't go to movies, or we didn't wear jewelry, or we didn't dance, or we didn't do something else. You know, there really wasn't anything wrong with it. You know, I just wanted to fit in. And, you know, what I didn't understand was all this genetics and, you know, how far back alcoholism went on my father's side. You know, my grandfather was an alcoholic. My uncle was an alcoholic. My great-great-grandfather, great-grandfather. I mean, all the way back, as far as we know, alcoholism ran deep. And like you, my father abstained from what he saw with his dad. And he wanted to be different. You know, he saw what he did to my grandmother and how he left, he and his brother and my grandmother and started another family. And, you know, the nights that he said that he would sit out on the curb waiting for him to come visit, that he never showed up. And, you know, that hurts him to this day. But on the flip side, you know, he loved him deeply. And, you know, and he forgave him for that, which is, you know, much like Christ does us, you know, all the things that I'll go through that I went through in my life, you know, to be forgiven and given another opportunity and with my parents as well. And through all of this in school, I think I need to mention, I did everything I could. When I would go out or we'd go to a restaurant or a bar or whatever, you know, I'd always try to hide, you know, where no one would see me, because at this school that you went to, they would drive around and see if they saw your car at a bar or, you know, and they'd kick you out. Oh, I mean, it wasn't anything. Yeah, it was serious stuff. So I really did everything I could to try and hide this from my parents. And so, you know, I did for a number of years, was able to kind of conceal this because I didn't want to hurt them. It wasn't that I was doing it. It wasn't that I realized I was developing a problem. I didn't want to hurt them because I loved them so much.
1: Of course.
0: You know, and this thing was just spiraling out of control. And it started with alcohol, and then marijuana was introduced. You know, and so, you know, here comes a little marijuana, here comes, you know, the alcohol, and the alcohol only built, Gary. It you know, I started off and it didn't start like a normal person. You know, the first time I got drunk, I literally got sick and threw up half the night, but I got up and wanted to do it again. And, wow. You know, that's unusual. That's not a normal person. You know, that's the voice and the mindset of someone that, you know, that's an alcoholic. And I didn't understand it. And, you know, and I was out there with the people that I wanted to hang out with. And, you know, it continued to get worse. And, you know, I got married right out of college. And, you know, the alcohol was and the drugs. I mean, it had evolved at that point. And the marriage got destroyed because of all those things. And my parents found out. And I remember when I went and I had to tell my parents that the marriage was over. And that, you know, as a parent, you want to find somebody else to blame for your children's problem. And they said, you know, they were blaming who I was married to at the time. And I said, no, I have a raging cocaine problem. And I said, this was all on me. She had nothing to do with it. It was devastating to them, Gary. I mean, absolutely devastating. They didn't even understand it.
1: It's hard for me to imagine what that must have been like. So I want to make sure I've got this straight. So you're developing these problems in college, and then you graduate, and then you went to work for your father upon graduating and getting married. And at that early part of that time, they weren't aware of this. Is that right? And then as it went on a little bit further in your job and in your marriage, you told them what
0: they
1: was
0: did.
1: Going on?
0: I had an old friend that saw me out somewhere, and he mentioned it to one of my sisters, and they told my parents that that I was drinking and doing drugs and things. And so my father confronted me about it, and, you know, that was the first time I'd ever really lied to him. You know, he asked me about it, and I could tell how it would hurt him if I told him the truth. And, you know, and I had to lie to him, and, you know, and that's where the lies really began with my family and myself. And that hurt me to another level as well, is having to lie to someone that I was always so close to and, you know, really was kind of veering off the path the way I was raised and what I really believed in.
1: So as you're dealing with all of this, my understanding is that things eventually got so bad that, your own father had to fire you a couple of times from the company. Is that right?
0: He did. Over the course of my addiction, as things progressed over a 12-year period, you know, he fired me over 12 times. But after the divorce, when I went and told them that I had a really raging cocaine problem, which I did, they sent me to a rehab in California, and I went there for 4 weeks and came back. And I might have made it 30 days, Gary, but, you know, I didn't really want it. I was doing what I thought I needed to do. And, you know, the addiction's such a powerful thing that, you know, I really didn't realize I had the problem that I did. And so I came back, and in 30 days, you know, I started working again. And in 30 days, I was using again. And, you know, and it had really evolved at this point. You know, I was by myself, and you know, I would work and I would get home. And I mean, I would come out as soon as I would leave work. I mean, I would be shaking almost by the time I'd leave. And my father would wonder why I had to leave at 5 o'clock straight up. You know, that's how bad it had gotten. And I was 22, 23 at the time. And so that's where it really evolved to. Then I'd get home and I'd drink and, you know, and use cocaine and, you know, of course, smoke pot. And, you know, this happened right after the rehab. So I was 30 days after that. And so, you know, this behavior and this type of thing, you know, continued on for the next couple of years. Sure. And so, you know, I was working and, you know, I'd gotten remarried. The woman that I was seeing had gotten pregnant. So I tried to do the right thing and marry her and have a baby. But, you know, I certainly wasn't the father that I needed to be when my son Buddy was born. And that's one of the greatest regrets that I have, hurting my parents and not being there for my son as he was little. You know, I would leave work, go by this convenience store. Then I had a friend that had a automotive shop, and I would go by his place and would do cocaine till 12, 1 o'clock. And, you know, I'd go dragging in at 2 o'clock, barely able to drive, and wouldn't even see my son in the evenings because, you know, my disease was foremost in my life. And then I'd get up, come to work, and do the exact same thing the next day. And this went on, and, you know, for a couple years like this.
1: My goodness. Yeah, we were talking briefly before we started our official talk here on the show, and you mentioned that Dr. Dobson actually played a role in providing strength to your parents because they were regular listeners of his show, and Jim would often talk about people struggling with all sorts of things, whether it was addiction or infidelity or struggling with whether to abort a baby that they hadn't planned. And I, as I said earlier, you know, he hated to hear about all that suffering, but he loved hearing about how Christ can heal it all, no matter what it is. But tell us a little bit about the role that Dr. Dobson played with your mom and dad.
0: As I grew up, hearing him on in our home was a regular thing. I mean, daily, even, you know, some of the tapes that she might get, if we missed it, you know, we'd hear him on the weekends. I mean, she would make sure that we got to hear this. And, you know, and as a child, it might go in one ear and out the other. But what it really did was help my parents and help them and prepare them for what they would go through. Because all the things you mentioned and more, my life, you know, it would get thrown at them over the years, the infidelity, the drugs, the immorality, all the things, I mean, that you can possibly imagine that go along with that kind of lifestyle happened. And they had to hear about it. And, you know, and it caused them to struggle, you know, in their marriage because, you know, he wanted to believe me and believe that I was okay and wasn't using again. And my mother didn't. And, you know, so that caused friction between them. But the bond that they had, you know, they've been married 65 years now. Wow. And by the grace of God. And, you know, I certainly didn't help the situation. But, you know, they held firm to their belief. beliefs, and they kept praying, and they kept praying, and they kept praying. And you know, I ended up having to go to a rehab again. I've been to four inpatient rehabs. The last one I was at was 14 months in New Jersey. And I mean, it was something, and I guess we'll get to that. But, you know, the disease of alcoholism, drug addiction is progression, and it continues to progress. And like I said, you know, I didn't want to hurt anyone in my family. I didn't realize the impact it has on others. And, you know, not until I really got clean enough to really had, you know, 6 months of clean time in that last long-term rehab I was at, then I really realized how it impacted and how it hurt, you know, my parents mainly, because they were just devastated, absolutely devastated, and even questioned God, you know, why would you allow this to happen to me? And my father was like, you know, I went through this with my dad. You know, how can I, you know, Lord, why would I have to go through it, you know, on both ends of my life with my father and now my son? And, you know, but he never gave up hope. He never quit the faith. I mean, that strong rootedness that they got from, you know, all the Dr. Dobson's teachings and all the things that they heard day in and day out, you know, really helped them. And it developed a tough love in my mother that would come out later, right towards the end. I mean, where this story really gets crazy, that she had to really, you know, use the tough love that she learned, you know, but they continued to pray for me and never gave up. He even had friends of his, Gary, that told him that he just needed to let me die. That's how bad it had gotten. And he's like, that's my son. I'll never quit praying. I'll never give up on him. And thank God they didn't.
1: Al, what a story you're sharing with our listeners. And my goodness, there's so many more questions I want to ask. And we need to hear the end of this story, because there's a lot of great things that God's going to do. Is there a chance you can come back and be with us again?
0: Absolutely. I'd love to come back.
1: Fantastic.
2: 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Be sure to tune in again next time right here for part two of Gary Bauer's fascinating conversation with Al Kaysen, the president and COO of Bud's Best Cookies, a man who has a remarkable story of God's lasting love and legacy. And Dr. Dobson played a huge role in that upbringing. That's coming up on the next edition of Dr. James Dobson's Family Talk, the voice you trust for the family you love. This has been a presentation of the Dr. James Dobson Family Institute.
3: Hello, I'm Jerry Stewart, and this is One Moment in America. What was the first flag to fly over our new nation? You say the Stars and Stripes, right? Actually, no, and you might be surprised by my answer. Listen to this story. When asked what the first flag was to fly over our new America, most believe it to be the Stars and Stripes. But actually, the first flag Americans carried into battle was a blazing yellow banner with a coiled rattlesnake on it, and under it the words, "Don't tread on me." But why a coiled rattlesnake? Here's what I found out. First, like liberty, the rattlesnake was found only in America. But get this, that deadly rattlesnake is usually a harmless creature not looking for a fight. But poke it, prod it, and watch it strike. Our message to Capitol Hill today, quit poking, quit prodding. I'm Jerry Stewart, and that was One Moment in America.
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5: Pro-life laws are actively saving lives. The Kentucky Cabinet for Health and Family Services reported only 5 abortions in the state. Following Dobbs, Kentucky banned abortion, with exceptions to protect the life of the mother. All 5 reported abortions were performed according to this exception. The report notably does not account for chemical abortions distributed by mail, nor does it account for those who may have left the state to seek an abortion elsewhere. Regardless, it does show an undeniable drop in abortions from about 4,400 to just 5. Laws like that in Kentucky are actively saving babies across the country. The next legislative goal is to protect babies from the growing threat of mail-order abortion and the deadly pill.
4: Join our Life Defenders team today. 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

0: SRN News, I'm Rich Thomason in Washington. Ukrainian President Zelensky says that Russia never honored a so-called energy ceasefire, so after a brief pause, Ukraine will start attacking Russian oil refineries again. Vladimir Putin's government says it never agreed to a ceasefire. SpaceX CEO Elon Musk says he has nothing to do with recent limits on Ukraine's ability to use satellite internet. It has hampered the country's ability to thwart Russian attacks.
1: SpaceX provides the systems that deliver Starlink and the military version Starshield. But Musk said Wednesday that the U.S. government controls and owns Starshield, and the connections are controlled by the Trump administration, and ultimately President Trump himself. Ukraine says Starlink connectivity is being restored, but a speed restriction remains on the Starshield service, continuing to hamper some drone operations. The reduced service faced quick bipartisan pushback from U.S. lawmakers. I'm Tammy Trujillo.
0: With the crucial midterm elections fast approaching, President Trump continues to stump for Republican candidates, and that includes Arizona's GOP gubernatorial candidate, Andy Biggs.
2: I'm here really to say you have a chance to have a really great, he's a conservative guy, but what he is he's really a common sense person, because it's all about common sense, more importantly than any label.
0: And later yesterday in Montana, the president praised GOP congressional candidate Aaron Flint as a true American patriot. Today, Mr. Trump takes a day off from the campaign trail. Tomorrow, he'll be holding a midterm campaign rally in Dalton in North Georgia. Trump administration threatening legal action against California over claims that non-citizens might be allowed to vote in the midterm elections. Watching Wall Street this morning, the stock futures are mixed so far. The Dow futures up 133 points. The Nasdaq futures are down 340 points. This is SRN News.

0: There is Magooster, and we had a little shortened version there of our theme song, Turn Your Radio On, because I've got something to share with you today. It's going to take a little bit more time. So, hey, Brother Mark is here. It's Thinking Thursday, or Thirsting for the Word Thursday.
1: Yes, and good morning, everyone. It's good to be here.
0: Glad to see you, Brother Mark. Let's check our greetings here quickly that have been sent to us from our listeners. Delbert says, good morning. God's blessings to Pastor Ricky and Brother Mark. Have a thinking man wonderful Thursday.
1: Yeah, very good.
0: Hey, that's a nice shirt you have on there.
1: Well, thank you.
0: Let's see what else we got here. We got a note from Jimmy Ford. Good morning, Pastor Ricky and Brother Mark. Happy Friday Eve.
1: Yes.
0: Y'all have a blessed day and pass it on.
1: Amen.
0: That's a good idea, isn't it? Pass it on. If you got something good, pass it on.
1: That's right. Pass on that smile, that encouraging word.
0: Yes. Ronnie and Kathy, good morning, preacher, and Brother Mark. Have a blessed day. That's neat. Oh, here he says, good morning. Have a blessed day. It's a cool 54 degrees here.
1: Yeah. Very good.
0: Yeah.
1: I like that cooler air.
0: I do, too. Thank you for your comment, Brother Ronnie, there about the story I read about the new White House press secretary. You know, she was within 30 minutes of being aborted before her mother gave birth to her. I'm glad she changed her mind.
1: Amen.
0: And
1: choose life.
0: She's
1: amen.
0: glad her mom changed her mind, too.
1: Absolutely.
0: Okay, here's something from Tony. Morning, it's raining again. She said, I hope it rains and fills the river we get the water from. It was almost dry, and now it's raining more than usual. I hope God fills it up. I guess the outdoor cats are hiding from the rain. You know, they have a way of kind of taking care of themselves.
1: Yeah, they do.
0: Pretty much. Mm-hmm. Sometimes you see one run over, but not often. Usually they get out of the way.
1: Yes, usually they do.
0: And he says, y'all have a great day today. I hope God gives all of us the rain we need, just no hail or tornadoes.
1: Yeah. Amen.
0: Amen. I will say of the Lord, He is my refuge, my fortress, my God. In Him I trust.
1: Amen.
0: Do you know you're supposed to say that instead of just watching what happens, and then when something doesn't go right, you say, well, God's, let's see, how's it, what is it the people say? He works in mysterious ways.
1: Yeah.
0: That's not a true statement.
1: I always quote the Word of God over every situation. Amen.
0: They can read that about God protecting us in Psalm 91, but how many people say it?
1: Yes. Yeah. You know it's there, but it's meant to be said.
0: It's what it says. It says, I will say of the Lord.
1: Yeah.
0: It's right there.
1: Yes.
0: Okay. Get me to preaching here real easy. Becky Stinnett says, good morning, Pastor Ricky and Brother Mark. Any politicians that endorse illegals to run should be charged with treason. Yep.
1: Yeah.
0: Well, let's take a look at the weather. I think that's our greetings for this morning. Oh, here's one from old Lusty. Beautiful rain we needed so much. Okay, let's take a look at temperatures. Right here where we are, it's 56 degrees. 56 degrees. That's sweater weather, don't you think?
1: For some people, yes.
0: Not for Brother Mark yet, huh?
1: No.
0: Okay, the tough guy.
1: Well, not tough. I just, yeah.
0: Okay. In Wheeler, it's 66 degrees. In Pampa, it's 62. Borger, 58. Guymon, Oklahoma, 53. Perryton, 55. In Channing, it's 53 degrees. And let's see, in Childress, it's 68. Hey, Vernon's got rain, and they're under a flood watch.
1: Okay.
0: It's 70 degrees there. Altus, 69 degrees. And let's see, I've got Clovis for you, 51 degrees.
2: 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Johnny has always put a very high priority on presenting clean stores with an emphasis on high-quality produce and meats, and well-stocked shelves comparable to any store of their size in large cities. Several of these stores offer other services, such as money orders, Western Union services, and ATMs, and they're open until 8 p.m. and until 9 p.m. in some locations.
0: All right, Brother Mark, yesterday the high in Amarillo was 68, but that was at 3:12 a.m.,
1: is that right?
0: Yeah. After that, it got cooler and didn't ever get above that. By 12:28, that's in the noon hour, p.m.
1: Yes.
0: It was 58, and that was our lowest temperature for the day. So the whole range of temperature to yesterday was 10 degrees, 58 to 68.
1: Yeah. Isn't that something?
0: Uh-huh.
1: Well, I knew when I stepped out from the church yesterday, you know, about 12:35. I said, man, it was cool out here.
0: Yeah.
1: So it was the coolest part of the day.
0: Yeah, yeah. See, then it got cooler, and
1: yeah,
0: by the noon hour, that was the coldest part of the day.
1: Yeah, isn't it something?
0: Yeah. So just reverse what you might expect, see?
1: Mm-hmm.
0: Now, today we're expecting a high in the upper 60s with wind becoming north this afternoon and gusting up to 45 miles an hour.
1: Well, that's some wind there.
0: Yeah, ours is already from the north at about 5 miles an hour.
1: No, when's that supposed to take place, the big gust, this afternoon?
0: Uh-huh, this afternoon. Tonight, windy. Overnight low to mid 40s.
1: Okay.
0: With a north wind. After midnight, well, before midnight, it will gust up to 45 miles an hour. It'll diminish a little to be gusting only to 30 miles an hour after midnight. So,
1: mm-hmm.
0: I mean, it's pretty cool chill factor.
1: Yes.
0: So it's getting that time of the year now to think about chill factors.
1: That's right, and put your jacket or coat in the car because you might need it.
0: Yeah, well, if you're my sister, that'd be a heavy coat, a hat, gloves. See, I like to look out after my sister. Tomorrow is her 74th birthday.
1: Oh.
0: Okay, so then Friday, a high temperature in the upper 50s to low 60s. Friday night, overnight low in the mid to upper 30s.
1: Now, isn't that something?
0: Mm-hmm. It could be a few Texas Panhandle towns north of us that go to the low 30s.
1: Well, first freeze then.
0: It's possible.
1: Mm-hmm.
0: So look out up there, Ronnie and Kathy.
1: Yeah.
0: Saturday, high temperature, low 60s. And Sunday, high temperature, mid 70s.
1: Pleasant daytime temps.
0: Mm-hmm. Record high for this date is 95 in 2016. And 2 years later, in 2018, the record low was 28. Now, I want to share something with you. Battle is on, you know, between James Tallarico and Ken Paxton.
1: Yeah.
0: And from what I'm hearing and reading, it's considered to be neck and neck.
1: That's what I hear also.
0: Okay. The Democratic Party is not an honest party. They've been telling lies and misrepresenting things for a long time.
1: Yeah.
0: And doing awful things. One thing after another.
1: That's true.
0: That's been going on for some time, including Ken Paxton. because you hear this talk, you know, about he was impeached. They didn't impeach him. The House, I guess, technically did, but it didn't.
1: Through the Senate.
0: It didn't finish, you know, through the Senate. They didn't accept it.
1: Yeah.
0: So it wasn't impeached.
1: Yeah.
0: They tried to impeach him.
1: Mm-hmm.
0: They did some awful, in my wording of it, I would say wicked things to try their best to get rid of him. The Democrats, I'm talking about, in the Texas House.
1: Yeah.
0: Now, John Smithy, who is currently, at this moment, still our representative in the district I live in.
1: Yeah.
0: He got up and gave a speech during this impeachment ordeal that was going on.
1: Yeah.
0: And I want to share that with you today.
1: Excellent.
0: Most of it. This is, I'm going to share with you about 13 minutes of the speech. So that's why we cut our theme song short. Listen to these things John Smithy said that day when he got up to speak in the chamber at the Texas legislative session.
3: Thank you, Mr. Speaker and members. And I assure you, I'm not going to take 30 minutes. But let me tell you, first of all, I'm not here today to tell you that General Paxton should not be impeached. That's not why I'm here. Bottom line is, I don't know whether he should or not, because I don't have the evidence before me to make that determination. All I'm telling you is this House cannot legitimately and in good faith and under the rule of law impeach General Paxton today on the record that it has before it. I'm not here to defend Ken Paxton. That's not my job. I'll leave that to someone else. But I'm here to defend two things that are precious to me. One is the rule of law, and the other is the integrity of the Texas House of Representatives, of which I've given a good part, the best part, of my adult life. What we're doing here today is very important. You've heard that. It's a very sober and somber experience and process, and it should be. And there's three reasons for that. You've heard, and I've heard conversation on the floor from members, and we've heard a bit of this today. This is only like a grand jury. We don't need to adjudicate guilt or innocence, and that's true. But this House, historically, and with its president, has always applied a higher standard to these proceedings than it has to a typical grand jury. The House has always been concerned about due process and constitutional rights, and above all, the fairness that goes with a process such as this. And there are three reasons for that. Three very, in my opinion, very compelling reasons. The first is that our consequence, that our actions today have an immediate consequence. If we vote to impeach today, as soon as we do that, then General Paxton will be automatically relieved of his duties. He will no longer function as Attorney General of the state of Texas. It's what I call the hang him now and judge him later policy. The consequences of our impeachment is that he will be removed from the responsibilities of his office, even though his guilt or innocence has not yet been adjudicated. The second reason that the House has always insisted on a complete record, which we have no record before us, no record, no report before us. But the second reason is it is our responsibility to provide a record upon which the Senate can make its adjudication of guilt or innocence. Yes, they will have a trial there, but the basis for that trial is the record that we prepare here in the House, and there is no record to send to the Senate. The third reason, and to me this is extremely important, and that is just as we should be but are not looking at precedents of the Texas House, future legislatures should and probably will be looking at this precedent. We do not need to be relaxing the due process and the fairness concerns. When we go home, these are important. When we go home, we'll have to defend, each one of us as members will have to defend not only the final result that we reach today and the way we vote, but we'll also have to defend the process by which this determination was made. And members of the House, to me, this process is indefensible. It's absolutely indefensible. Not to be critical of anyone, but when you look at the precedent that has... precedent is so important. I recently argued a case in the Supreme Court of Texas, and our argument was that precedent matters. And as the court pointed out in both its majority and concurring opinions, it said that precedent is important for two reasons. One is because of predictability, and the other is stability. Stability and predictability. That's important in the law, and it's important in House and Senate procedure. Now, as we approach this today, we basically have two prior impeachment proceedings, and one that began as an impeachment proceeding, actually two that began, that are instructive for us. The first one has been mentioned. It's the 1917 impeachment of Governor Ferguson. And in that, there are several things that are very instructive historically that occurred in that particular impeachment. First, the House has always adopted rules in advance of, and they have always authorized the investigation into the public official. That way it is done out in public. It is done with the antiseptic of sunlight. This was not done that way. But rules are adopted in advance. We received the small rules that we have less than a few hours ago. The rules were made up as we went in this process. And that's not the way it should be. One of the things that the rules have always required since 1917, again in 1929 in the aborted Robinson Land Commissioner impeachment, and again in 1975 in the Carrillo impeachment, one thing that the legislature has always insisted on is that the proceedings be done in public, that the public have access, the public have knowledge. Now, I think it's ironic that we're conducting this hearing today, we're doing this determination today during a holiday weekend when most of our constituents are busy doing what you should be doing on Memorial Day weekend, and that's memorializing those who've given all for this country, or else they're spending time with their family. They're not concerned about this. It's like dumping information late on a Friday afternoon of a news cycle. We should be doing this in the open daylight. We should be doing it not with 48 hours notice. We actually had less than 24 hours notice that we were going to do this today. We should be doing this with full notice and full opportunity for the public to participate, not directly in the House chamber, but to watch and to attend if they choose to do that. And we shouldn't do it on a holiday weekend. We've always had the public involved throughout the process, in the hearings, the committee hearings, and all throughout the process. Another thing that they did in 1917 that they've done continuously since then, they have always said that the accused, in this case General Paxton, had the right to be represented by counsel during the proceedings. There is no indication in the record that General Paxton was ever afforded that opportunity. Number three, since 1917 and all of the intervening impeachment proceedings since then, counsel for the accused has been permitted the opportunity to cross-examine the witnesses. And that never occurred because no witnesses were ever examined in this case. Not one witness was ever examined by the committee. Not one fact witness who knew anything about anything was examined in the committee. Do you know how it worked? They had these investigators, these kind of anonymous investigators. We know their names. We can know a little bit about them. These investigators, they came and spoke to the committee. From the record that I've been able to uncover, and I confirmed this with Mr. Murr, they were not even required to sign witness affirmation statements before the committee. Now, we require witness affirmation statements when somebody testifies before on behalf of a local or an uncontested bill, but we didn't require it in this instance. And what you've heard and what's in this report is not one shred of evidence. You're all familiar with the term hearsay, but what you have in this case is triple hearsay in most cases. It is hearsay within hearsay within hearsay. No prosecutor would ever try to get a grand jury indictment based solely on hearsay within hearsay within hearsay. No jury would ever convict. No civil jury could ever award judgment or enter a verdict based on the evidence that's before this House today. And so that's another thing. There was no ability for counsel for Mr. Paxton to cross-examine. There was no opportunity for anyone to cross-examine. In 1917, the House determined that the impeachment proceeding would be conducted as a trial with all of the due process requirements in place normally given. Now, that's not the case with grand jury proceedings. But the House was convinced that it wanted to go the extra mile in providing fairness and notice. And so it was conducted as a trial. And one other thing that applies to every impeachment that has ever been done in the Texas House of Representatives has been that all evidence must meet the standard required under the Texas Rules of Evidence. And I will tell you, there is not one word, not one sentence in the testimony before you that would be admissible in any Texas court of law under the Texas Rules of Evidence. It is hearsay, within hearsay. Within hearsay. Here's something else that is troubling. In a court of law, some of you have testified. You are sworn under oath. You testify under oath that on your honor that you will tell the whole truth and nothing but the truth, so help your God, okay? And if you don't do that, and it is later found out, you are subject to charges for perjury. And because of that limitation, most people, not all people, but most people tell the truth when they're giving official testimony. It concerns me, and I hope it concerns you, that in this case, in this impeachment proceeding, not one witness was put under oath. Not the investigators who testified what person A testified that person B told them. Person A was never put on oath, under oath. Person B was never put under oath. No one was put under oath. And so you have all these things that amount to accusations, but not testimony and certainly not evidence. And that concerns me. It concerns me a lot because today it could be General Paxton, tomorrow it could be you, and the next day it could be me. Our fundamental rights of due process are so important to every one of us, and they're important to preserving the republic that we have. Now, one other thing, as I said, the testimony has always, in the Texas House, any testimony used to convict someone, to impeach someone, has always been under oath with penalty of perjury. And another thing that has always been done, and we're breaking precedent in that regard, is counsel for the accused has always been permitted to attend within the House chamber, the open chamber of the House, to represent the accused. Members of the House have always been given the opportunity, even though they will not serve on the committee, they have been given the opportunity to submit written questions to be asked of the witnesses. That never ever occurred in this case. You know, members, I'm aware that there are certain members in this House, certain people in this chamber, who want to get rid of General Paxton for whatever reason, in the worst possible way. And I'm here to tell you that what we are doing is absolutely the worst possible way. There's a right way to do things and there's a wrong way to do things. If you want to do this the right way, what we should do is vote no on the resolution today. If you want to, we can come back as a committee and do this the right way. And the right way would be to ask witness, invite, we have subpoena power. We can compel these witnesses who supposedly have factual knowledge, we can compel them to come in, testify under oath with opportunity for cross-examination. We can notify the Attorney General. We can subpoena documents. We can allow the Attorney General to appear and present any exculpatory material that he might have, and we can do it the right way. And the committee can do that after we have adjourned the session. We can be called back for a one-day hearing to consider a real record that gives us a sufficient basis. You've heard this compared to a grand jury proceeding, and in some ways it's like a grand jury proceeding, and in other ways it is not. But I can tell you this, that no grand jury can legitimately indict any individual, any potential criminal defendant without evidence. You can't indict without evidence, period. And what you're being asked to do today is to impeach without evidence. It is all rumor, it is all innuendo, it is all speculation. It is all things that we may speculate to be true, but we don't have what is defined or what qualifies as evidence in any court of law, not only in Texas, not only in the United States, but in most developed countries in the world. And so I would just say this, that I want to be, if I'm ever going to be in part of any impeachment proceeding that actually results in the impeachment of an officer, I don't want it to look like a Saturday mob out for an afternoon lynching. I want it to look like a clear, deliberative, somber, and sober exercise in the quasi-judicial function that the Constitution gives us the right to engage in. Members, thank you so much for your attention today. I appreciate the time you've given me.
0: Wow. That was a grand speech.
1: Yeah.
0: Magnificent.
1: It shows light on the fact that the lawmakers, some were choosing to be lawless.
0: Yep. See, once again, Democrats doing what they do.
1: Yeah. And now, so in the Texas House, impeachment has become a political move.
0: If you're going to do something, do it right and do it open.
1: In the open, absolutely.
0: He said they obviously were wanting to hang now, judge later.
1: Yeah. Bring in witnesses. Put them under oath.
0: He said they did not provide a record for the Senate. They were just going to send it over there to the Senate that they impeached him and get them to vote to finalize the impeachment.
1: Mm-hmm.
0: He said we needed precedent, which they didn't have. Don't relax fairness and process, which they were doing. It was an indefensible process.
1: Yeah, and he also said they made up the rules.
0: Made up the rules as they went, yeah.
1: Wow.
0: And then they did it on a holiday weekend instead of in the open daylight.
1: Yeah, see, so it shows you that it was a mob mentality.
0: Yeah, yeah. I looked up some different words to describe it. Kangaroo court.
1: Yeah.
0: Show trial.
1: Yes.
0: Mock trial.
1: Mm-hmm.
0: Make-believe trial. Fabricated trial. All of those words help define what they were doing.
1: See? Yep, that is absolutely the truth.
0: But now, when the Democrats are trying to get Tirico in there and defeat Paxton, they said, well, he was impeached. He wasn't.
1: No, he wasn't.
0: He wasn't.
1: Yeah.
0: He said, Mr. Representative Smith, he said they want to impeach without evidence.
1: Yeah. Yeah.
0: If he did something that was impeachable, there should not be hearsay. There should be actual proof.
1: Yeah, then also, if the evidence was strong enough, it would have gone to the Senate and voted on.
0: Yeah.
1: And that would have given you the impeachment.
0: Mm-hmm.
1: But that's not what happened. He didn't get out of the House.
0: That's right.
1: So there were charges made, but they were never proven.
0: Right.
1: So the point is, well, then you're innocent until proven guilty. Paxton's innocent,
0: uh-huh,
1: according to the law.
0: Becky says it has been proven and came out since that 80% of what he was accused of never occurred, but mainstream news did not report that.
1: Yeah.
0: There was a bunch of little news stations that did, but he wasn't reported in the big names.
1: Yeah.
0: News people.
1: Yeah, so it shows you the political overtones driving the Democratic Party in the news cycle.
0: Mm-hmm.
1: In the mainstream media one. They're trying to change Texas,
0: mm-hmm,
1: from conservative to liberal.
0: Right. He's totally exonerated. So that Paxton is he's a good guy. And you know what? If John Cornyn had some decency about him.
1: Yeah.
0: He would be standing.

0: if he hasn't, for not endorsing Paxton or saying anything positive about him, it lets me know that he is more liberal than I can imagine, because that means you're willing for Tellerico to hold the office.
1: Yeah, well, what he's proving to us is that those of us who voted against him in the primary were doing the right thing.
0: Yeah.
1: See, he could have presented himself in a decent way and you know, supportive way of Paxton, and made us feel, well, maybe we should have thought it through a little bit more before we voted against him for Paxton.
0: Yeah.
1: But I didn't just vote against Cornyn, I voted for Paxton.
0: Yeah, that's the way I voted for Paxton. So
1: now, mm-hmm. The other guy, James Tallarico, listen to this article.
0: Okay.
1: And of course, if you've got comments, most of you out there know by now our texting number, which is 806-898-8803, so you can comment on this if you want to. I don't ever promise to read every text that comes in, but there's a lot of texts that come in that are really good, and sometimes we just don't have time for some of them. But listen to this from the PatriotPost.us. I shouldn't have said the, because if you look it up, it's PatriotPost.us, and it's titled "The Mysterious Disappearance of James Tallarico,"
0: mm-hmm.
1: with millions of dollars being thrown around on both sides and Senate control at stake. The Lone Star State faces a choice between damaged goods. There's Republican Ken Paxton, who has endured a nasty divorce and impeachment by the Texas House. And then there's Democrat James Tallarico, who recently walked back comments about there being at least six genders and whose views on religion are, shall we say, unconventional.
0: Yeah.
1: I took personally a little issue with the word nasty being used there. He doesn't know the details about the divorce. What we do know is that Paxton was not faithful to his wife, and she believed that that was a scriptural reason to divorce him, but she's voting for him.
0: Yeah.
1: Anyway, back to the article. Despite Tallarico's weirdness, and he is a weird dude, he has maintained a narrow lead in the polls. However, the newest scandal threatens to throw a Thomas Eagleton into the race, as Tallarico disappeared from public sight for nearly 2 weeks.
0: Mm-hmm.
1: Now, in case you don't know who Eagleton was, you go back to 1972. He was nominated to be George McGovern's Democrat running mate,
0: yeah,
1: in that 1972 election, until reports came out a few weeks later that he had sought electroshock treatments for recurring depression twice in the previous dozen years.
0: Mm-hmm.
1: So out he went.
0: Yeah.
1: In this case, Tallarico blamed his long absence from the campaign trail on a nasty bout of the flu.
0: Okay.
1: So it's kind of weird that flu would take you out of circulation for 2 weeks, right in the midst of the, you know, the kind of the last lap of the race.
0: All right. So what are they saying? I mean, in my mind, okay, you say you had the flu. Where did you stay?
1: That's a good question.
0: Where were you?
1: According to him, he stayed home in bed.
0: But not in Texas, right?
1: I don't know.
0: See what I'm saying? To me, it's real easy to figure out where he was.
1: Mm-hmm.
0: I mean, even at home, you would have seen him get off the plane somewhere, right, in Texas?
1: Yeah.
0: Yeah, I mean, people are following him all the time.
1: Right, yeah.
0: And so to say that he, you know, disappeared.
1: How could they? If he was at home, how could they not know he was at home?
0: Yeah.
1: Okay, that's a good question.
0: Yeah.
1: According to the Washington Examiner, which cited an interview Tallarico did with the Dallas Morning News, he was, quote, sick in bed, close quote, and didn't want to prolong

0: misery by campaigning. But a juicier rumor surfaced over the weekend from freelance journalist Nick Sartor, bringing back memories of Eagleton, when reports circulated about Tallarico's stay in an Ohio mental health facility. For some, that speculation just seemed too good to be true. I waited for events to unfold before jumping to a written conclusion, wrote Ed Morrissey of Hot Air's organization. Sure enough, the facility denied that Tallarico was a patient there, and the New York Times reviewed time-stamped images from a security camera at Mr. Tallarico's home, evidence the paper won't share. Why won't they?
1: Yeah.
0: To verify his whereabouts. So then they quoted all of this that I just told you as a Republican false rumor. Tallarico said, I've never even been to Ohio. The theory is that the craziest, he said, the theory is the craziest thing I've ever heard. Now, this is the same man that thinks God is non-binary and who can name his favorite drag queen and who believes that there's six genders. It's a relief to know that left-wing bastions like the New York Times are working thoroughly to stop a hoax. This is not what they usually do.
1: Yeah.
0: When they have a hoax on somebody on the right, they blow it up for everything they can get out of it, don't they?
1: Yeah.
0: The New York Times were talking about. In fact, they won a Pulitzer Prize, if you remember, for spreading the hoax about the Russia collusion. So this time, though, they're saying this was a hoax about Tallarico. While Sartor broke the story, the tale had been circulating for a while. PJ Media's Matt Margolis revealed that both Republican strategist Caroline Wren and recent Los Angeles mayor candidate Spencer Pratt had weighed in on the situation. He said, I'm hearing that he checked himself into a mental institution. They had a full-blown mental breakdown sometime, I guess, around September 29th or 30th, said Mr. Wren. Pratt added, my sources are telling me Tallarico is in a mental health facility. His campaign has stopped actively planning events in the vital home stretch of the campaign.
1: Yeah.
0: Wren also cited flight tracker information suggesting a private plane had left Ohio last Friday, returning to Texas just in time for Tallarico to make his appearance at an Austin music festival. With stories spreading like an oil slick, the obvious question is how the Tallarico tale will affect November's elections. Paxton had already given Tallarico the milk carton treatment. Where is Tallarico?
1: Yeah.
0: But his reappearance ended that string. Could the rumors of mental illness simply be a play to shore up the Lindsey Clancy vote? An elaborate ruse to discredit the conservative pundits who'd been succeeding with attacks on Tallarico's record. So is this some kind of stunt to get people off of his record? If it's bad news, it'll be a breaking exclusive timed to come out once the election is over.
1: Yeah.
0: It's hard to trust the party that tried to impeach Paxton.
1: Yeah.
0: It's hard to trust the party that hid the effects of Senator John Fetterman's stroke until after his primary election and then covered for him despite continuing health issues into his term.
1: Mm-hmm.
0: Then again, Senator Mitch McConnell had to provide proof of life during his lengthy absence after his fall back in June. By all appearances, says the writer of this article, Tallarico did indeed stay home with the flu, and the story about the Ohio mental health facility is likely not true. But just to keep in mind, now don't forget, this guy's party, Tallarico's party, the Democrats, is the same party that kept covering for a man that was clearly demented and nearly incapacitated named Joe Biden for 4 years.
1: Yeah, there you go.
0: So I wouldn't put anything past the Democrat. There's nothing too low for them to stoop to. There's That's nothing right. too evil for them to do.
1: Yeah. That's
0: so
1: true.
0: Just keep that in mind.
1: Yeah. Vote Republican.
0: Yeah. Yeah. All right. Moving right along here. Unless you have more comments on that.
1: No.
0: Okay. Let's talk about Omar.
1: Okay.
0: This is also from patriotpost.us. And it's from a fellow named Nate Jackson that writes a lot of their articles. He said, citizenship is, or at least it ought to be, a revered right and privilege mm-hmm. in this country.
1: Yes.
0: Unfortunately, it has been the subject of incredibly problematic debate in recent years, not least of which is the Supreme Court's decidedly regrettable ruling on birthright citizenship not too long ago. The latest controversy involves Ilhan Omar, whose citizenship has come under scrutiny amid revelations of birth date shenanigans. Monday morning, you remember, they raided at her Minneapolis home. Federal agents did, from Homeland Security Investigations, the investigative arm of DHS. It was part of an investigation into Omar's alleged immigration fraud mm. that possibly included a sham marriage to her own brother. No one is above the law, said Omar herself in 2023 after the criminal indictment of Donald Trump.
1: Yeah.
0: By a Manhattan grand jury. She said, no one is above the law. Well, that should be true, don't you think?
1: Oh, absolutely.
0: For everybody?
1: Yeah, and, you know, when your home gets raided by lawful officials, mm-hmm. then you allow them to gather the evidence and let the evidence tell the story.
0: Mm-hmm.
1: So, yeah, absolutely. No one is above the law, even Omar.
0: Yeah. Now, keep this in mind. The New York Post is totally different than the New York Times. We referred to the New York Times in that previous article. Mm-hmm. Now, this one says, the New York Post says, now this is a strong right-wing newspaper that I like quite a bit. And it says, the Minnesota Paul has long claimed, this is, they're talking about Omar, that she's a long time claimed that she received what's known as a derivative citizenship through her father. And I looked up the word derivative, and it means secondhand.
1: Okay.
0: She claims that her citizenship is secondhand citizenship derived through her father, who said she became a naturalized citizen in the year 2000, 5 years after coming into the country from Somalia. And she said, I became a citizen actually before I turned 18. She said that in a September 2018 interview just before winning election in the House. She said, my father became a citizen, and so I got my citizenship through that process.
1: Okay, what does that mean? Just so she never took citizenship classes?
0: No.
1: Oh.
0: No, it's a derivative it passed on through her father, she says. However,
1: I didn't know you could do that.
0: Well, the truth of the matter is, Omar's congressional office changed her birth date in 2019, which would change her derivative citizenship. On May 17th, 2019, library staff were informed by Omar's congressional staff that her birth year was incorrect, and they requested it be changed to 1982. That's according to the director of the Minnesota Legislative Reference Library in an email dated May 24th, 2019. Says Representative Omar's congressional staff are working with Wikipedia and with the Biographical Directory of the United States Congress and other sources to correct her birth year on those sites. As of today, the birth year has not been corrected on the two sites I mentioned. One former opponent of Omar's, Hal Kern, explains why this matters. for derivative to citizenship, he said, two things have to be true. Okay. Number one, her father had to naturalize. And number two, she still had to be a minor for this to be something that was accurate and acceptable. And what I found out, it is highly likely that neither of these things are true. Kern filed a complaint, which may be part of what led to the raid Monday.
1: Oh, this is interesting.
0: Uh-huh. To the point about her father, the New York Post reported this week that one impetus for the raid might be that her dad's immigration records are missing or totally non-existent. In other words,
1: he's illegal.
0: It's not clear that he was a citizen at all.
1: Wow.
0: As for Omar being a minor, the issue is simple. If she was born in 1982, as her staff edited her birth date to be, then she would have been a minor at the time of her father's supposed naturalization. Mm-hmm. If she was born in 1981, as recorded before the edit, then she should have been 18 or no longer a minor. She would then have been required to complete the naturalization process as an adult herself, which she did not do.
1: Oh, so the way it looks like, a non-citizen is holding a political
0: holding office. Holding office. It's a congresswoman. Uh-huh.
1: And that sounds like exactly like something a Democrat would do.
0: It does, yeah. Clearly, she had a motive for making 1982 the official record.
1: Yeah.
0: Okay. It's true that in Africa, especially Somalia, a birth date might be more a matter of opinion than a fact, but that doesn't help her case.
1: Yeah.
0: In fact, it illustrates why citizenship should be diligently protected, not given away like candy from a parade going by.
1: Yeah.
0: Indeed, don't forget that Omar utterly hates America. She does.
1: Yeah.
0: She hates America.
1: It also points to this, just because you live in this country, it doesn't matter how many years, if you're not a naturalized citizen, you're not a citizen.
0: And therefore not eligible to be a congressman.
1: Absolutely. See, if you came, and then it's very interesting, there's no record of her father's immigration status mm-hmm. or citizenship.
0: Mm-hmm.
1: Well, that right there is a major red flag.
0: Mm-hmm, mm-hmm.
1: What you're saying is, if he went through the naturalization process, then the system failed by never registering him
0: mm-hmm.
1: yeah. as a U.S. citizen.
0: Yeah. But see, she's a Democrat, and she's a Muslim, so more than likely she'll get away with it. This writer of this article says, it seems to me that she shouldn't want citizenship since she hates the country, much less should she want to represent the country in Congress. I mean, she took an oath to uphold the Constitution. So she's a liar.
1: Yes.
0: On top of everything.
1: Yes.
0: She's a liar about her birth, apparently. Naturally, says the writer of this article, and maybe even understandably, Omar dismissed the raid while leaving its implications unaddressed. Make no mistake, this is an attempt to target political enemies, Omar said, and to weaponize federal law enforcement. See, she said, put that on X on Monday.
1: Yeah. Whenever you're in the wrong, you always claim that the law enforcement's been weaponized.
0: Mm-hmm.
1: But you're the ones breaking the law.
0: Mm-hmm. Mm-hmm.
1: See?
0: She also wrote on X, for 10 years, Trump has targeted me with baseless lies and smear campaigns. This is just the latest escalation in his campaign of political intimidation. I will not be silenced.
1: No.
0: I guess she forgot in 2013 that she said no one is above the law.
1: Yeah.
0: If the Justice Department concludes that she and or her dad committed immigration fraud, the administration could pursue either criminal or civil denaturalization. There's a 10-year statute of limitations on criminal denaturalization, and if she lied about her birth date on any legal form since entering Congress, it would be within the window.
1: Yeah, and that would be easy to find out How many forms did you put your birthday on?
0: Mm-hmm.
1: And what is your birthday?
0: Mm-hmm. Well, in the shameless tradition of Somali fraud, Omar is raising money off of this investigation.
1: Oh, yes, of course.
0: Uh-huh. She's got this campaign email going that says, "Stand with Ilhan Omar." And then it says, "Donald Trump and DHS have opened a baseless partisan investigation into Ilhan Omar, and she needs us by her side as they escalate their attacks. Supporters can chip in whatever you can to make sure Ilhan can beat Trump and keep fighting for our progressive values in Congress."
1: Mm-hmm.
0: Perhaps even more shamelessly, House Democrats are promoting legislation to abolish the Department of Homeland Security entirely.
1: Yeah, it's something.
0: Mm-hmm. In short, this whole tale is a reminder of truths about Democrats.
1: Yeah.
0: They don't value citizenship. They treat it as a commodity for political advantage.
1: Yes.
0: They want to import any and all comers from around the globe without serious efforts to manage who gets in here to stay.
1: That's true.
0: It's essentially colonization through mass migration.
1: Yeah.
0: They don't respect the rule of law. They don't think it applies to them. They want to abolish law enforcement. They think the answer to every problem is socialism, and they are dangerously wrong.
1: That's right. Do not adhere to the rule of law. They're a law unto themselves, and that is dangerous.
0: Real quick here, we've got about 5 minutes left. Let's look at this article here that has something to do with what we talked about yesterday. If any criminal in this country deserves to be executed, Nidal Hassan is a prime contender. This, again, is from PatriotPost.us. This man strolled into the Fort Hood Readiness Processing Center and killed 14 soldiers. Remember that?
1: Yeah.
0: Including an unborn child. In the name of Islam, and terror should be put to death without he should be put to death without question.
1: Yes.
0: Douglas Andrews had plenty to say on that topic. He works with the Patriot Post, and I agree that justice has taken way too long to be served here. He also shot 22 or three others, you know. With all this in mind, Secretary of War Pete Hegseth has recently announced that Hassan will be executed by firing squad publicly with a live stream of the event. Hegseth intends this as a deterrent for those who intend to commit similar crimes. Whether the live stream actually happens remains to be seen, as President Trump has yet to make the final decision. But this is unprecedented in many ways. For starters, the U.S. military hasn't carried out an execution since 1961.
1: Okay.
0: That's a long time ago. That's 65 years ago.
1: Yeah.
0: You won't find a time when the U.S. military executed someone via firing squad since 1945. That's more than 80 years ago. Just like the guillotine in France, military executions had previously been a thing of the past. He goes further. There hasn't been a legal execution of any truly public nature in this country since the summer of 1936, when rape and murder convict Rainey Bethea was hanged in front of thousands in Kentucky. This event became the last of its kind because the atmosphere of the event was more like a rowdy, hostile football game than it was the exhibition of a convict's death. And we talked about this yesterday. You know, the spectacular enjoyment part that some people would get out of this. So given the considerable amount of time between the previous dates and today, this would obviously be the first American execution ever broadcast on the internet. Many people are concerned for some very important reasons. The internet community is known for many things. Chief among them is that nothing is taken seriously by a lot of people. Everything can become a meme or a joke. Sometimes that's a good thing. Obviously, seeing the light in things can be positive, but in other cases, it has led society to act in very poor ways.
1: Mm-hmm.
0: The internet's morbidly humorous attitude towards 9/11 is an example. And think about what they did with the assassination of Charlie Kirk. Kirk was killed on camera in a video that millions of Americans saw. A little over a year later, people have joked about him being made and have made endless memes about it. What do you think would happen if you showed a live stream execution to people with similarly sadistic senses of humor? It would be a carnival kind of thing, wouldn't it?
1: Mm-hmm.
0: The other reason to be concerned with this broadcast is far more dangerous. Now, here's something you might want to comment on. It can be noted that the only other groups of people that have live-streamed execution are terrorist organizations. These terrorist groups have coupled a couple of purposes: to spread fear into the hearts of their enemies and to inspire those who are interested in their cause to join them. You know, they took videos of what they did in Israel, October 7th, and they spread those around.
1: Mm-hmm.
0: Nidal Hassan was one of those people, and he was inspired to commit heinous atrocities because, in a twisted religious sense, that's an example that the terrorist whom he looked up to has set. So you could look back to 1999 when two Colorado high schoolers opened fire in their high school and killed more than a dozen people. That story received weeks of national media coverage meant to deter people from doing it, but the publicity only inspired the sadists. That's not sad, people, sadists. Mm-hmm. Since then, more than 70 similar shootings have occurred. Nidal Hassan is someone with a clear agenda, and the media has already unintentionally given this agenda far too much runway. The consequences of giving this agenda actual airtime by putting him in front of a camera could be devastating. Media coverage of the worst of evils has proven more likely to fan the flames of evil than it does to suppress them.
1: Mm-hmm.
0: Amen.
1: Amen.
0: Well, if you have a comment on that, we'll get it right after the news. It's time to go to the news next. This is the Kingdom Keys Network, KJRT Amarillo, KPDR Wheeler, KVED Vernon Altus, KIJN FM Farwell Clovis, KLGW Hartley Dalhart, KPCV Portales, KJDR Guymon, Oklahoma, and KWAS Borger, 7 o'clock.
2: I'm Rich Thomason in Washington. President Trump, who's been spending a lot of time on the campaign trail ahead of the midterm elections, takes a day off today. Tomorrow, it's back at it, a rally for Republicans in North Georgia. Yesterday, it was to top in Arizona and then Montana.
3: Appearing in the city of Kalispell, Trump urged the audience to support the state's Republican candidates.
4: And we're going to elect a true American patriot, a fantastic man, a great guy, Aaron Flint.
3: Flint is running to represent Montana's 1st congressional district. Trump went on to tell supporters to pretend he's on the ballot, saying the last time Democrats were in power, they gave the country the worst inflation in American history. Earlier in the day, Trump told a crowd in Bullhead City, Arizona, to back the Republican nominee for governor, Congressman Andy Biggs. Trump's midterm blitz continues with future stops planned in Kentucky, Kansas, and North Carolina. I'm Mark Mayfield.
2: Is the Trump administration trying to lay the groundwork for the deportation of Somali native Congresswoman Ilhan Omar?
5: The Minnesota Democrat's Washington, D.C. area home was searched by federal agents on Monday, who were reportedly seeking evidence of fraud and false statements in immigration paperwork, among other things. On Wednesday, the Wall Street Journal cited U.S. officials as saying the probe was aimed at building a case to strip her of her U.S. citizenship and ultimately deport her. Omar was born in Somalia in 1982 and came to the U.S. with her family in 1995. I'm Michael Kastner.
2: Social Security recipients can look forward to the largest cost of living adjustment in 3 years next year. A 3.6% bump in benefits, averaging about $75 a month for a recipient of Social Security. On Wall Street this morning, Dow futures up 118, NASDAQ futures down 366 points. This is SRN News.
6: Hey, I'm Brant, and her name...
7: How often does this happen in our churches, ladies? 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
7: 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Our greatest desire is to be fully known and to be fully loved. 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
10: In a little more than 2 weeks, Congress may have a different profile. Democrats, according to polls, will win a House majority. The Senate is too close to call. 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Politicians promise they'll lower the costs of everything, but never say how. The market decides that. They'll improve education, but school choice is doing quite well. 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We put too much faith in government, not enough in us. 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Didn't President Kennedy say not to ask what your country can do for you, but what you can do for your country? In the AOC Bernie Sanders America, Kennedy would never be elected. 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
0: All right, there is Magooster.
11: I'm Enoch File. This is the morning program with Ricky File, my grandfather. I call him Papo. His co-host today is Mark Farley, also my grandfather. I call him Granddad.
1: Good morning, everyone.
0: All right, so that must mean you and I are grandfathers-in-law.
1: Yes, sir. Good ones at that.
0: Hey, you did a good job bringing the message last night of the pastor.
1: Well, thank you, Pastor Ricky.
0: Yes, sir. I want to talk to you about that a little bit later in this program.
1: I look forward to that.
0: I'm kind of thinking, since I've still got that on my mind, you probably still have it on yours.
1: Oh, absolutely.
0: Question that Jeff over in Stinnett says that he would raise concerning Omar. Says, above the law? What law?
1: See how you've... How we view Democrats, and it's viewed rightly.
0: Mm-hmm.
1: They say they pledge an oath to uphold the law,
0: mm-hmm.
1: but they don't adhere to the law. They're lawless.
0: Mm-hmm. Mm-hmm. Yeah.
1: Yeah.
0: So they live by a different code than the rest of us.
1: Yeah.
0: Different laws, I guess.
1: Yeah, that's a good way to put it. And that's astounding to me that individuals get voted in. But see, they come from a specific area of the nation where they all think like that, apparently.
0: Yeah.
1: Yeah.
0: Whatever. Okay.
1: Yeah.
0: Let's talk about some quiz questions.
1: Quiz questions.
0: All right. We have fun with this, and sometimes we have... more participation than others.
11: Mm-hmm.
0: Like yesterday, I think it was yesterday, we had like something like 14 or 15 people that participated.
1: Yeah.
0: Sometimes we have about 10 that participate. So jump in there and do what you can. And
1: that's right. Let's
0: play
1: the game.
0: We get excited when we hear from somebody else.
11: Mm-hmm.
0: Have three questions. Now, you can look them up easy these days and get a credit for that, a point. But if you can answer it correctly without looking it up, you get double credit.
1: Yeah.
0: So that's where the bigger scores
1: that's comes. Right. That decides the winners and
0: uh-huh.
1: losers.
0: Uh-huh. Mm-hmm. So here are your three questions. The first question has to do with homonyms.
1: Yes.
0: Homonyms. Did you bring any M&Ms with you for us to snack on?
6: No, I didn't.
0: All right. Never did get that fly. I did spot it again later. And it was in the next room.
1: Oh, is that right?
0: So I left this room. So mm-hmm. I came in here. I was talking to Linda,
1: yeah.
0: her secretary, and I said, just a minute, let me get this fly swatter in here because that fly is in here again. And she said, same fly? I said, yeah. So I came in here, and we didn't see it anymore.
1: Yeah.
0: It's like when you bring the fly swatter in the room, the fly goes.
6: He'll just carry it with you. That way it won't bother you anymore.
0: Yeah. Yeah, that's right, I guess. I thought about that.
1: He knows you're armed.
0: Yeah.
6: Yeah.
0: Okay. So homonyms mm-hmm. are two or more words that are pronounced the same way but have different meanings. And often the spelling is different.
1: Yeah.
0: So I'm going to give you the definition of two words. And they are homonyms. That means they sound exactly the same. They're not spelled the same. And they are not, they're not two different ways of defining the same thing.
1: Mm-hmm.
0: The first word is, the definition of is the very top of a mountain. The very top of a mountain. And the second word is defined like this, a quick glance in a quiet way.
1: Yeah.
0: A quick glance in a quiet way.
1: Mm-hmm.
0: Okay.
1: Gotcha.
0: So what are the two words? Don't blurt now. No, you're in the no blurt zone. So, Justin was listening to us yesterday. He listens yeah. closely
1: yeah.
0: to this program. You remember what I said?
1: Yeah. No, I don't.
0: I said, if you blurted, he would laugh
1: yeah.
0: at you.
1: Uh-huh.
0: And he, I said last night when I saw him in church, he what? Said, I've never laughed at Mark, but I've laughed at you for blurting.
1: Yeah.
0: I said, oh, you were listening to all this.
1: Yeah.
0: So we know he's listening closely right
6: That's
0: now.
6: That's right. No blurt. Yeah.
0: Three Chinese cheers for Justin. Fooey, fooey, fooey. I'm joking, Justin. You know that. Question number two. On this date, which is October 15th, in 1976, the two men running for vice president in that election that year for the two major political parties, mm-hmm. Republican and Democrat, they faced off in the first ever debate between vice presidential nominees.
1: Uh-huh.
0: So who were these men that were running for vice president that year? They had both been nominated by their various parties, a yep. Democrat and a Republican, to be the nominee with the one that was running for president that year. So who were they? Who were those two vice presidential nominees in 1976 when they had that first ever vice presidential debate televised on today's date?
1: Interesting.
0: Okay, question number three is a Bible question. When the Lord commanded the Israelites to make the Passover sacrifice and to eat, he told them to feast on three things.
1: Mm-hmm.
0: Unleavened bread, bitter herbs, and what? What was the third thing?
1: Those are all great questions.
0: Ah, thank you very much.
1: It's an excellent quiz question morning.
0: Yes, sir. Thank you.
1: So everyone playing, you need to text us with your answers. And that texting number is 806-898-8803.
0: Okay, let's check out temperatures where we know of people that listen to us here in South Amarillo. It's 55 degrees. In nearby Canyon, it's 56 degrees. In Wheeler, little town with a big heart, it is 66 degrees. And right now in Tampa, it's 59 degrees. And border, it's 56 degrees. Okay. Let's see. I'm looking for something else here. One of my phones messed up on me just as I was getting ready to use it. So we'll go to Guymon and see that it's 53 degrees there. In Perryton, 54. And in Channing. Yeah, Channing, it's 52 degrees. Right in Oklahoma, 66. In Mobidi, it's 61. Finally got that phone to go where I wanted it. McLean, 61. Shamrock, 63. And Clarendon, 61. In Elk City, 66. Childress, 68. Vernon, 69. Way down there south in Beaumont, it's clear skies and 71 degrees. Vernon has 69. Over in Clovis, it's 50 degrees.
12: Sponsoring weather reports on this station is Johnny Velasquez and his Market Square stores. Locations of the stores are in Wheeler, Shamrock, Wellington, and two Oklahoma stores, Cheyenne and Hinton. Johnny's continuous support since 1986 is the longest of any business mentioned on the Kingdom Keys Network. We appreciate that, and we also appreciate it every time someone tells Johnny thanks.
0: All right. You know what the high temperature is supposed to be today?
6: 63. I don't know.
0: They say upper 60s.
6: Oh, okay.
0: And then tonight, overnight low to mid 40s. Uh-huh. With north winds. Dusting up to 45 miles an hour, diminishing after midnight to only 30 mile an hour gusts.
1: Yeah, that's some blustery winds.
0: Yes, bluster is a good word for that. So tomorrow, breezy, and a high temperature in the upper 50s, north winds gusting up to 35 miles an hour. Saturday, high temperature, low 60s. Mm-hmm. But I left this part out. And Friday night, the overnight low will be, they say, in the low to mid 30s.
1: That's some cool, cold air.
0: Low to mid 30s.
1: That's cold, yeah.
0: Yeah. Well, it's time for
6: Heavenly
0: humor. A man was found guilty of overusing commas.
6: Probably me.
0: Overusing commas. A judge warned him to expect a really long sentence.
6: Yeah. For some reason, I'm the comma guy. Like, okay, I need to put a comma there. No, that's not right.
0: I do that too. A small company hired a new blonde secretary who certainly wasn't the sharpest knife in the drawer.
1: Okay.
0: One day while she was typing, she turned to another secretary and said, "What do I do now? I'm almost out of typing paper." And she said, "Use the copier machine paper."
1: Okay.
0: She said, "Oh, good idea." So she took her last remaining blank sheet and placed it on the photocopier and proceeded to make 10 blank copies.
6: Seems logical.
0: Okay. Let's see here. My family had twin boys whose only resemblance to each other was their looks. If one felt it was too hot, the other thought it was too cold.
6: Oh, okay.
0: If one said the TV was too loud, the other one said, "We need to turn it up." They were opposite in every way, except they looked exactly the same.
1: Yeah.
0: One was an eternal optimist, the other was a doom and gloom pessimist.
6: Mm-hmm.
0: Just to see what would happen on the twins' birthday, their father loaded the pessimist's room with every imaginable toy and game. He loaded the optimist's room with horse manure. That night, the father passed by the pessimist's room and found him sitting among all the gifts crying. He said, "What are you crying about?" He said, "I'm afraid I'll get electrocuted." And I'm afraid my friends will be jealous because I read all these instructions before I can do anything with this stuff. Now I'll need lots of batteries. Pessimist, for sure.
6: Yeah.
0: So he goes to the optimist room. He's dancing for joy and all of that manure. He said, what are you so happy about? He said, with all this in here, there's got to be a Shetland pony somewhere.
6: So that kind of reminded me of, remember the,
1: there's a monthly publication called High Life or Highlights. Yeah.
0: Yeah.
1: And the twin brothers, Goofus and Gallant. You know, Goofus never wanted to do anything his parents said. You know, Gallant was always. Anyway, that's what it reminded me of. Yeah. Goofus and Gallant.
0: Goofus and, yeah.
1: Yeah. Twin brothers.
0: Did I already tell you this about the x-ray technician talking to a child in the hospital? He gives him a little tour.
6: Mm-hmm.
0: And he said to the child, he said, have you ever broken a bone? He said, yes, sir. He said, did it hurt? He said, no. He said, really? Which bone did you break? He said, my sister's arm.
6: That's honoriness. Oh, my.
0: Okay. All right, you got something else for us?
1: I'm good.
0: Well, let's laugh with Phil here.
1: All right.
13: A friend said to me, last week I accidentally went grocery shopping on an empty stomach, and now I'm the proud owner of aisle 6 at Superstore. Helmut Thielick, the German theologian, preached to a frightened and dispirited people during World War II. He lost his job in 1940 for his opposition to the Nazi agenda. He wrote about the hope of heaven and called laugh lines around our eyes marks of faith. I like that. We Christians know that even the best of this world is a pale foreshadowing of the joys to come. So smile often and share a joke with a friend. If they don't laugh, get better jokes or better friends. Keep the friends and keep laughing together. Those laugh lines look good on you.
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0: 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Every day in Nigeria, Christians wake up not knowing if their village will still be standing by nightfall. Homes burned, families scattered, children left without parents. But there is hope. Equipping the Persecuted is a U.S.-based mission with more than 150 staff on the ground in Nigeria, responding to terror attacks, rescuing survivors, caring for widows and orphans, and issuing life-saving security alerts that saves lives. 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

0: Allison Welding at 202 North Buchanan in Amarillo is a supporter of the Kingdom Keys Network. They have been in business in Amarillo for more than 90 years, and they serve welding needs from small jobs to very large jobs within 70 miles of Amarillo. The phone number for Allison Welding is 806-373-0003. Thank you to Matt Hand and Allison Welding for partnering with us.
1: We want to take a moment to express our appreciation for the contribution to this ministry from Portales Concrete at 2010 South Roosevelt Road 6 in Portales. Their longtime slogan is simply, "For all your concrete, sand, and gravel needs." 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Phone 575-356-8021 for Portales Concrete Incorporated.
0: Okay, Brother Mark, the File children, Jeremy and Aaron File and their children, are out of town.
2: Yes, they are.
0: So they've taken a little break here with their fall break at school.
2: Yes.
0: And they've gone to Branson.
2: That's right.
0: So they left yesterday morning, and I texted Phoebe. Now, let me preface that by saying, when my children were youngsters, they'd get excited about going somewhere, like maybe they're going to get to come and see their grandma for a couple of days or something.
2: Yeah.
0: Or maybe go to Disneyland or something.
2: Yeah, yeah.
0: I'd say, no, we don't have to do this. We can stay home and watch the ketchup.
2: Oh, that's so enticing, Dad. No, thank you.
0: So I used to do that to them quite a bit.
2: Yeah.
0: That's just stay home and watch the ketchup. So Jeremy, he uses that sometime with his kids. Says that Papa says that you can stay and watch the ketchup, you know.
2: Uh-huh.
0: So I texted Phoebe last night about 8:45. I said, did you do anything special today? And she says, no, sir. We just sat in the van and drove to Branson. I said, I'm the only one to watch the ketchup. And she said, aw. So I texted Favor.
2: Yeah.
0: And I said, are you in Branson? She said, yes, sir. I said, I'm having to watch the ketchup by myself. And I put a sad emoji face on there.
2: Yeah.
0: And she said, oh, I bet that's fun. I said, the fun flows. So never could get a kid to do that.
2: Yeah.
0: Stay home and watch the ketchup.
2: Yeah, not one time did I ever do that in my life.
0: I do have a picture somewhere that I guess Jeremy's behind the picture that came to him. There's four of the grandkids sitting around a table with a bottle of ketchup on the middle, and they're all looking at it. And they sent that to me.
2: So. Now that's funny. Oh, I like that.
0: Today is White Cane Day at 5800 Bell Street in South Amarillo. There is a group, Panhandle Independent, Living Services are provided by this group. They operate in the top 26 Panhandle counties. They help people, assist in technology demonstrations, and they help people with things like training for canes and handheld magnifiers and binoculars, braille labels for those that are blind. Just different things to help independent living services for people that may have some kind of handicap or issue.
2: Yeah.
0: And so they're going to have a special gathering today where they'll have speakers and resources for people that have visual impairments or other physical things they may need assistance with. So you can show up there at 5 o'clock, and they'll go from 5 to 7 at 5800 Bell Street in Amarillo today. Okay.
2: All right.
0: Let's talk to you just a little bit here about that message last night.
2: Okay.
0: There's two things
2: Yes.
0: That I didn't get that I need you to help me with.
2: Okay.
0: First of all, I don't remember you ever telling us the title of the message. But I put my own title on there, What the Lord Requires.
2: That's an excellent title.
0: Because you gave as your leading verse.
2: Yeah, Micah 6:8.
0: Yeah.
2: Oh, man.
0: Yeah.
2: I've shown thee.
0: What is good.
2: What is good.
0: And what the Lord requires.
2: That's right. What the Lord requires.
0: Mm-hmm.
2: And I really highlighted it, to walk with the Lord, how that scripture talks that out.
0: Uh-huh.
2: Because when I tied it in with Matthew 24, my whole premise of the message last night, that the Lord has already shown us what's to take place, and because we have that understanding, it should draw us closer to Him in the hour that we're living.
0: There you go, yeah.
2: Because of what Matthew 24 states, mm-hmm. the signs of the end of the age.
0: Mm-hmm.
2: And, of course, Jesus talks about deception first. And I find it very interesting. Whenever you read that scripture, Jesus states it like this. He says, and Jesus answered and said to the disciples when they came to ask him, what will be the signs? He said, take heed that no man deceives you, for mm-hmm. many will come in my name, mm-hmm. saying, I am the Christ, or in his authority. See, that's what that means. And will deceive many. Well, to me, our political situation here in Texas is like that, because Tellerico says, I'm a Christian, and I'm telling you in the authority that I have that there's more than two genders.
0: Yeah.
2: See, so if people don't know the truth, they'll believe that. So he's actually using the authority.
0: So we have a standard.
2: Yeah, we have a standard. So you have to be alert and aware and pay attention, because if you don't, then you'll fall for the deception.
0: Yeah.
2: And if you don't correct the deception, you actually become blind to that deception, and you'll embrace it.
0: Okay, now here's something I wrote down that you said.

0: rumors of wars.
1: Mm-hmm.
0: And what happens is day-to-day living, I'll say it like this, will dull you if you're not in the Word,
1: mm-hmm.
0: and it'll cause you not to be alert, because what Jesus said will happen is actually happening
1: mm-hmm.
0: in the United States.
1: Mm-hmm.
0: And that was, you know, once again, the premise of the message. Don't fall asleep.
1: Mm-hmm.
0: Stay alert.
1: Don't be conformed to this world.
0: Yeah. Don't be conformed to this world.
1: But be transformed.
0: By the renewing of your mind.
1: So that you may prove what is that good and acceptable and perfect will of God.
0: There you go. See, so it was, once again, it's. I want people to be prepared to understand and walk with God.
1: When you gave Romans 1:28, you were describing things such as Tirico. I mean, I'm not saying that you were naming him in particular, but he's a good example of this.
0: Yeah.
1: Even as they did not like to retain God in their knowledge, God gave them over to a debased mind to do things which are not fitting.
0: That's right. And that's what deception does. And that's the reason you have to guard against it.
1: Mm-hmm.
0: And the only way to guard against deception is that you have the foundation of the Word of God in your life.
1: Yeah, yeah.
0: And you know what the Word says.
1: Yeah.
0: I mean, when people say they're Christian, okay, you tell me. I mean, that's what, and I'll use his name because it's so in our face. That's what Tallarico says, he's a Christian.
1: Yeah.
0: But yet the thing he espouses are not Christian.
1: Exactly.
0: But if you don't have a foundation of the Word of God, that deception will come on you.
1: Mm-hmm. Mm-hmm. Yeah.
0: Yeah.
1: You talked about Noah.
0: Mm-hmm.
1: What did you stress about Noah last night?
0: Well,
1: because he found grace in the eyes of the Lord.
0: And what did Noah do in his life? He preached righteousness, which means repentance. Repent and follow the Lord. I mean, when I say the Lord, that's my terminology, follow God. And he did that all the while he was building, his family was building the ark.
1: Mm-hmm.
0: And the ark is the place of safety. But he didn't quit preaching righteousness.
1: Right. He said, you gave this scripture in Hebrews 11:7 that it says he condemned the world and he became the heir of the righteousness which is according to faith.
0: Yeah. See, as you hold to the Word of God, the Word of God is the truth. And condemnation will come to the world.
1: Yeah.
0: God's judgment will come.
1: Yeah.
0: But you're trying to pull people out of that by preaching righteousness,
1: mm-hmm.
0: by declaring Jesus Lord and Savior. See, there the judgment's coming in a greater way. I mean, we all know that as Christians, and our call is to preach righteousness and get people into the ark of safety, which is the church.
1: Mm-hmm.
0: And I realize that we have a physical building we call the church, but it's greater than that. There is a spiritual side to that, to get into the ark of safety, which is the church, the body of Christ.
1: You said that somebody, I've heard you talk about Remnant Church a lot of times, but you said that was something that was said to you by a relative that was...
0: Yeah, actually it was written in a letter.
1: Okay.
0: To my brother. And
1: my mother. Your brother.
0: Yeah, my younger brother, I believe he was 15, wasn't doing things right. And in this case, mother wrote a letter.
1: Uh-huh.
0: And I was home from college. And my younger brother says, well, mama wrote me a letter. I said, oh, yeah, really? And he said, you want to read? I said, sure.
1: Yeah.
0: And she was pointing him to Christ. In other words, you need to walk out your salvation.
1: Mm-hmm.
0: And the phrase that stuck with me all these years, I mean, I'm 19. I'm 71 now. But she said, she called his name in the letter and said, be found in the remnant.
1: Mm-hmm. Mm-hmm.
0: Which means you have to live right.
1: Yeah.
0: You can't live as a outlaw.
1: Right.
0: And be expected to be found in the remnant.
1: Well, I put that in my notes in quotation marks here.
0: Yeah.
1: And then there's

0: a scripture in John that fits that really well, John 3:16-21.
1: Yeah.
0: But I told you there was two things that I missed last night. That was the title of the message.
1: Yeah.
0: So I put that title on my notes here, What the Lord Requires.
1: Yeah.
0: So was that your actual title?
1: No, actually, it was just the first words of Micah 6:8.
0: Okay.
1: Yeah.
0: He has showed the old man.
1: He has showed the old man.
0: Okay.
1: Yeah.
0: Well, then, here's something else I missed. You gave, I think, 10 earmarks of God's church, and I only got 5 of them. I was, they weren't being put up on the screen, and you were going too fast for me there.
1: Oh, okay. Yeah, I'll have to send those to you.
0: Okay.
1: Yeah.
0: I got these. I got these 5. Arks are a place of refuge.
1: Yes, they
0: and
1: are.
0: So you're comparing the remnant church.
1: Yes.
0: That is the church that's really operating in accordance with the Word of God.
1: See, and there is a distinction. See, that's, you know, one of the things that you cannot be deceived about.
0: Mm-hmm.
1: And I had this revelation years ago. Pastor Jeremy and I went to Washington, D.C.
0: Yes, sir.
1: And I don't know if we were on Congress, I mean, on what street, but it had a lot of churches on either side.
0: Mm-hmm.
1: And all of them were had the rainbow flag waving.
0: Oh, man.
1: So, which means LGBTQ, whatever those, you know, the homosexual lifestyle. And they were...
0: That's not the true church of
1: that's
0: God.
1: Not the true church, see?
0: Yeah.
1: They had the name church on the outside on these magnificent signs. And, I mean,
0: mm-hmm.
1: signs. But that's not the true church.
0: Mm-hmm.
1: So, if you don't know the Word of God, you will be deceived in that area. So, meaning... The remnant church is the true church.
0: Yeah, yeah. So the true church is like the ark, is a place of refuge.
1: Mm-hmm.
0: You said the ark or the true church is a tangible place.
1: Yes.
0: I mean, you can find a church like this.
1: Yeah, absolutely.
0: And get involved in it. There's a number of them in our listening area.
1: Yeah, absolutely. Yeah, see, the true church is alive. And well,
0: mm-hmm.
1: you know, it's God will direct you to the true church, and you have to listen to hear what's coming from the pulpit. And if it doesn't align with the Word of God, then you realize, okay, deception's coming forth.
0: Mm-hmm.
1: All right.
0: Okay, I've got this also. Arks are built for the remnant.
1: Yeah.
0: So that was a place for the remnant. I mean, there were Noah and his group were the remnant.
1: Absolutely.
0: And there's a remnant today. There's a lot of church buildings, as you mentioned, you know, that are way off base and don't preach the Word.
1: Yeah.
0: And yet there's a remnant church.
1: Absolutely.
0: And that's a place where the people gather and they... They're on the same page.
1: Yes. Yeah.
0: See, they know where they're going.
1: Yeah.
0: They know that God wants them to be living a certain...
1: Yeah.
0: Certain standard.
1: Yeah, absolutely. Be holy as He is holy.
0: Yeah, yeah.
1: See, that's an earmark. Now, I didn't say that last night, but that is an earmark of the true church.
0: Mm-hmm.
1: You choose to live a holy life.
0: Yeah.
1: Righteous. Undefiled.
0: Yeah.
1: See, then you got to explain. Well, nobody could live like. Yeah, a lot of people are living like that.
0: Noah did it.
1: Yeah, and you're quick to repent when you know that you made a misstep.
0: Mm-hmm.
1: See, repentance is part of that life.
0: Yeah. Okay. One more thing. You said the ark transcends the disaster,
1: which means you rise above the judgment that God is bringing upon the world, which means that the true church will be raptured.
0: Mm-hmm.
1: It's not, we will not see the wrath of God. We'll be taken out.
0: Praise God.
1: Amen.
0: Well, I have a song for you.
1: Well, excellent.
0: Okay, this is from a group that called themselves Living Letters. This is very old recording, so they probably have gone their separate ways years and years ago, but listen to this.

0: How about that song?
1: Oh, I like that song.
0: Right along with that message.
1: Amen.
0: Last night. Well, I used the word saddest a little while ago in reading one of those articles. Mm-hmm. And LaDonna has given us a definition for saddest. That's S-A-D-I-S-T. It's a person who derives pleasure or satisfaction or excitement from inflicting physical pain,
1: yeah,
0: emotional torment, humiliation, or suffering on others.
1: Mm-hmm.
0: So I believe that was in connection with us talking about
1: televising
0: that execution.
1: I don't think it'll be televised. Okay, that's my view. You know, so I looked up the last time an individual was death penalty by firing squad actually happened. And it's not military. It's just in America was 2025 in South Carolina, and you have witnesses there.
0: Uh-huh.
1: But the point is, it doesn't need to be televised.
0: Right. Right.
1: I mean, he's
0: because of sadists.
1: Yeah, it's like
0: because there's a lot of people.
1: And I think that was the objection was the fervor of it being announced. Like, oh, you know, however it was mentioned.
0: Mm-hmm.
1: It's like, yeah, I don't agree with that opinion.
0: Yeah.
1: That, oh, we're going to televise it. Okay.
0: No, I don't think they should do that. And LaDonna said, I think this is a true concern that was made by that writer of that article, because there will be many sadists that will take pleasure in that and pleasure in taking videos of it themselves, you know, record it. If it's going to be on television or somewhere on the internet, you can record it.
1: Yeah, and then you see, social media is gauged by how many people click it or watch it.
0: Yeah.
1: So people will take it and make money off of it.
0: Mm-hmm.
1: Views.
0: Yeah.
1: Yeah.
0: LaDonna says, I think Islamists are the worst kind of sadists, and I think airing the execution will backfire instead of being a deterrent. It will encourage more of them to become martyrs for Allah. So it's going to increase violence instead of lessen it.
1: Yeah.
0: Have the opposite effect of what they want televising it to have.
1: Yeah, see, I would agree with that.
0: Yeah.
1: It will not be a positive thing, so why do it?
0: Yeah, there are things sometimes that are that Trump's doing, you know, mostly the right stuff, but sometimes he gets too vocal and says things that he'd be better not saying.
1: Yeah, even Pete Hegseth in that live interview is like, okay, that wasn't necessary to say that we're going to televise it.
0: Like, right.
1: Yeah, I think y'all need to think through the process.
0: Yes.
1: When a death penalty is given, it's not pleasant when it's carried out.
0: Yeah.
1: And so if, you know, there's witnesses that see it happen, okay, that's the way but it doesn't need to be televised.
0: Right.
1: Yeah.
0: So you don't help your cause when you give people, even people on the right, like us, that are going to criticize what you're doing.
1: Yes. Yeah, absolutely.
0: Like the guy needs to be executed.
1: Yeah.
0: But don't add to it.
1: Don't make it a carnival atmosphere almost.
0: Right.
1: See what I'm saying? Oh, come see this. No, I don't want to.
0: Yeah.
1: Yeah. And he shouldn't be televising is my opinion. Yeah.
0: Yeah. All right. I think you're right. I think LaDonna's right.
1: Yeah.
0: So let's pray that they'll do what is right.
1: Yeah, amen.
0: Amen.
2: This is Chuck Harding with A Moment for America. Most governments in history have had power concentrated in the hands of a few. Monarchs or tyrants, oligarchies. America has followed biblical principles and has separated the powers into several so that the rights of the people can be respected. John Adams said he was in favor of a government with three branches and independent judiciary. The system of checks and balances prevent the power of abuse and by different governmental branches. Why? Because Genesis 6:5 says, "And God saw that the wickedness of man was great in the earth, and that every imagination of the thoughts of his heart was only evil continually." James Madison stated, "It will not be denied that the power is of an encroaching nature, and that it ought to be effectually restrained from passing the limits assigned to it. So the people's unalienable rights are most likely to be preserved if the principles of a government are followed through and by the outline of a written constitution. Only problem is, as Hosea 8 and verse 12 says, I have written to him the great things of my law, but they are counted as a strange thing." Too many times, people just don't want to understand that liberty gives them all the peace and prosperity that they enjoy. Only limited and carefully defined powers should be delegated to the government. All others are retained by the people. This is Chuck Harding. Think about it, America. For more on this subject and other issues, go to missiontoamerica.us.
0: All right. LaDonna says it's sadist, not sadist.
1: Sadist, yes.
0: Yeah. Sadist.
1: Okay.
0: Thank you for that correct pronunciation. And let's see here. Cat in my lap chomped the pestering fly. Didn't take much time, said Jeff. Estonette. So.
3: That's one quick cat.
0: Yeah. So what we need to do here, brother, yeah, get us a cat here at this radio station.
3: Fly-eating cat. It's a fly trap.
0: How about that?
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0: Okay, Mark, we have a birthday today, and that is the birthday of our chief engineer.
1: Oh, very good.
0: Yeah, he was here day before yesterday.
1: Yeah.
0: And I had forgotten how close his birthday was at the time.
1: Yeah.
0: So we should have given him a gift when he was here. But we have a gift now of singing to Jim Turverville.
1: Yeah.
0: He's our chief engineer.
1: Yes.
0: He's been our chief engineer for a long, long time. I think,
1: and a blessing, too.
0: Yeah.
1: Yeah.
0: I think since probably early part of 1987.
1: Yeah, I was going to say in the 80s.
0: Mm-hmm.
1: Mm-hmm.
0: And let's see, he would be, let's see, I think he's 63.
1: Oh, okay. He's a young man.
0: Yeah, yeah. I believe that's right.
1: Yeah, very good.
0: Anyway, we're going to sing to him. Would you join us and sing it to him?
1: No, I'm not going to do that.
0: You don't know the song?
1: Well, I know the song.
0: Yeah.
1: I just like to hear it.
0: Okay, well, yeah. Here it is right now. Yeah.

0: happy birthday to you.
1: Oh, he's got to be blessed. Got to be blessed.
0: That right there, yeah, that bass, yeah, that's what I was waiting for.
1: Oh, you were? Okay. Your favorite part, huh?
0: Yeah, it is.
1: I don't know his favorite part.
0: Well, maybe he'll tell you.
1: I do know that he's more than an engineer. He's a musician.
0: Yes, he is.
1: He played the instrument at my father's funeral.
0: Yeah.
1: And never forget that. I have a recording of it. It's really good. But I also have another recording of him here playing a song that I'm going to use for a guessing song now.
0: Okay.
1: This is from Jim Turvaville. Some people call him Turbo for short. Turvaville. When my son Nathan, who's 36 now, when he was 4, at the house in Wheeler. I mean, if something went wrong at the station, I always called Jim, you know, to fix it.
0: Yeah.
1: Like I do now. He fixed two things in here day before yesterday when he came by. So I was glad to see him. But something could go wrong at the house.
2: Mm-hmm.
1: And Nathan, the little guy, said, "Call Jim, Dad." Don't know how many times I heard that. "Call Jim, Dad."
0: Oh, that's excellent.
1: So, see if anybody can tell me the name of this song from the keyboard of Jim Turvaville.

0: Man, I didn't know we were totally out of time. Burdens are lifted at Calvary.
1: Very good.
0: I heard from Pastor Jeremy File. He's asking if that's called Wonderful Word of Life. It's not. It's called Burdens Are Lifted at Calvary.
1: But it does sound a lot like Wonderful Words of Life.
0: It does, doesn't it?
1: Yeah.
0: Yeah. Diana got it right, and so did LaDonna over at Elk City, and Charlotte Martin, and Borger. And let's see, Julian Olney got it right.
1: Olney, Texas.
0: Mm-hmm.
1: Caught a bus in Olney once.
0: You did?
1: Yeah.
0: Hey, I got to give you the answer to these questions here, and we're already at 8 o'clock, so better get with that. If there's others of you that knew it and I didn't see your text, sorry about that. Question number one, the top of a mountain is the peak. A quick glance in a quiet way is peak, spelled differently, but that's homonyms for you. Second question, it was Walter Mondale running as the Democrat vice presidential candidate with Jimmy Carter in 1976 on this date, and Bob Dole was running as the vice president for Gerald Ford.
1: Yeah.
0: That was the first time vice presidents had a televised debate. Bible question, the Lord told the Israelites that the Passover sacrifice is when they should eat unleavened bread, bitter herbs, and
1: roasted lamb.
0: The lamb, yeah. So, Jimmy Yell answered the first question. He didn't attempt the other two. He got 2 points. Rudy and Lucia got 4 points. They missed the second question. Team Andy had to look up the second question. He got 5 points. Twins team missed the third one. They got 4 points. Jimmy Ford got 5 points, looked up the second one. Delbert got 6. Co-host got 5. Y'all had to look up the second one. And Rudy and Lucia and Arlington got 4 points. They missed the second one. Team Shippy looked up the second one, got 5 points. Team Gordon and Channing, 6 points. Shane and Mangum, 5 points. They looked up the second one. Becky and Stinnett, 6 points. Twyla and Pampa, 6 points. And Andy Dean in Amarillo, 6 points.
1: Very good.
0: How about that? We had fun. I wish we had another half hour or so, but time is gone. Enjoy the weather today. Looks like we might get some more moisture. So we'll stay cool.
1: Amen.
0: And get kind of cold in the night today.
1: That's right.
0: Thank you, Brother Mark.
1: Thank you, Pastor Ricky.
0: This is the Kingdom Keys Network, KJRT Amarillo, KPDR Wheeler, KVED Vernon Altus, KIJNFM Fargo Clovis, KOGW Hartley Dalhart, KPCV Portales, KJDR Guymon, Oklahoma, and KWAS Borger.
2: 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For whosoever shall call upon the name of the Lord shall be saved. You say, a murderer? Yes. A rapist? Yes. A blasphemer? Yes. It extends to every person. It extends, therefore, to every place. You don't have to be in a church to be saved. I don't know where you are right now, but I want to tell you right where you are this moment, Jesus will save you.
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4: 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I'm Diana File, one of the regular teachers on this program. In obedience to the scripture that says women of long tenure in the church should teach the younger women, we have designed this program to be from church women directed to church women. 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
5: 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Stay tuned for an American Minute with Bill Federer.
6: In an era when liberal judges have taken license to strike down properly passed laws, it's interesting to look at the views of James Madison, the father of the Constitution. who wrote on this day, October 15th, 1788, "As the courts are generally the last in making the decision, it results to them, by refusing or not refusing to execute a law, to stamp it with its final character. This makes the judiciary department paramount, in fact, to the legislature, which never was intended and can never be proper."
5: This has been an American Minute with Bill Federer. 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
9: 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I'm Mark Minnelli, your host, and joining me is Sam Case. 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
10: That's right, Mark. 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It's not just about having a great show. It's about having a good one.
9: Stop it. 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We'd love to answer your questions today. 610-363-1110. You know, we've been looking at Colossians 3, 23 and 24, and whatever you do, do it heartily as unto the Lord and not to men, knowing that from the Lord you will receive the reward of the inheritance, for you serve the Lord Christ.
10: You know, Mark, I was just listening to a Christian man who was a CEO, and he was talking about, not explicitly this verse, but the idea, and he said, listen, my employees, they have obligations to me, but they don't work for me. He says, they work for God, and if they actually think they're working for me, Wow. They're doing it wrong.
9: Wow, I'd like to meet that man. Yeah. He's got it right, doesn't he?
10: Yeah.
9: Not only do they have it wrong, but think about this. If you don't know who you're truly working for, then your work's going to suffer, for one. And for two, your whole life will suffer because you won't have the hope. You won't have the reason for life in you that God gives us. I think that's so very important.
10: Yeah, that's exactly right. But that's the big issue we're facing right now, is this problem with meaning. People, even Christians, I think, are having a hard time recognizing what their life is for. What is the point of anything they do? And this could be an even bigger problem with AI. At least that's what the fear is. I saw a new study the other day called The Meaning of Work in the Age of AI. Mark, I love these titles. They're so creative. But what they found was 70% of Americans fear that AI will hollow out the meaning of work, and then also threatens people's sense of well-being. Roughly the same amount say less meaningful work would erode people's sense of purpose and dignity. And 81% said paid work is extremely or very important to their family role. So the question I want to get at first is, does AI actually pose a threat to people's jobs any more than previous technical revolutions? I feel like we've had this narrative every 20 to 30 years. Some new technology comes along and people think it's going to destroy the way that we function in the world. What do you think about that?
9: It's interesting. AI is definitely disruptive. It changes the way you do work, but then so did the electric drill, and so did the circular saw, you know, all the carpenter tools that came out with electricity. So did the industrial revolution with all the machines that started making things faster. We still needed people to run the machines, and I think we still need people to run the AI and to keep it in line, and also to bring to it the humanity that is needed to serve humanity. It's just a different thing. Becoming more efficient doesn't take away your meaning if your meaning is correct, if it's focused properly, right?
10: That's what I'm thinking too. I mean, I understand concerns about AI, but also if you go back in time, you see people having concerns about trains. You actually had anti-train propaganda saying that the human mind couldn't handle the speed at which trains were going and it was going to ruin society. So this has always been an issue. But yeah, I've always been thinking why working with a machine inherently would make your job less meaningful. Does working on a computer make your job less meaningful? I mean, I guess if you let the machine substitute all your original human thought, that would be a problem.
9: Well, it's also why you're doing what you're doing.
10: Mm-hmm.
9: If you're doing it to draw attention to yourself if you're doing it so you can say, look what I did, instead of doing it to the glory of God, instead of saying, look what I was able to do because of the gifts and abilities God gave me. To his glory should be this work. If we lose that perspective or we don't have it, then when something like a computer program can replace us, obviously that's gonna inflict us with self-doubts and uncomfortableness. And we're gonna start thinking we're useless. But the reality is, God knew these things, these tools were going to be here at this time. He knew that we could learn to use them in a way that honored God. So remember, AI doesn't kill people. People kill people.
10: Yeah, exactly. You know, I was thinking about that, making work less meaningful. I suppose that happens to us all from time to time in a subjective personal sense, right? Like my work doesn't feel meaningful. But in a true Christian sense, it seems to me, Mark, that it's actually impossible for work to truly lose its meaning because it's something that God has given us to do. Before there was sin in the world, he tells us to work.
9: Absolutely. From the very beginning, before sin entered the world, before there was the stumble, Adam and Eve were brought into the garden to tend to the garden, and they loved doing it, and God loved them doing it. Work wasn't an unnecessary evil. It was something we got to do. In fact, I believe that even today, we find more peace, more joy by working, by being productive. I think that's the term. The more productive we are at realizing the fullness of our talents and our abilities in Christ, the more we realize the joy of the Lord. Here's my proof for that. Think about the laziest person you know, or any lazy person. Have you ever met a happy, lazy person?
10: They're not happy for more than an hour, you know? Like, you have a lazy moment and maybe they're happy, but a lazy attitude in general, they're miserable.
9: No, I mean, they're miserable.
10: No, they're miserable because they're only chasing those creature comforts of life. And, you know, pleasure's fun for a little bit, but it slowly loses its joy because there is nothing inherently purposeful about it, you know?
9: Yeah, and I think people need to just wake up and realize replacing tasks is not the same thing as replacing jobs. In my job, I do a lot of research, obviously, being the lead on the analyst team, being the host here, I have to stay up on all this stuff. Guess what? It's so much easier using AI to help me do this research, to dig, to find the numbers I need, to help me put together the information I need so that I can sort it through and then be here on air to help you to manage your portfolios better. Same thing in most jobs. There's a lot of jobs that, and there's some jobs, by the way, I'm not so sure it's a bad thing, like accounting. There's been so many errors in accounting. Even from our government, obviously, when they do their accounting, which I don't think they do much of it, but the IRS seems to do a lot when they audit everybody. But they get it wrong a lot as well. So how nice is it if we have AI coming into this and clarifying things and making things go a lot easier? And we might find out that we don't have to spend weeks upon weeks of our life throughout the year keeping numbers together so that we can file our taxes properly. Why is that? Why are people worried about that? I understand that there are accountants and people who say, well, I won't be able to, it'll replace me. Well, no, it'll replace the things that you don't need to be doing and allow you then to have the relationship with your clients and help them through these things and making sure that AI stays on track. So I think we just need to realize we're in a revolution. It's the technical revolution of 2020s, just like the 1900s, in the late 1800s, industrial revolution. Things are going to change a little bit, but you don't lose your purpose if your purpose is to honor God in all you do. You still can do that. You can just become more efficient. And in becoming more efficient, you can produce more and hopefully can produce a higher quality. Now you can spend more time on those things that AI can't do.
10: Exactly.
9: And make your work even better and even more glorifying to God.
10: You know, Mark, so, I think people are afraid that, let's say, a company has 10 employees. employees and they find out, oh, AI, I'm making this up, but can do the work of 10 men. So let's just fire all like 9 of them and just keep the one because that's 10 men. Well, the smart business is what they're going to do is say, oh, now I actually have 100 employees because I have 10 employees and each of them, their work is magnified by the AI. That's what the smart employers are going to do and maybe even hire more people because of it.
9: And that's what we're seeing, actually. We're seeing those people who adapt AI into their daily work are considered very valuable because they can produce a whole lot more without any more sweat. They can produce a whole lot more without any more expense to the company. They can help the company grow and in so become very valuable. You know, meaning comes from who we serve, not what we do. And we serve the Lord. That's where our meaning comes from. And we want to serve him as greatly as possible. And God has a place for us, and he has things for us to do for him. 610-363-1110. That's the number here. Maybe you agree, maybe you don't agree. Or maybe you're just concerned and scared. I'd love to hear from you about this. But concern should lead to preparation, not fear. Let's hear from you. 610-363-1110. Join us. We'd love to hear from you. And we'd also like you to join us at financialissues.org so you can join in the chat along with the show.

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1: 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That's #250, baby. Financial Issues, and we are live, not AI, as we proved in the first segment here. And today we've been talking about things that give us purpose, such as work. We talked about the truth, like AI, and how people are concerned about losing jobs or losing their purpose. And that can happen over and over again in different people's lives, be it when technology comes around and stuff like that, if we're not focused on the Lord. But I'd like to talk about a little bit different thing about in hope and purpose. Oftentimes when people get to retirement, they start losing their sense of purpose. Oftentimes they start feeling lost. And we were wondering, is there a big difference between, just retiring and what the Bible has to say about retiring? So we decided to call on Drew Blackston, an founder of and CEO of Pearl Wealth Group, and ask him to join us to discuss this. Welcome to the show, Drew.
4: Hey, thank you so much for having me. Excited to be here.
1: Yeah. So help us here. How does a biblical perspective on retirement differ from the world's view?
4: Well, I can't find the word retirement in the Bible. You know, when I look from Genesis to Revelation, and I think some of my biblical heroes were older when they were called by God. You look at Moses, you look at Caleb, he was 85 years old. He said, give me that mountain. I'm going to go out there and take it. And so I don't think God ever says, hey, you're 80. It's time for you to slow it down or shut it down. I do think that there are seasons in our life. Ecclesiastes talks about the seasons that we go through. And maybe that season is our full-time job at Ford Motor Company or whatever. But I don't believe that God ever says, hey, you're done with what I've called you to do just because you're done with your W-2 or your self-employed job or whatever that might be.
1: I think there's a very big cue to when you're really done. It's called moving on to the afterlife, moving on to through the pearly gates. That's when God calls us home, we're done at that. You know, I used to have my own investment advisory service, Integrity Investors, and when people would come in for retirement planning, this was to help Christians. Only, you know, we'd help anybody, but it was always from a biblical point of view.
4: Yeah.
1: The first question I would ask them is, what I would tell them is your homework before our first meeting is to get all the verses in the Bible regarding retirement. And they'd always come in and look at me and say, that was very funny, Mark.
4: Yes. Yeah. Yeah.
1: So retirement really isn't a biblical perspective, but a change in life is. You know, if I worked, yeah. if I worked in shoveling concrete, you know, if I worked in the concrete business as a laborer, I wouldn't be able to do that all my life. Eventually the body would wear out. But yeah. God's got something else for us, doesn't he?
4: Yeah, I mean, I think, you know, if you just look at yourself, you know, I have hobbies or different talents that God's given me. I can play the drums. I've been doing that my entire life. I love to read. I love history. I think those are things that God put in my heart. They don't necessarily, they're not in my workforce. You know, I'm not playing the drums on a band on tour. You know, I work as a financial advisor. And so those are talents and abilities that'll be able to go with me, you know, until my body doesn't allow me to hit a cymbal anymore. So I think that is not, you know, the talents and abilities we've given allow us to glorify God. And I think, especially as Americans, sometimes we identify ourselves with our work, like who we are. When we meet somebody, we say, well, what do you do for a living, right? And it kind of defines, oh, I'm a doctor, I'm a teacher, I'm a lawyer, I'm a financial advisor, defines who we are. In reality, it's that's what I do for work. That's what God's given me the ability to make money for. But that's not like who I am. I am a child of God. I am, amen, you know, this. I have these talents. I have these. I'm a dad. I'm a husband. That's really what defines us. And so retirement's great. And we want to have a plan. I think the Bible talks about planning, and it's very specific on saving money and being a good steward of that money. But I think that when we retire, it's not about just moving to a community and trying to please ourselves. I believe that maybe you move to a retirement community, but you're still trying to serve the Lord in that community.
1: Amen. Well said. You know, because those people that do struggle with depression or due to loss of purpose, it's maybe because they define their purpose erroneously prior in their prior part of their life. Like you said, being defined by their job or their abilities or being defined by what they did instead of who they serve. Exactly. And I think that's very important to realize when we get to a stage where we need to transition from being financially productive, maybe, to being more of a servant of the Lord, spending time helping people to grow closer to Christ, things like that. There's so many areas, helping others even. Mm-hmm. When I was a kid, I wanted to be Santa Claus when I grew up. No, I mean, think about that. All I wanted to do was give people gifts and help them. You know, there was a TV show, and I'm really old, so you probably never heard it. I think it was called The Millionaire or something. It was about a guy who just went around, found people who needed financial help, and helped them. Yeah. And I thought that would be the perfect job. Well, in retirement, you actually, if you define retirement as a transition to serving others while you serve God, you're able to do that. You can come along, young men and women or single parent families, and you don't have to do it financially. You could just come alongside and fix their car, help them with their, guide them, mentor them, those kind of things. So you don't lose your purpose. You get to embrace it when you get to the transition time.
4: No, I totally agree. And I think sometimes in the church world, we miss the wisdom that is in a lot of the elders who are in our community, and not every church, obviously, but I do think we focus on youth groups and bringing in youth and the next generation, and we forget that there's 60, 70, or 80-year-olds sitting in our church pews who have this great amount of wisdom, whether that's in the financial sector in the sense of, hey, we saved this money and we did this the right way, or just, hey, this is how this is how you be a dad, this is how you can be a great husband, or this is the struggles that we went through, and being able to communicate that. And I believe that's what God, it's bigger. Mm. It's kind of like when you met with your clients and you said, I always say, what are your goals and dreams? It's like one of my first questions. It's never, tell me about how much is in your 401k and what's your budget. Tell me what do you want to accomplish in your retirement? Because that's really more important than how much money you have saved.
1: Yeah, that's well said. Again, I really like this conversation. You know, I know so many elderly people who are sitting on the couch watching TV for 10, 12 hours a day, feeling hopeless. Some of them are true believers. They spend more time watching the news than they do in the Word or reaching out to others. And I think that's because they did not prepare well for this. So what kind of questions should someone ask themselves 5 or 10 years before they get to this point to where their body no longer can allow them to do the physical work, or their mind isn't as sharp as it used to be, or whatever it is that's causing them to move into this transition?
4: Correct. And you know, I think the good question is, what are you retiring? People say, what are you retiring? Not retiring from, but what are you retiring to, right? So if you're leaving, you know, Ford Motor Company or the concrete business or being a CPA or whatever, what are you transitioning in life to doing? Like, are you going to transition to be around your grandkids more? Are you transitioning to, you know, to the volunteer? Or are you transitioning in, you know, in some aspects, some people transition into just serving themselves. But you want to have some sort of, hey,
1: yeah, what how does I, that work out?
4: Yeah, it doesn't work out very well. And I think in the end of all ends, but it's what am I transitioning to? What are these goals? And then from a Christian perspective, it's okay, God's allowed me to grow my assets to this level. I've got this amount of money. I've got Social Security pensions, whatever. Okay, how can I impact the next generation? Like, how can I, you know, grow the kingdom of God? And just because I'm not 27 anymore doesn't mean I can't have an impact on the kingdom. So I think asking that question, okay, what do I want to do with my life that will give me that identity that's not the 9 to 5 that I had Monday through Friday. And I think seeking the Lord first is going to his word and saying, okay, God, what have you called me to do? And labeling our talents and our abilities and, you know, our spouses and our kids and grandkids, our friends and nieces, and saying, okay, God, you put these people in my life. Now, what can I do? And I call it the 1% rule. So it's not always the big things. Like, you maybe you're not Colonel Sanders at 65 where you're doing KFC, but maybe you get one, you do 1% better every day or every year. And that 1% compound interest is God's greatest gift outside of Jesus. Let that 1% do its work and see the impact you'll have on other people's lives.
1: Yeah, wise words, very wise words. I really appreciate that. And I appreciate the direction that we're taking this. And one of the things that I would really like to share again is that these questions, these things that you're talking about are preparing ourselves before this comes, that we look forward and we say, Lord, what is it? Who do I really serve? First of all, get our purpose straight. And our purpose is in God's word. Our purpose is to serve the one true God, to honor God in all we do. And our hope comes from him, not from our job, not from the material things, not from even our situations or relationships. It comes from God. When we get that straight, then the next steps become easy, even in that transition. I want to thank you so much for being with us today. I really appreciate the conversation. I hope we can have you back again real soon, Drew. If somebody wants to know more about you, what you do, how do they do that?
4: Yeah, I would just, you know, obviously ProWealthGroup.com is our website, or we're on YouTube a lot. So just go on there and search Drew Blackston and you'll find all of our great videos.
1: Oh, excellent. Really appreciate you. Thank you for joining us today.
4: Thank you for having me. I really appreciate it.
1: You know, Sam, this is a great conversation, and it's a conversation that's not had enough within the Christian community. Even using the term retirement instead of realizing that there is no such thing as retirement in the Bible, we live our life forever for the Lord. A true believer is seeking to grow closer to Christ day after day, moment after moment, to honor God in all we do, no matter if it's at our full-time job during a working season, or maybe whether it's giving our time and our talents to the church or to a ministry, or whether it's just helping the family, coming alongside, like he said, the children, the grandchildren, and just helping everybody to realize the truth that we have a one true God. That God loved us enough to send his son to die, rise again from the dead, pay all the price for our sins so that we could have an eternal life, basking in his glory with the power of his spirit in our life right here, right now, so that day in and day out, we can honor him with all we do. That is purpose. That is strength. That is where joy and all sorts of wonder, everything righteous comes from. We can do that. We don't have to stop the day that the company says it's time for us to move on. We can continue on serving the Lord, working as unto our God and Savior. The number here is 610-363-1110. We'd love to hear your two cents on this. I see Julian in the call group already. Light up those phones. We want to hear from you. Also, if you have to leave us, sorry to see you go, but you can continue on by going out to financialissues.org and join us live for the second half of the show and join the chat there. There's a lot of great people in that chat. We'll be right back.
5: out. I was pregnant when I was 21 years old. For me, I was scared. I was shaking. I Googled places to abort. We drive there, and as soon as we get there, I open the door, and the first thing that I see is a bunch of Bible verses in the walls. They gave me a little counseling session, they gave me the pregnancy test again, and they do an ultrasound. And that's when everything changed. When I saw my baby, and when I heard her heartbeat, that was it. We decided with my boyfriend at the time, which is now my husband, to continue the pregnancy together. We started coming to the classes, doing our homework, getting counseling together. We've seen the hand of God ever since we stepped into the pregnancy center.
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10: If a woman sees her baby on ultrasound, it doubles the likelihood that she'll

0: 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But Mark, this has been such a wonderful conversation. I see so many people in the chat saying that this was really beneficial to them and encouraging. Justin from Texas saying this segment is not only for retirement age. We all need to hear this. Meanwhile, Dylan, he said, you know, I retired from my career, but now my full-time job is investing to raise money for ministries. I love that, Dylan.
1: Absolutely. Great comments. Thank you for that. Yeah, really appreciate that. I wish the markets agreed with us this morning. You know what? They're mixed. The Dow Jones up about a half a point. We see the S&P and NASDAQ down. NASDAQ's down over 1%, 1.25% almost, which is a little sad to see. But good news is, I don't know. Gold is up.
0: It's better than yesterday when NASDAQ and Russell were down almost 2%, S&P over 1%. So anything is better than that, right?
1: Well, I would hope so. But you know what? we don't fret about these things, but we do get our portfolios. And because the Dow's up and the NASDAQ and the S&P and the Russell are struggling, that shows me that a lot of people are moving, or a lot of investors are moving to safety, which might be a good idea for everybody to be considering their portfolio. If you got some weak links in there, you might want to reduce them, prune them back, or get rid of them. Maybe store up a little bit. Now's a good time to get some little cash, because who knows the direction everything's going to go. I wouldn't panic. I'm not saying that. What I am saying is that I have hope for the rest of the year in the economy, but I'm cautious with that hope. So we want to be just great stewards moving forward.
0: What did you say earlier today? You said, you know, if you're afraid or worried about something, this was more in the context of AI taking your job, but I think it was good advice in general. You said, use that fear or concern to plan wisely. Don't let it overtake you. Just let it be a gentle nudge to make wise decisions for the future.
1: Yeah, it doesn't mean we're not going to have stumbling times or hard times or good times or bad times. It just means we're on a journey, and the Lord is going to use it all to draw us closer to him so we can feel his joy and peace no matter what the situation. You know, with that said, why don't we go ahead and get to the phones here. We have Julian in California. Julian in California.
0: Love that.
1: Got up
0: Here's
1: early
0: Julian.
1: To be with us. Welcome to the show, Julian.
2: I'm in Georgia.
1: Oh, Georgia. I'm sorry. My eyes aren't as good as they used to be. Huh. Do you think I should start considering retirement? No. Well, welcome to the show, Julian in Georgia. What's on your mind today?
2: Well, I see all these people, I'm going to put in a plug-in for Amazon. Amazon a few years ago said if they overturned Roe v. Wade, they would pay up to $4,000 if a lady works for Amazon to go to another state to have an abortion. And I had this verified through Live Action. And I see a lot of my Christian brothers and sisters, like Wall Builders and John Hagee today, and numerous people, why are so-called Christian people doing business with people that support abortion and pay for abortions?
1: It hurts,
2: doesn't
1: it?
2: Does that make any sense at all?
1: Yeah, it does make sense. Why do you think they do that?
2: Ignorance? Yeah. Ignorance, because they don't know.
1: Or convenience, or just convenience is more important than stewardship to them.
2: Yeah.
1: Yeah, a little bit of both, maybe, huh? It does happen.
2: And if people knew why they started Planned Parenthood to do away with the blank race, 1939, the Negro Project, you know, we give them $8,000 an hour, 24 hours a day, 7 days a week, 365 days a year.
1: It's very sad.
2: Margaret, you need to read up on Margaret Sanger, some of her famous sayings. And yeah. I heard a while back that Adolf Hitler got his leading for the final solution from Margaret Sanger.
1: Yeah, I read that too, and I really appreciate you bringing that up. That's why we need to stay focused on the Lord. In fact, will you, Julian, take a moment and pray with me? Dear Heavenly Father, we take a moment because these facts hurt our heart. They hurt our heart that sometimes we find it convenience more important than obedience or conforming to your ways. Sometimes, Lord, we're judgmental on so many others and forget in our life the things that we're compromising on. Help us, Lord, to embrace you and feel your joy, and then share that with love to others so that they too can help to form our society in a way that honors you. We pray this in Jesus' name.

0: Julian, thank you so much for your call. Really appreciate it. With that said, why don't we go to Steve now in Iowa. Steve, welcome to Financial Issues. What's on your mind this morning? Steve, are you with us?
1: Yeah, my apologies. I wanted to piggyback off the conversation with your guest speaker there. One of the things that's driving this, at least in this country, is our Social Security setup right now, where for somebody who wants to remain gainfully employed beyond a certain dollar amount, it's measured in dollars, they get penalized by the system via taxation, and they either have to defer collecting Social Security, which may not be bad, or they end up taking a real hit to remain productive.
0: All that's true. All that's true, Steve. It's absolutely true. The government is doing everything they can to. No, they're not. They're not doing anything near what they could to reduce the deficit. But they're pulling strings in all sorts of directions for political reasons.
2: They sure to talk about it a lot, though.
0: Yeah, they like to talk about it.
2: Maybe that's all they can.
0: So, the idea is if you have another job when you're supposed to be retired and taking Social Security, why should they pay you so the Social Security you paid in all these years, even though it was really just a tax, why should they give that back to you at this time if you have enough money to live on from your job and it surpasses the average or whatever they're calling that amount? I know exactly what you're talking about. It doesn't seem fair. It seems wrong. It seems like any retirement plan should be yours to utilize any way you want, early, late, or never. Pass it on. You can't even pass this on after paying into it all these years. Steve, you got some good points there. And this is what happens when we allow politicians into our government who do not understand what it means to be not one of the elite, not one of those who have endless funds, not one of those who, when they don't realize what it really takes to continue a lifestyle you've had for many, many years. And just because you want to continue or you're able to continue and make money doesn't mean that you don't deserve those things that were promised to us. Steve, I was just wondering, what was it in our conversation that brought that to your mind? Because that's kind of like an aside. That's the financial aspect of retirement that we didn't talk about with Drew. What drew you to that? Was it something you're experiencing and that was irritating you, or was it just came to your mind?
1: Well, this just kind of occurred to me, but both my father and I are traveling this. He's 75 and I'm 55, and my wife, who's 50, just turned 58, she and I are both already having these conversations of, well, okay, what are we going to do with the next step? We're empty nesters, and I do really well in my career right now, but we both have the genetics that point to 100-year lifespan. That's just who our family histories are, and we're the kinds that in another time, place, and regime, people would be looking to kill off after a certain point, I'm afraid. And all of that just kind of comes in and contributes to that conversation.
0: Well, I don't know if this will help, but I'm going to throw it out here, Steve. I believe that if you keep your focus properly on the Lord, realize the purpose you're here for is to honor God in all you do throughout this thing we call life, this time and space we're in for right now. The focus isn't how do we maximize our Social Security, though a good steward would do what he can to do that, but that's a secondary or tertiary question. The first question is, how do I honor God, and how do I feel his joy in my life? The way we honor God is by working as unto the Lord, doing everything we can with the abilities, the assets, the talents, the time that he has given us, to utilize that to his glory. And if we're doing that, I don't think it really matters what the government does at that point, because we're working for the Lord. Yes, we want to make the most of it, but sometimes, you get caught in these laws and these things. One of the things that we also need to do is to vote in the right people so they stop taking the money out of our pocket. I think charging Social Security because you're working hard doesn't make any sense myself. But also, worse than that, how about taxing us on our real estate, something something we paid for, something that we're done with, but every year we have to pay rent to the government, to the local government, to the state government. We have to pay real estate taxes every year of thousands or thousands of dollars for some people. That's ridiculous. There's so many things like this, Steve, that can draw us away from our purpose and our thoughts. Keep our mind on, I know you've heard this from the time you were in church till now. Keep your eyes on Jesus. Steve, I really appreciate your comments on that. Thank you so much. Don't be distracted to the point you lose your joy, though. Keep focused and elect the right people that realize what it really means to be elderly and needing that Social Security. God bless you, sir. Number here is 610-363-1110. See, when people call in, they ask incredible questions or give incredible insights, just like the two callers we just had. We love it when you call in. So do the other listeners and watchers. 610-363-1110.

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7: 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Mark, I see we got another call in the queue. 610-363-1110. We got Al down in Florida. So why don't we go to Al, Mark?
8: Let's do that. We've covered both coasts now. Welcome, Al. Glad you're with us today. What's on your mind?
9: Good morning, Mark. Can you tell me when Terra Wolf went on the buy list?
8: When it went on the buy list?
9: On the buy list.
8: Yeah, I'm thinking it was approximately 6 months ago.
9: Okay, there is no specific
8: date
9: that you can...
8: Yeah, I'd have to go look it up right and now. Being on camera, it's hard for me to do that.
7: Mark, right, so we put it on the buy list in May 26th.
8: There you go. So almost 6 months ago, I guess, huh? So, yeah.
9: Okay.
8: Does that help
9: there
8: you?
9: A way... Well, yeah, it did. That's what I wanted to know. But I also wanted to know, is there a way to find out when... If you are looking at stocks that have been on the buy list for a while, is there a way to find out when they go on the buy list without going through all the commentaries?
8: Good question. Sam, on the back end, do we have that availability that shows when we put something on the buy list?
7: Not at the moment, but we are making some changes to the buy list to make it easier for people to navigate all that various type of information. So stay tuned.
8: There you go. Yeah, things are coming. We have a lot of upgrades that we're working on right now. Also, I would like to take the second here to let you know it's on the sell list now. You know,
9: we were really impressed with them.
8: This is, and it went on the buy list. Remember, we went on as aggressive. That means be careful. This isn't for the timid because they had a great plan. They had a lot of hype about the plan converting from Bitcoin miner to using all their servers and everything to lease them out to AI to become AI server farms. And it was a good plan, and they actually got contracts to show what they were doing. But they projected that they'd be at break even again. Originally, I believe it was like end of 26, beginning of 27. Well, the last quarter, they're report they came out with, they said it could be into 2028. So based on that, and considering the amount of money that they're losing every month, and considering the debt that they may have to pull in, and if they can't pull in more debt, the dilution of the stock, because they'll have to raise more money to keep this going until they do get profitable, they'll have to issue more stock. All these risks that are compounding, we decided that we didn't want our partners to have to carry this for a couple of years, even if they do meet all the standards they want to. We can always get back in later, but they've just increased the timeline for profitability, and the risk have gotten stronger and stronger. So the decision was to put it on the sell list.
9: Right. Do you recommend hanging on a little bit to recoup some of your losses?
8: I don't know if you'll be able to recoup them in the short term. That's one of the reasons why we put it on the sell list. If we thought that it was going to turn around and it was going to do well over the short midterm, we would say hang on to it. It's still an aggressive stock, but we still have faith in it. Right now, I believe this is where I'm at. I believe they've increased their risk, and by extending the timeline before profitability, they've increased the risk substantially, because the further out you go on profitability timeline, the less accurate all your projections are going to be. So we're saying we don't want to hold it. We don't think you should. Go ahead and sell it if you want. If you want to hold it, that's between you and the Lord. Remember, we're just here to give you our opinion, our analysis on things. If you want to follow it, that's great. If you believe God wants you to hold it, hold it. That's between you and the Lord. It came on the list as an aggressive, which means it's not for the faint-hearted. You have to have a really good sleep factor, and you have to be able to afford to weather the downturns to continue holding. And when we put it on the sell, that means we believe there could be more downturns before the upturns. I hope that helps.
9: Yeah, it did. Okay. All right. So do you think there's, in the future, the date that a stock goes on the buy list or whatever, will be in there more readily to find rather than go through commentaries? Is that something you guys are thinking about putting in?
10: Most definitely, yes.
9: Okay, good. All right. Well, thank you guys for your help.
8: Thank you, Al. God bless you, sir.
9: God bless you too. Thank you.
8: All right. Let's go to Dan. And is that Ohio?
10: It is Ohio. Hey, Dan.
8: Now we're covering the Midwest too today. Dan, are you with us?
10: Dan? All right. Well, we'll hold on, Dan, for just a second. Maybe go back to him in just a moment. But yeah, there's so many exciting things that we're doing on financialissues.org right now. One of those things, though, Mark, is our petition, our new take action petition, defundnetflix.org. This is all about Netflix fundamentally changing the beloved children's story, Narnia, which is supposed to be a way to talk about the gospel with children, but now they're subverting it to make it this left-wing propagandizing thing. And you know what's so funny about this, Mark? I see all the conservatives, all the Christians upset about this on Twitter. They're raging against the machine about this thing. But I guarantee you a good chunk of them sadly are investing in Netflix. And that's what this petition's all about. It's to make our voice heard to Netflix, but also to make our voice heard for other Christians so that they know that they're probably unknowingly investing in companies like this. So it's defundnetflix.com. When you sign it, be sure to share it so that fellow believers know what's going on.
8: Yeah, if somebody came up to you and said, hey, this, I have a drink for you. It tastes great, and actually it numbs some pain in you. Eventually it's going to kill you, though, but you're going to love it right now. Would you continue drinking it? Well, some people would, some people wouldn't. Guess what? Netflix is one of those companies that is that drink, because the porn, the anti-family, anti-God, anti-everything that we believe in, stance they take with what they produce in entertainment and the stuff they put on there is eventually gets into our minds and our soul. It compromises who we are with Christ. And in that compromise, when we become partners with Netflix by buying stock in them, we're actually becoming a partner with them. We actually are participating in those sins that are polluting our society and killing our society. We also have to realize when we subscribe to them, that's the other side of the candle here, two ends of the candle. We need to light both ends and let let them know that we don't no longer want to subscribe to this company. Go out and sign that petition. Join us. Join the believers of America that do not want their faith just rubbed, just dirtied and filthy. And we definitely don't want to participate in doing that. Really appreciate that. Amen, let's go to Dan now. Let's try Dan again. Dan, welcome there. To Financial Issues.
11: Yes, I'm here.
8: Hi, Dan. No problem.
11: I put you on mute, and that's what happens when you get old.
8: What's on your mind, Dan?
11: Hey, I was reading this morning Psalm 15, and I came to verse 5, and it says, those who lend money without charging interest. It seems to indicate not to charge interest on your money when you loan it out. I just wondered what your perspective was on that.
8: Yeah, that's very good. And that's between, if I remember correctly, and because I don't have the context and everything in front of me, but I believe that's between Hebrew and Hebrew. Lending to your brother, lending to another person in your faith. And that makes total sense because later on in Revelation and other place, we see that we will, once even when the new heaven and earth, and we see oftentimes where God says that it is a blessing to lend to others and a curse to borrow. So we will, lending isn't with interest, isn't a sin if it's not to a brother and sister. Personally, I take that to heart, Dan. When a friend or a family needs money, I don't really, you know, my wife and I, we give it to them, but we don't charge interest and we don't even expect it to come back to us. If we can afford to lend it to them, then we believe we can afford to give it to them. Now, when it comes to buying bonds, which is lending money to corporations, we feel that's different because that's not to the church, not to the family of God at this point. And we believe that's okay.
10: Mark, I have the verse in front of me. It seems to me, at least in my interpretation of this, this is really warning against usury, lending people money and then using it against him. So this is the verse. It says, who lends money to the poor without interest, who does not accept a bribe against the innocent, whoever does these things will never be shaken.
8: There you go. Yeah, so there's a lot in there, and it's going to be interpreted a million different ways, but I think what God is really saying is to be compassionate with those who are in need. Mm-hmm. He has cared for you. He has entrusted to you these things. Maybe he's calling you to be more of a conduit of those blessings than a businessman with them, and then, you know, a lender. Does that make sense?
11: Yeah, that makes a lot of sense. I appreciate it.
8: Oh, praise God. I think your question honored God, and I think I'm hearing your heart. It honors God. Thank you so much for joining us and calling in today, Dan. Really appreciate that. I also appreciate everybody who has been with us today in the chat, online, on the radio, on television, joining us for Financial Issues. I pray that you continue to honor God in the way you invest with biblical integrity. God bless you all, and thank you for investing with biblical integrity. We'll see you all tomorrow.

0: If we ever forget that we're one nation under God, then we will be a nation gone under.
1: Let's take a quick look at the weather across the Amarillo area today. High temperature in the upper 60s. North winds gusting to 45 miles an hour. Tomorrow, high temperature upper 50s. Winds gusting to 35 miles an hour. 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And KWAS Borger. Flashpoint is a televised program that we use the audio from for our radio purposes. Flashpoint is a program that focuses on pertinent issues currently facing America and delivers news and commentary under the anointing, encouraging evidence and hope that God is working to bring about His plans and purposes in these turbulent times. Gene Bailey is the host of Flashpoint, along with regular contributors such as Mario Murillo, Hank Cunnerman, and Lance Walnow. And now, here is the latest episode of Flashpoint.
2: Good evening, everybody. I'm Gene Bailey, and I am so glad you're watching Flashpoint tonight, because tonight, I've been looking forward to this interview for quite a while. My good friend, I call him my good friend, I hope he calls me that, Jesse Duplantis, I want you to know this guy. You need to know the story. And so many people have this preconceived idea of who Jesse Duplantis is, and I want you to know the real story. So, Brother Jesse, thank you for being on Flashpoint tonight.
3: Well, it's such an honor and a pleasure. And you know, Gene, people may not realize it. I don't even know if you remember way back when in 19, whatever, I was on PTL and you were working at PTL.
2: Yes, sir.
3: And way back when, you know. And so ask me any kind of question, I'll answer it to the best of my ability.
2: All right.
3: Just
2: well,
3: ask.
2: I love it. We're going to get right into this. But first, I want to mention something that's coming up. We're just days away, a week and a day from tonight. Is River at the Ranch, our big tent meeting. It's going to happen right here at the Flashpoint Ranch. I want to see you there. You're asking, who's going to speak? I'm not telling you. Who's going to do the music? I'm not telling you. And the truth is, I don't have any music booked, because we are going to go to the tent of meeting and let God do His thing. So let me say this again. When I talked, after we got this piece of property, the whole point was to dive into, and I was praying about it because I wanted to have a meeting out there. You guys know I wanted to do a tent meeting for years. So, like, God, what do you want to do? And all I got, Jesse, was the line, Gene, I just want to touch the people.
3: Amen.
2: That's all Amen. I got. And I said, well, could you tell me who you want? Could you tell me how? No.
3: No, what happens, Gene, what God does a lot of times, you walk by faith and not by sight. I think sometimes we try to plan too much, and we plan Him out of this, and we plan Him out the service, or we plan Him out the event. And I love the best sermons and the best things I've ever done is when I shot from the hip. I had it all planned out. And I'll tell you, this is so funny. One time I was praying and I had this thing in my mind and I'm going to do that. And the Lord said, I'm going to destroy all your plans. Well, thanks a lot. What do you mean? He said, because what you're doing is you're doing everything right in the natural realm. But you have not. You got to do everything right in the spiritual realm. I said, "Well, Lord, what would I have me to do?" He said, "Walk by faith and not by sight." And every time I've done that, it's been some of the best things I've ever did in my ministry, and that's the truth.
2: Yeah, amen. And you know what? That's exactly what this is. And so many of you are coming. We got room. We got flaps on the tent. We fill that big old tent up. We'll open them up. And the weather's wonderful. This time of year in Texas is not 110 at night, so it'll be great. You'll be able to enjoy. Starts at 7 p.m. for 3 nights is how we're starting. God wants to do more. We're more than willing to do more right there at the ranch. And, of course, it will be seen on television, but there's something about being in the tent. You guys, you know it. You got to come be a part. This is not a Flashpoint live event. We're not going to talk necessarily, go sit around and talk about politics. This is not that. So I want to make sure you understand what you're walking into. And I'd love to have you on the ranch property. So come on, that's next week. All right. Jesse Duplantis Ministry celebrating 50 years. This is the best way for me to quickly show you 50 years at a glance. Here it is.
4: One act of obedience to God can ripple through eternity.
5: I was born again about a year and a half before my husband Jesse, so I put him in the crosshairs.
6: My wife got me saved by her love.
7: And I said this, if there's such a thing as a God, you come into my life.
6: The greatest decision you'll ever make in your life is accepting Jesus as your personal Savior. See, the Bible says if you lift up the name of Jesus, all men will be drawn unto it.

0: said, that's him.
1: It's Jesus. He said, go tell my people I'm coming. I said, Lord, I'll do everything I know to do.

0: parts of the world are yours. Go.
1: Wow, 50 years, Jesse, amazing. When I was there in a lot of those, moments. I was there and amazing. And let me just say this, you guys. You need to write down this website, jdm.org, JDM, Jesse DePlanet Ministries. And right now, I don't know when they got it up there, but the Visionary Conference, everybody watching this should go to that Visionary Conference. We've only missed 1 year in the past few years, but I'm telling you, it is an amazing conference. It will build your faith. And who doesn't want to go to New Orleans and eat good food? I'm just saying. So it's going to be good. Jesse, thank you for doing that. All right, so 50 years. So it looks like to me you were born with a silver spoon in your mouth and you had everything handed to you.
2: I was poor as a church rat, and I don't know how poor church rats are, but we were very, very poor. And I wasn't ashamed of that. My mother and father did the best they could, you know. But I made up my mind. I can remember all those things you see in that 50. I can remember all of that. Kathy said, Jesse, he got a memory like an elephant, you know. And what happened was, I could see my mother and them struggling. And can I tell you a little quick story? I'll never forget. This is when I hated poverty, when I realized that poverty was a curse. We were coming home one day, and there used to be, you know, them little White Castle hamburgers, yes. I think they call them? You know, way back then, they were like 16 cents a piece. Mm-hmm. And my father went in and got three hamburgers. It was me, my oldest brother, my dad, and my mom. Now, watch this. Now, it may touch my heart. Hang on, because when I tell this story, it touches me. But anyway, he went in there, and he stole. Mom opened the bag, gave him a hamburger, gave my brother Wayne a hamburger, and gave me a hamburger. And so I had it. I was about ready to eat, and I noticed my mama didn't have one. I said, hey, mama, where's your hamburger? And she said, shut up, boy, just eat your hamburger. And I said, mama, no, where's your hamburger? And she said, shut up, boy, just eat your hamburger. Then I realized we couldn't afford four of them at 16 cents a piece. And I looked at this hamburger and I said, Mama, I'm not eating this hamburger. And in those days, they didn't give you a spanking. They gave you a whooping.
1: Yes, sir.
2: They call it a whooping, you know. And she said, you eat that hamburger. I said, I'm not, Mama. I'm not. If you're not eating, I'm not eating. And I mean, and I remember it. Couldn't eat. We couldn't afford it. And so I said, how about, Mama, if you take a bite and I take a bite? And she said, okay. So I would take a real small bite. She said, you take a bigger bite than that. And I said, no, Mama. And my dad ate his and my brother ate his. But I thought to myself, and that day, I'll never forget that. I said, I hated poverty. I said, poverty is a curse. And I didn't use the word curse. You know, I just said, I will never do this. And I immediately began to understand, how do I get better than this? And of course, my mother and father's in heaven. I paid for their home. I did all those things as I grew up and everything. So to me, poverty is a curse. Prosperity is a blessing. You don't fall in love with money because God will have no other gods before him. But I'll tell you one thing. I don't know of any ministry or any business that doesn't use money. That's right. We live in an economic world. You know what I'm saying? But you don't fall in love with it. You do whatever it takes. I mean, I was watching how you built River Ranch, and that costs money to do all those things. Yes. And everything that's happened is money because we live in an economic world. But I don't fall in love with it. I think people think I'm cocky or I'm arrogant. No, what I'm doing is when I say that some of the things I have, I'm giving God glory because we had nothing. But a person asked me the other day, Brother Jesse, what would you do if you lost everything? I said, you mean lose everything? Yeah. He said, what would you do? I said, start over. Because you can't take what's inside of me. And that's the power of God's words. So that's such a blessing. So, you know, when I started out, we had nothing. But I became very successful as a very young man in the rock world, in the rock business and things of that nature. And I've been a pretty good business person most of my life. And the Lord told me this, and I think every ministry ought to hear this. He said, Jesse, if you don't run my ministry like a business, you're awaiting bankruptcy. I don't care how anointed you are. You're not going to make it. Now, you think about this, the 1947, the 1958 yep. Healing Revival, the Jack Coles, the A.A. Allens, you know, William Branham's author. The only one that kind of survived it all was Oral Roberts, mm-hmm. if you think about it, because they were not good business people. They were great anointed men, but they didn't run it like what I call a business. And even Oral Roberts told me, he said, it's so full of debt. Well, I know how to build something debt-free. And under budget, and I believe you do too, because I just found out that the River Ranch is debt-free. Am I correct in that?
1: Yes, sir. There is nothing. We don't owe anybody anything, and we won't do it if there's got to be debt. Now, I am not bashing any ministry or minister out there that's, if you're in debt, we're not putting shade on you, okay?
2: No.
1: Not at all. So listen, this is what God told me when we left a year and a half ago. This is if you're going to do it. This is how you're going to do it, and you're going to have to trust me, and that's what we've done, and we've been blessed. All right, Jesse, before you get into a little bit older, I haven't heard you talk about this in a long time. Let's talk about you working at, if I remember right, you were like 11 years old working at a grocery store.
2: 11 years old.
1: Talk about that. I want you to kind of go back to why you were doing what you were doing and what you were responsible for at 11 years old.
2: 11 years old. Now, You got to be 16 years old now, I believe, to hold down a job. They didn't have them child labor laws way back when. I'm 77 years old. Anyway, to make a long story short, the only time my father ever picked me up at school was when I was about 11 years old. And I saw his truck out there. And the first thing I thought of, Mama must be sick or something. What's he doing? So I walked up to him. He said, get in the truck, boy. And then he looked at me and said this. Now, I'm 11 years old. He said, boy, I got you a job. I said, you got me a job? He said, yeah, starting tomorrow at 3 o'clock. He said, the bus is going to drop you off at the IGA food liner in Venice, Louisiana. My daddy was working for Getty Oil Company at that time. He said, and because we got out of school then, I think it was 2:35. It was only 5 minutes away from the grocery store. And he said, at 3 o'clock, you're going to start working. And I worked from 3 o'clock to 11:30 at night, Monday, Tuesday, Wednesday, Thursday, Friday. And on Saturday, we worked from 7 a.m. to 7 p.m. Now, that's a 52-hour week. And then he looked at me and said, boy, I'm not buying you no more clothes, no more shoes, no more socks. You're going to make a living? And he said, you're going to pay rent. I said, rent? I said, what do you mean rent? He said, you're going to pay rent to stay here. At my, I thought it was my house, but it was his house. Now, that's $10 a week. The average rent back then was like $35 to $40 a month. So my daddy was making $40 a month on me, $10 a week, and then 5 weeks, $50. And from that day forward, I have never ever. He's never bought me nothing from then on. He said, I'll make a man out of you. Now, I think that was a little hard, but he did make a man out of me. And now, here's something. I've always been a good worker. And the man that owned it was a man named Mr. Stump. And he was a wonderful guy. He had a little hamburger place in there. And he noticed how hard I worked. And to make, I'm going to try to make this as quick as I can. So he walked up to me one day and he said, he called me Little Jesse. He said, Little Jesse, why don't you come to lunch with me today? And I thought, wow, man, I get to go to lunch with Mr. Stump. You know, and he sat there and he looked at me and he said, you are a hard worker. And he asked me this. Now, some people, whether they believe it or not, it's the truth. And I was in the vegetable department, the fruits and the vegetables and all that kind of stuff. He said, Jesse, how do I sell more vegetables? And I looked at him. I said, Mr. Stump, give me a water hose. And he said, a water hose? What are you going to do with that? I said, I'm going to wet those vegetables. We'll make them look a lot fresher and cleaner. I'm going to shine them cucumbers. And we're going to sell a bunch of more vegetables. So if you ever go to a grocery store and you see wet vegetables, that was my idea. Mr. Stump called every grocery store he could find. He knew to do that. And we doubled the sales the next week. Wow. And guess what? At 11 years old, he made me manager of the vegetable department. Now, I'm 11. The man that I was working was 28 years old. There was one 32 and 28. And Mr. Stump said, if you don't listen to this boy, I'll fire both of you. And they did. They listened. And I tell you what, it was such a blessing. And he gave me a raise. I made $30 a week. I cleared $22.29 a week. I gave my daddy 10 bucks and I lived off of $12. You know, now you got to understand, a pair of jeans was $3. You could buy a pair of Levi's for $3 or $4, you see. I mean, a quarter, a gallon of milk was something like 35 cents or something. And made me a manager. And he said, Jesse, I'm going to give you a raise. I said, you are. And I was making $30 $50 a week. He said, I'm going to pay you $50 a week. I thought, my God, I done died and went to heaven. And he said, are you going to tell your mom and dad? I said, no, he's going to raise the rent. Don't tell him nothing. And I never told my dad I made $50 a week. He never knew it. That is a true story.
1: Oh, there's so many questions. All right, so...
2: Ask anything.
1: Okay, just I'm thinking about all this. I'm trying to imagine going to the grocery store and seeing this 11-year-old in charge of everybody in the produce department. So when you're doing... What do you attribute your... it's not really... of course, I guess you could say you had a passion to live and pay your rent, but
2: right.
1: What was it that made you do that? That you were able to be at 11 years old and work 6 days a week, 52 hours a week, I mean, that was pretty massive. Even back then, that was pretty massive to be able to right. do that. What do you attribute that to?
2: That 16 cents hamburger. I made up my mind that nobody would ever give us nothing, so I was going to make a living. I decided the poverty, it's the end of my days. I'm not going to do any of that ever again. And that forced me to work yep. hard, and I still work real hard. And do you know, it was so funny when I made, I think it was 65 or 62, the government sent me a letter. I always get government letters from the government, you know. Cassie, you got a letter from the government. I said, oh, what is it now? I opened it up, and it says, congratulations, you're old enough to collect Social Security. And I thought to myself, Social Security? I couldn't believe it. So I asked Kathy, I said, did they have the records of when I first paid Social Security? And she said, yeah, it's on the back there. And I looked at it, and I paid my first Social Security in 1960. I was 11 years old when I paid that at Mr. Stump's grocery store. Isn't that something?
1: That is something. That is something. Now, we do not endorse child labor. Child labor laws, unless they're your own kids, and then you can't. Anyway, all right, so let's take me a little bit further now. When did your love for music, when did that start?
2: Okay. When I started going to school, I was still working any job I could get. I had to work. I have worked nonstop since then. But what happened was, I hate to say this, you know, there was when I was in the ninth grade, I started playing guitar when I was 6 years old. I used to love to play guitar, and I would listen to the songs on the radio, and I had a knack for playing, you know, for hearing music. Well, Mrs. Hubley was the choir director there, and the only reason why I wanted to join the choir, because they had girls in the choir, and I wanted to meet some girls, you know, stuff like that. And well, you know what I'm talking about, Jesse.
1: Yes, sir, I do.
2: Well, what happened was, we were there, and she played a song on the piano. And then she looked at me. She said, Jesse, have you ever heard this song? And I said, no, ma'am. She said, you think you could play it? And I said, yeah, I think I can. She said, and I had learning to play a little piano. I play 11 instruments total. So I was playing guitar and a little piano. And I never heard the song before. I went on there, and I played it. And she was shocked. And she said this. She said, how did you not know how to play that? And this is what I said. I heard it. I don't know how I did it. I just heard it. And even till today, if I go to a movie and I love the musical theme of the movie, sure. I can go home and play it. And she said, you have perfect pitch. And I said, what? I had no idea what that meant. And man, she said, you are talented. You know, and I said, oh, I'm not talented. You know, I was just a kid, you know what I'm saying, like that. But she pushed me to keep playing. And man, I did solos and all that kind of stuff. And Louisiana Land and Exploration, they gave me a scholarship at Juilliard if I could come to Juilliard, if I would go. And I told him, I said, I can't do that. I got to make a living, man. I said, I can't go to college and starve. So I started playing rock music. And I mean, and of course, you know, in New Orleans and Mardi Gras, you do a Mardi Gras ball. That's a lot of money. You make $2,000 in a night. Now, this is 1964, 66. You know how much money $2,000 was back then? So I never did go to Juilliard. But Miss Hubley, she would cry, don't waste this talent. You have got this. But I never could explain it even till today. I believe it was a gift of God. And I don't mean that arrogantly. I just know how. How do you know how to do it? I just hear it. You know, and it translates from my brain, if I'm playing piano, to my fingers or the guitar. The reason why I learned to play piano, because I would write songs, and it's easier to write songs on a piano than it is on a guitar, in my opinion. So that's how it started. That was my love for music. So you know what we did? At lunch hour, me and I had a friend of mine, we got two guitars, and the Beatles was coming out, you know. And so what we did, we started playing and had the window open, and the kids were throwing 10 cents and quarters out there. I said, man, we're making money. And I realized I can make money playing music. And that's how that all started. And that's a true story. That literally happened like that.
1: Okay, you said something that I haven't heard before. You said 11 instruments you can play?
2: I play 11 instruments, yeah.
1: Name a few of them.
2: Well, I play guitar. I play all kinds of guitars. I can play drums. I can play any kind of keyboards, which would be piano, organ. They all call them different instruments, but really, sure. A harp, for example, I can play a harp because really it's a piano, but the harp is just standing up,
1: yep,
2: like this, you
1: right.
2: See? And, let's see what else. Xylophones, all kinds of stuff. I had to learn because I didn't have no money to hire what I call side men.
1: Yep.
2: See what I'm saying? And so I had to learn as much as I possibly could. So when I came to Dallas-Fort Worth, me and Kathy got married June the 6th, 1970. 3 days later, I was there, and I got a little job in a piano bar, but I'd bring my guitar. Instead of just playing, I would do little shows, and people love that with different instruments. Things. The only thing I cannot play, I wish I'd have learned, is horns. I'd love to learn to play some brass, because I love horns and things of that nature. But I knew this was going to be my living, so I had to do as much as I could to learn. And I at one time when I was playing on the piano bars, I knew over 3,000 songs. So we would play, I'd do this, stomp the piano player. See, they give you money in the big tip jars, looks like a big cocktail glass and all that kind of stuff. And I said, stomp the piano. And I got to tell you this is so funny. There's this guy walked up to me and he said, I'll give you $100 if you can play this song. And I thought, $100? I said, what? He said, I bet you can't play this song. Rattlesnake and Daddy. I looked at him, I said, sit yourself down, boy. And I said, I rattle in Texas, I rattle in Georgia, I rattle in Tennessee, I'm a Diamondback rattler. I'm so daggone mean. And that was the Jimmy Rogers song that they did in 1923-24. So what I learned, I could play any song from the 20s all the way to the 70s. And that brought in tips.
1: Oh, yeah.
2: You see what I'm saying? And it just worked. And then I worked at the Texas Air National Guard Club in Grand Prairie, Texas.
1: Yes, sir.
2: And there was a Joey Heatherman was a movie star, and she was married to Lance, somebody. He was on the Dallas football team back then. And I started playing. And if you want me to tell you this thing, and so the man asked me to play from 5 to 7. That's called, you know, and a happy hour. And he paid me $500 a week. That's Monday through Friday. So this was great. But there was a three-piece band that played from 9 to 1. Well, I was making more money for the club from 5 to 7 than that band was making for them from 9 to 1. So he walked up to me, the owner or manager, and he said, listen, I'd like you to play 5 to 7 and also play 9 to 1 Monday through Friday. And he said, I'll give you $500 more. Now, this is 1970. That's $1,000 a week. You understand what I'm saying? That's a lot of money.
1: It is.
2: Because when I went to Texas, you could buy gas for 29 cents a gallon premium in 1970. That's something. So I looked at him and said, how much you pay the band? He said, we paid him $1,500. I said, well, I want $1,500. He said, well, if I pay you you're making $2,000. I said, I won't cost you nothing. I'll keep these people here, and they'll spend money and drink. And you know, he gave me that job, and nobody ever walked out. And I played an extra 8 weeks. And he almost cried when I decided I want to do something else. And so I go from hardly nothing to $2,000 a week. You see what I'm saying? Jody was born in 1971. Make a long story short, man. I said, we flying home so somebody can see my baby, Jody. And that's just the beginning of my musical career. But I could play different things. So, you know, I entertained as well as just played. That's what it was about.
1: All right. So when did you, we can't leave Kathy out of this. When did you meet Kathy? How did that happen?
2: I met Kathy at a swimming pool. I was a lifeguard. She was 15 and I was 17, almost turning 18. And a friend of mine wanted to date Kathy. He was a wonderful friend. We were little lifeguards, you know. And he told me there was five girls that will come out of the women's locker. And he said, one of them was named Kathy. And I could always talk, you know what I mean? He said, but he was real shy. He didn't know how to talk to a girl. He did all that kind of stuff. So all five, Kathy, including Kathy, came out. She has five sisters. And they were all in line. Myra, Deborah, Kathy, Christine, and Patty. So I look, and I hate to say this on television, but he said, I said, which one's Kathy? And he said, the middle one. I said, she's a little skinny. I'll take the one in front of her. You can have her. So I walked up to Kathy in the pool. I said, hey, Kathy. And she didn't know who I was. I said, I'm Jesse. How are you doing? Pleased to meet you. I want you to meet a friend of mine. This is Matt. And I said, say hello, Matt. Matt goes, he's just so shy. And anyway, that's how I met Kathy. I wound up before I started dating Kathy, I dated her sister. Okay, that's Kathy right there. I dated her sister. And that's all I'm going to say about that. Let me just say that. Because, you know, I was a crazy man. You know? Yeah. I didn't care. I just wanted to party and all that kind of stuff. But in the midst of it, I started making quite a bit of money. And on and on. And then eventually it just got bigger and bigger and bigger and things of that nature. And I thought I would be doing that all my life. Never realizing in the midst of all that sin, chaos, God was training me on how to run business and how to do ministry. Now, if you'd have told me I'd become a preacher, I'd say, you'd have lost your ever-loving mind. Yeah. I don't think I was an atheist, but I was getting very agnostic. I thought, you know, didn't nobody ever help me. My mom and them got born again and all kinds of stuff. I said, well, mama said, well, you know, God, I said, God ain't never taken care of you, mama. I said, who's taking care? Who paid your house off, mama? I was 22 years old. Who paid your house off, mama? And she said, shut up, boy. You don't even know God's using you. What you going to do? I couldn't win an argument with my mom whatsoever at all. So that started that. And then the rock world began to see me. And then before you know it, I'm working on the same circuit as Led Zeppelin, Grand Funk, Kiss, the Doobie Brothers, all that kind of stuff, opening up things of that nature. And I'm just knocking down some money. And you know what, Gene? Money was the most disappointing thing of my life.
1: How so?
2: Because I was raised very poor, and I'll tell you why. I thought if I could just get enough money, I could buy anything I want. I'd be so happy. I remember at 22, or 23 years old, I asked Kathy, I said, and I had money coming out my ears. I'd make it money like crazy. And I said, Lord, I asked Kathy, I said, why am I not happy? I couldn't believe I wasn't happy because I could do anything I want. I could buy anything I want. See, I needed God, but I didn't know I needed God. I thought of God as an entity of the Holy Roman Catholic Church. I never thought of any of that whatsoever at all. Now, my mother and my mom, and they love the Lord, and my uncles love the Lord, and all that kind of stuff. But me, in fact, one of my uncles, my Uncle Ray, I never forget, I told him, I said, look, I said, I got my own philosophy, you know, about God. And my Uncle Raymond, he's in heaven now. And he said, Jesse, he said, beware lest any man fool you through philosophy, vain deceit. Boy, I mean, every time I tried to answer something in my way, God would use my uncle or my mom or my dad and shut it down. And so I finally said, well, they just lucky, but it wasn't luck, it was the Lord. And that started me until I came to the knowledge of Jesus in a bathroom in Boston, Massachusetts, on Labor Day weekend, 1974 is when I got born again. That's the first time, Gene, I ever saw sin before. To me, if I wanted to do something, I did it. I worked on the streets of New Orleans with La Cosa Nostra, with the mob. You do what you got to do, and I can't talk too much about that kind of stuff because the statute of limitations ain't run out on that kind of stuff. And because I made money, see, I made money for them, and you know, because they own most of the nightclubs and the great places all over the, you know, like the Copacabana and all those places in New York. I mean, you know, that was all owned by La Cosa Nostra. And but I got born again, and for the first time in my life, when I walked into that club after I got born again, I saw sin. And I said, I don't want to do this no more. And that began the beginning of my walking in salvation by faith.
1: That's so good. All right, we're going to take a break. But before we do, watch this clip. This is Jesse talking about how God leaves the 99 and he goes for the one, like he did for Jesse and like he'll do for you. Here it is. We'll be right after the break.
2: When people backslide, man. He loves them anyway. He's always sending little messages and come back to me. Come back to me. He loves even the sinner. People say, well, he sent them to hell. No, they sent themselves. Do you see what I'm saying? He left 99
1: jumping over rocks, cliffs, to go get that one.
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1: Well, we are flying through the life of Jesse Duplantis. So much stuff. If you missed the first half of the show, you need to go back and watch it. And don't put it on times two because there's too much stuff going on. All right, Jesse, we left you. You just got saved in a bathroom in Boston. How did your life change?
2: Well, I didn't know much about God. Even though my mother and father taught me, I didn't believe anything. I thought mom and dad were crazy. But, I just kind of kept it to myself. Well, what happened, how it happened is, Catholic, I'd say 2 years before I did, in Minneapolis, Minnesota, watching Billy Graham. Now, the only two preachers I really knew that were really high up was Billy Graham and the Pope. That's about it. Well, anyway, I was about ready to go do a show. Now, you got to understand how I look. I got that long, dark brown hair, got the makeup on, tie-dye T-shirt, Jesus sandals, and all that kind of. And in those days, I had a body. You got to see it by faith. Yeah, I don't have it no more. But I had a good body in those days. Well, anyway, Kathy says, hey, Jesse, Billy Graham's coming on television tonight. You want to watch? And I said, what that's got to do with me? Why would I want to watch that? And Jean, she said something that caught my attention. She said, he pulls more people than you do.
1: Mm-hmm.
2: And I thought, huh. You tell that to a guy that's trying to get ahead. You know what I'm saying? Yeah. I said, okay, I'm going to watch this guy. I thought about so I can get Kathy off my back. So he started speaking. And I'm sitting in this hotel room on the bed. And he said, if you'd like to meet Jesus Christ, write me and I'll send you the same literature that I'm give to these people that are coming down now. And then he looked and pointed it and said, and then go to church. I didn't know what to do. I immediately got up and I went into the bathroom. When I did, I closed that door, but God got in that bathroom before I could close that door. And I looked at myself and I didn't know, because I never cried. We were told all our lives never to cry because, only girls cry, that kind of stuff. So you learn to suppress and everything. And and all of a sudden, tears came up my eyes and I went and I hollered at myself, look in the mirror. No, I didn't know what to do. I didn't know what happened, what was happening. And I realized something was touching me, but I couldn't figure out what it was. Now, Gene, this is the craziest salvation prayer I think anybody could ever pray because I didn't know how to pray salvation. So when I realized something was happening, this was my salvation prayer to all you that are watching today. I'm looking at myself in the mirror, and I said, whatever Billy says, boom, I got born again right there. God came into my life. Now, I open up the door of the bathroom, and there's Jody. She was 3 years old. She looks at me and says this, Daddy not going to hell no more. I looked at my daughter. I said, did your mama tell you I was going to hell? She went, yes. So I looked at Kathy. I said, you tell that kid I'm going to hell? She said, well, I couldn't lie to her. I was. So I grabbed the guitar. I had a bass guitar in my hand, a Fender Jazz bass. Boy, I'm going to do this rock show. You see what I'm saying? And we open up our rock show with Sly and the Family Stone. I want to take you higher. Okay. Watch this. Now, I had never seen Sin before. Now, the night before, that place was huge. It's beautiful. Thousands of people, we were just kicking it down. And they do the mirror ball stuff, if you know all that.
1: Oh, yeah.
2: And when the curtains open up, I saw.

0: Gideon Bibles in hotels, you know?
1: That's right.
0: That's the only Bible I ever had. I mean, I didn't know, you know? And so I began, I had never, you know, don't read the Bible, you know? Because the Catholic Church said, don't read the Bible. Only the priest can interpret the Bible. You couldn't even talk to God. You talk to the priest. Not being critical of the Catholic Church. I'm just saying back then, you know, and all sure. Things were masses were in Latin. Now, my mother and father knew the Lord. So I told my mom, would say, I'll let you go to stay Catholic. And I always went to St. Gregor's there. She said, but you got to come to church with at least one Sunday a month. So I just kind of endured it. But I got born again. At that night, I mean, and I was literally changed. Now, I hated church. And I mean, I cussed out a pastor on Sunday morning one time in his church because Kathy asked me to come. But then people couldn't believe. I'm talking Sunday morning. I mean, I'm F-bombing him. I mean, I was mad. I'd have killed that man in a second. Boy, I was so mad at him because he asked me if I wanted to get saved in front of everybody. Oh, you don't do that. And boy, I mean, because I was just crazy in them days. But anyway, so what happened was when I got born again, the next morning, less than 24 hours, Gene, I told Kathy, I said, let's go to church. And she looked at me and said, you going to church? I said, I don't know where to go. So we got in a vehicle and I thought about going to Catholic church, whatever. And a church bus passed the nightclub where we were playing. I said, let's follow that bus. And that was in Boston area. And we followed that bus and went to that man's church. It wasn't a very big church, but we followed it and sat down. And I heard this statement, we are believing God. And I thought, believe in God? Believe in God for what? I didn't understand that. So, and maybe there might have been 100 people there, maybe a little more. I'm not quite sure. But I was so attracted to what he was saying. And anyway, so he asked someone to, you know, to dismiss, and he walked to the back so he could shake hands with the people as they're walking out the church. Now, I'm telling you something, this will blow you away. So I waited. And of course, in those days, you sing rock music, I talk like that. You know, you're screaming and hollering all the time. You know, I used to love to do Joe Cocker, Mad Dogs and Englishmen. Whoo, Leon Russell, I'm going back in time there, you know, all that
1: yeah,
0: kind of stuff.
1: Yeah, yeah.
0: Well, anyway, to make a long story short, I asked him, I said, you said something that I don't understand. And he looked at me. Now, I'm 24 and a half. Hair, tie-dye t-shirt, Levi jacket. You know, Jesus sandals, embroidery, it's the 70s, you know what I'm saying? And I said, you said you believe in God. And I never heard that before in that sense. And I looked like I didn't have a dime, but he didn't know who he's talking to. I was loaded to the gills, money coming out my ears, you know? And he looked at me, I said, what do you believe in God for? And I could tell he didn't want to say nothing, but I just wouldn't give up on him, you know? I said, no. And he said, well, we need some Sunday school materials and things of that nature. We need about $8,000, you know? He's just looking at me like, and I thought, Sunday school material, you mean catechism? He said, yeah, you know, for children. Now, I had just made $80,000 for 9 weeks of work. I always carried a lot of cash on because I did a lot of booze and drugs. Now, you know the big Levi jackets? Yep. They got those big pockets, you know? I opened it up, I'm going to pull out this ball of cash. And I gave him $8,000 in $100 bills, just like it. Now, he's freaking out. And he looked at me now. He didn't know what to say. And I told him, you're going to laugh at it. I said, you don't buy drugs with a check. You understand? he go, huh? And I walked out. Now, Gene, the first thing I did as a Christian, I wouldn't say not even 24 hours. What is the tithe on $80,000?
1: Yeah, eight.
0: $8,000. I gave tithe. Now, I didn't know I did.
1: That's right.
0: I just wanted to be a blessing. And I just wanted to be a good church person and everything because I had so many, I was really a terrible sinner. And the La Cosa Nostra would call me because I'd make money for him. Won't you come on back? Won't you do this? Won't you do that? And all that kind of stuff. And, I didn't want to do that. I just wanted to serve God. So I started out with nothing. And then when I got born again, I was so excited that me and Kathy were saved. We gave all our money away. That was a lot of money. Now, the church didn't care too much for me because my hair was still pretty long. But they sure took that money. So I decided to just be a normal Christian. And I think it was 2.5-3 years later, I had financed a house. I had, financed a car and mortgaged a house. So I'm living like a normal person. In those days, I could buy anything I want, you know, there was no such thing as less money. And I walked out and that's where I got my Abraham moment. And the Lord said, give me all your money. This is the second time. And the first thing I thought of,

0: was, well, how am I going to pay this house note? How am I going to pay this car note? I don't know how to do that. And I said, okay, Lord. So I walked into the house. I said, Kathy, this is a very small house, 960 square feet. All right. Now watch this. I'm about ready to be called in the ministry, but I don't know that. See, it's coming. And I said, Kathy, the Lord wants us to give all our money away. She said, okay. And that means going to Jody's piggy bank, opening it up and taking the quarters and the nickels and dimes, pennies. And gave it all. So we gave it to the church and was going to give it that Sunday. I walked back out the house. Oh, Lord, this just touches me. Excuse me a minute. And the Lord said to me, he said, he gave me that Abraham oath, because thou hast done this and not withheld from me and have given me everything you have. Mm. I'm going to bless you beyond your wildest dreams. I didn't understand that. I didn't know, because I thought, you know, when you're saved, you got to be poor, because you take a vow of poverty. You know what I mean? I didn't know. And from that day forward, within 9 months, I was out of debt. I still don't know how, Gene. I know I did some extra work. It just happened. And that's when the Lord called me to the ministry. And I said, you got the wrong man here. You got the wrong man. I said, I've never been to seminary. I don't know nothing about that. And he said, you know why I'm calling you? Because you don't know what you're going to do. So you're going to walk by faith and not by sight. I didn't realize the persecution that would come my way because of prosperity. I just read the Bible, and it's all over the Bible. But I've never fallen in love with the money. I don't, and I tell people what I have. Of course, I get hit for it, you know. And of course, on social media, you can find some of the nastiest thing. They call me liars, and they edit me, you know, to make me say what they think I said. You know that, because sure, you've had the same thing, that kind of stuff. But I tell you what, I just love the Lord with all my heart. And today, well, I don't, this is going to sound bragging, I have more today than I ever did when I was a rock entertainer. But I use that for the work of the kingdom of God. And it's just such a blessing of the Lord. So that's just some of it. And of course, you know, I don't think I'll ever retire. People said, but Jason, when are you going to retire? I said, do I look tired? Well, no, you don't look tired. I said, to do what? Play golf? Uh-uh. You know, this is, I don't have a career and I don't have a job. I have a calling. And you know, Gene, just by you asking me to come, you know what I thought? When I got this age, 77, well, not many people gonna want me anymore. They want younger people, which is okay with me.
1: Sure.
0: See? But that has not happened.
1: No.
0: I have over 9,000 requests I can't even get to. Now, is that amazing? I'm not bragging about that. It's just the way it is. So I just go with God, and I never charge anybody, Gene. I receive an offering, but no expenses. I pay for it all. And I learned that from Brother Kenneth Copeland. I just appreciate that. And you know, when Kenneth asked me to preach all those years ago, I was 41 years old when I first started preaching for Kenneth Copeland. And you know what I told him? I said, no, Brother Copeland, I'm not like you. And I'm certainly not like Jerry Savelle. I am so totally different. He said, that's why I want you. And all these years later, you know, 37 years, I think, we've been together, and it's just been a blessing. That's when I really got to know you, and yep. I really love your ministry. Can I give you a plug? I'm not saying it because I'm on. Let me tell you something. Flashpoint is one of the most unique ministries that God has placed in the earth today. They call it Flashpoint Army. I call it Flashpoint Nation. I mean, I can see the ability of Flashpoint touching a nation. That's why we ask for donation. Do a nation. Yeah, just do a nation, donation. And people come and they want to hear political stuff, and that's great. You got all that. But I tell you what, this is just the beginning of what's going to happen in Flashpoint's history. And God's, and you at the right place, at the right time, doing the right thing. And you know what? I believe I'm going to live long enough to see that thing explode.
1: Amen.
0: Globally to such a degree. Amen. You know, it's gonna be, I'm not just saying that because I'm on, because we're friends, and I know that I love your wife, Terry, and things of that nature, but I'm going to tell you something. It's going to happen. And I don't say nothing I don't mean, but that's the truth.
1: I know that. You wrote a book, I Never Learned to Doubt.
0: Yes. Uh-huh. You know why? I knew nothing of doubt. You see, when you don't read the Bible, you don't know nothing. So when I read the Bible, I said, whoa, that's God's word. So to me, doubt is mental anemia. It's a form of atheism. When you doubt God's word, you doubt that he exists, Gene.
1: Yes.
0: People don't believe in healing, then they don't believe in God. Because in the beginning was the word was God, the word was with God. Come on. I mean, you don't have to understand it to believe it. And I love that book, and it's such a blessing of the Lord that I don't have doubt whatsoever at all. God wants me to do something that costs $100 million, I get it. He wants to do something that costs $100, I get it. Whatever, it doesn't make any difference. God will do what he says.
1: He will. Here's a clip from Jesse. How important, what he's been talking about, how important it is to be listening.
0: How many people today are listening in church and not hearing at all? In all churches, every kind you can think of, coming because of obligation that made you go to church. Why does somebody have to make you go to church? People have to make you eat, but you get them hungry enough, they're going to eat whatever you put before them. So it is possible to be listening yet not hearing.
1: And isn't that the problem with most believers is that we don't hear? And
0: well, you know what it is? Yeah, I don't mean to cut you off. Nope. Let me show you. There was a lady with the issue of blood.
1: Yes.
0: Now watch this. And Jesus said, who touched me? Now you go read it. It's in the King James. Who touched me? And the disciples thought that was kind of a stupid question. Because they said, who touched you? And the people were thronging Jesus. They were all around him. See, there are a lot of people in church. They're thronging Jesus, but they're not touching Jesus. That lady with the issue of blood touched him. It shut him down right there. Who touched me? So there are a lot of people going to church, and it looks good, but they're thronging. You know, they're all around Christianity, but they're not touching Christianity. And that's what that's all about.
1: That's so good. All right, you can't talk about Jesse Duplantis without laughing a little bit. And there's so many great clips from over the years, and it's hard to pick just one or two. But here's one that stood out today. Are you going to the gospel casino?
0: Most of you people haven't learned much about God at his altar. You've learned more about God at the gospel casino. I want to deal tonight with the gospel casino. Like when you pray it, it's like shooting dice. Ooh, come on, Holy Ghost, blow on them dice. We're believing God. Oh, Jesus. Oh, glory to God. Some of you don't shoot dice. You hit the gospel slot machine. You giving but never receiving. Some of you at the blackjack tables of the gospel casino, and you're going, hit me. No, I don't want you to hit me like that. Hit me. No, I don't want you to hit me like that. See, you're gambling. God's a gamble. But the God I know doesn't gamble. The God I know does what he says. The God I speak about, the God that I know personally, instead of know about, but know personally, he's not in the gambling business. He's not saying, hit me. He's saying, heal me. Heal me. Heal me. John 3:16 will get you to heaven. For God so loved the world that he gave his only begotten son, that whosoever believeth in him shouldn't perish, but have everlasting life. That will get you to heaven. But it ain't enough for you to enjoy the trip. You got to have more than John 3:16. You got to have Genesis to Revelation. You got to have Acts chapter 2. And suddenly there's a sound from heaven as of a rushing mighty wind. You got to get out the gambling business of religion and get into the pure word of God. And when God says, God does.
1: Ooh, come on. That's good stuff right there. Just, go ahead.
0: I kind of look like Jonathan Shuttlesworth there.
1: Yeah, kind of yelling
0: when I was
1: up and
0: a
1: down.
0: Lot younger.
1: But that's so true. And I was watching that again as we were just playing it. And I'm like, it's so true. We do gamble. We gamble with God. We have to. And then the other thought crossed my mind is that we have, Jesse, you're a soul winner. I remember early days, people wanted Jesse Duplantis to come to their church because people were getting saved. I don't care who they were or what denomination. That was what attracted me about you. It's like you were no denomination. You just people getting saved right and left. And, you know, you talked about a believers convention. I was there and hundreds of people come down and I'm like, what? Why are you even here? And you're getting saved at a believers convention? This doesn't make any sense to me.
0: Yeah.
1: This is what God has. And then I think, you know, have you wondered what's wrong with the American church? I'm not sure the church even asks for people to get saved much anymore. Is that what you're seeing?
0: Yeah, that's exactly the truth. It's become just a plan, you know, 45 minutes for the whole service. And God don't ask very much. I mean, my God, a service was 160 hours in a week. And And you can't give them 45 minutes in some church. I like to give them a lot more than that. But you see, I think they've lost the heart of God. For God so loved the world, he gave his only begotten son. So the only Jesus some people may ever see is the Jesus in you or the Jesus in me. Let me say this to all people that are preachers that are criticizing. You know, since you're going to talk, why don't you talk about the gospel instead of someone else? You know, that has nothing to do with getting people born again. But you see, the reason why people at the gospel casino, people are preaching their opinions and their experiences instead of preaching the word of God. I'm not interested in people's opinions, Gene. I'm interested in their convictions.
2: Yes.
0: Because their convictions are going to tell me who they are and what they do. As far as me, there's no other choice but to preach this gospel until either Jesus come or I go by the way of the grave. But I'm going to let people have an opportunity to touch him because God gave me an opportunity to touch him. And that's what it's all about. Have you ever went to church feeling good and came out feeling bad?
2: Yeah.
0: You should have said, man, I should have stayed home. That's so true. That's because they're not preaching the gospel. What is gospel? Good news, spiritually, physically, financially. It's wonderful to be loved by someone that truly loves you. And it's just such a blessing. So let your light shine. And everywhere you go, and I don't care what denomination, non-denomination, interdenomination, I didn't know anything about that. When someone told me about the word of faith, I said, what's that? I didn't know. You know, one man asked me who I was ordained with. I said, do I need that? That's when I first started preaching. He said, well, it would be nice. I said, well, okay. I knew nothing other than God told me to preach this Bible. And that's what I do.
1: It's so good. Ladies and gentlemen, I wanted to spend the hour and talk to Jesse and let you understand who he was. Yes, the man's my friend, and I love him dearly, but all you that want to, you know, you get on there and you're social media and you trash somebody and you don't know the story. I wanted you to know the story just a little bit. So I challenge you, if you don't like Jesse, you don't like the message, go do a little research. Go look at his material. Go to jdm.org and find out who Jesse and Kathy DePlantis really are, what that ministry is. I think you're going to find something. And listen, one thing I so appreciate about Jesse, he ain't a wimp. He's not going to back down. He's going to stand up. People come after him because he owns a jet. And he's like, yeah, it's beautiful. We'll see it. Yeah, and I love that about Jesse. In this book, I laughed when you first rolled out this book, Create Your World and Walk In It. I'm like, oh God, they're going to come after him now. You know, he's got another one. And so you need to get the book, Create Your World and Walk In It. Don't get it on my website. Go to their website, jdm.org. Find out what it's all about. Jesse, I got 4 minutes left. I want you to pray for the people. The Lord leads you, you got 4 minutes. Do it.
0: Okay, well, real quick, Lord, create your world and walk in it. You see, I want everybody to do that, not just get the book. Because when you create your world, you know what's coming into it, and you know what's going out of it, so you're not surprised. Think about that for a minute. Now, I want you to meet Jesus Christ. I'm not talking about religion. Religion is a garden of weeds. It's a theological wilderness. But when you know the Lord, when I pray, I go, hello, Jesus. He says, hi, Jesse. I don't know about you, but I like that kind of relationship. A relationship should develop into a fellowship. So I want to pray for you today. I'm going to ask you to pray this simple prayer. It's so simple that you need a theologian to help you misunderstand it. Just pray with me right now. Say this, Lord Jesus, come into my life and forgive me of all my sin. I repent of my sin this very day. I believe with my heart, I confess with my mouth that Jesus rose from the dead. I receive you as my Lord and Savior. Wash me clean, and from this day forward, I will live for you all the days of my life. Thank you for saving me, for reaching out to me. And Lord, I got a lot of problems, but you got a lot of answers, and you are the answer man, and I receive you today. In Jesus' name, amen and amen. If you prayed that prayer, welcome to our family. I'll tell you what, it's such a blessing of the Lord. And I'd love to meet you if you can come to one of our meetings or whatever. And would you mind me talking about this heaven tour real quickly?
1: Yeah, please, Jesse, we didn't get to that. Go ahead.
0: Okay, we're going to do a heaven. We've been doing the heaven too, and they're just amazing. It's not a church service. It's only in churches only. It's not live stream. And the last one we're going to do this year is November the 13th, 2026 at Faith Life Church in Sarasota, Florida. Now, some people may not believe this, but in the year of our Lord, 1988, I went to heaven. And in Magnolia, Arkansas, at the Best Western Hotel, room 105, at about 1 p.m. And I start talking about that. And then I open it up to question and answer. And it's amazing the questions that we get about suicide. And I answer it all. And I started, Kathy introduces me at 7 o'clock, 7:01 to start talking. And then I open it up a question and answer. And it's the most, no one's ever left, jam packed everywhere. And it's just amazing. We just did one at Eagle Mountain International Church. And they say it's the biggest crowd they've ever had. Overflow. And also that I'm not bragging about that, just the way it is. And one of the questions that a little boy asked me, he walked up to the mic. He said, so you went to heaven, huh? I said, yes, sir. He said, why didn't you stay? I thought, what a great question. And Kathy loved the way I answered. I said, because Jesus gave me a mission to go tell my people I'm coming. And he went, okay. So I hope you can come. That's November the 13th at Sarasota, Florida, Faith Life Church at 7 p.m. I hope you can come. You'll be blessed.
1: Yeah, and let me say, I was there when he was here in Fort Worth at that meeting. You will enjoy the evening. And what I so appreciate, Jesse, there wasn't a lot of announcements and stuff. I mean, you just got right into it. I loved it. And it would be well worth your time. Terry and I were there sitting in the back, hiding out, watching. And it was a great, great message. Listen, I want to remind you, our new book, Destroy Fear, that Terry and I wrote, it's a nice thin book because that's what I like them. I like something that I can read on the airplane. Destroy Fear, Experience the Life You Are Made For. Now, if you're looking for a book that's full of, you know, some people write books and 90% of it is just reprinted scripture. Nothing wrong with that. That's not this. I wanted something that you could pick up and read. Maybe you're dealing with something. We wrote this. It's very practical, how you can destroy fear and experience the life you were made for. It's $10. You can get it on the website. Thank you, Jesse DePlantis, for being here, being my friend, and being a part of Flashpoint. I can't wait to see you again in person. I'll see you at the Visionary Conference next year.
0: Yes.
1: And we're going to have a great time. Thanks for being a part.
0: Thank you.
1: Listen, ladies and gentlemen, don't miss what's coming up at the River at the Ranch. Coming up with a big tent, we're going to have an amazing time. See what God does. It's all about the presence of God. I hope to see you there. Thank you for watching today. Share a friend. We'll see you next time.

0: preceding episode of Flashpoint was not live, but it was the latest presentation of the Flashpoint program recorded live. Every day in Nigeria, Christians wake up not knowing if their village will still be standing by nightfall. 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Today is Thursday, October 15th. High temperature yesterday in Amarillo was 68 degrees. Today, the high is expected to be in the upper 60s. North wind this afternoon gusting up to 45 miles an hour. Tonight, overnight low to mid 40s. North wind in the night gusting up to 45 miles an hour. Tomorrow, sunny, breezy, high temperature upper 50s.
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2: 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My name is Annette Capps, and I am so glad you have joined me today. And as you listen, I pray that the Word of God will come alive in you, and you will receive a fresh touch of the Holy Spirit in your life. I'm going to make a statement, and one of the most powerful things you can do for your health is to find out the will of God for your life and know you're in His plan and purpose.
3: Amen.
2: Because when you are, then you can declare that I will complete my work. I will fulfill my purpose. And Satan has no right to me.
3: Amen.
2: I will accomplish what God's called
3: That's me
2: to do. And it doesn't matter if you're a janitor. Doesn't matter if you're a nurse or a doctor. It doesn't matter what you do in life. If you know that you are a servant of the Most High God and He has called you to accomplish a purpose, then there's something about that sense of purpose that enables you to go, oh no. Oh no, the Word of God is true. I will live out the full span of my life and health.
3: That's right.
2: And you see that sense of purpose when the devil comes and he starts putting thoughts in your mind and oppressing you and telling you, you're not going to live past 50. You're not going to live past 60. You're not going to live. You remember your dad died when he was this old.
3: Wait.
2: You can go, no.
3: Yeah.
2: My DNA is from God. The blood of Jesus flows in my veins.
3: Right.
2: My DNA is the Son of the living God,
3: yes.
2: The one who was resurrected. I will fulfill my purpose on earth.
4: Yeah.
3: Amen.
2: I can't do anything about my dad, my mom, my sister, my brother, what they did, what they didn't do, but I know what I can do.
3: That's right.
2: I will do the will of God. And there's something about that.
3: Yes.
2: And they've pretty well proven it, you know, people with purpose and people with no purpose.
3: Right.
2: People with purpose live longer.
3: That's right.
5: That's right.
2: I mean, look at Peter. When Jesus talked to him there on the shore, said, Peter, lovest thou me? Three times he said it. And the final thing was, Jesus said to him, yes, you will feed my sheep. You will feed my sheep. And when you are old, someone else will lead you around. So what happened in that word is everything Jesus said, scripture? Well, yeah. Is everything Jesus said anointed? Yes. Is every word Jesus said spirit and life? Yes. And so when Peter was sitting there in the jail, in the prison, waiting for the next day when they were going to kill them, he slept all night. Mm-hmm. He slept all night. Would you be able to do that if you knew they were coming in the morning to put you out? But how could he do that? Well, he trusted God, yes. But what did he trust? He trusted the word of Jesus. Well, they can't kill me because Jesus said, when I'm old, this is going to happen.
4: Right.
2: And so when you've got the end result before you with the purpose of God, then the devil can't take you out unless you give yourself over to him.
5: Amen.
6: Amen.
7: Glory.
5: Glory to God.
2: Okay. Well, we got past point one. All right. Oppression takes many forms. Sickness and disease is a type of is oppression. Number two, mental sickness. You know, some people act like mental sickness is a totally different thing. Mental sickness is a sickness.
6: Mm-hmm.
2: Affliction, fear, anxiety is an oppression of the human mind. Depression is psychological from the inside, caused by many factors. So we will talk probably next time, unless God changes my message on it, but at some point during this series, we will talk about depression. All right? So number three, poverty is economic oppression. It's a pressing down. You ever see anybody that's poverty-stricken? They lost their house, home, everything they had, and they're jumping up and down going, glory to God, I don't have anything. No, there's a heaviness. It's a pressing down. It's an oppression. Now, one of these days, I'm going to define the difference of poverty and wealth, and we will talk about that too, but not today. Number four, political oppression by tyrants. So we see oppression in the political realm. Then number five, spiritual blindness is an oppression of darkness. And that's what happened. Think about it, folks. If somebody came and told you, I have this something for you, and if you will just believe it, then all your sickness will your sickness will be gone. You will be able to get rid of your sickness. You'll be able to get rid of your sin and condemnation. You'll be able to get rid of your poverty. Would you go, I'm not going to believe that. That's stupid. Mm-hmm. Are you serious? Mm-hmm. Can you see the amazing gift that God has given us through Jesus Christ?
5: Yes.
2: That we have been delivered from the powers of darkness, from the kingdom and its rules, and we have been translated into the kingdom of Jesus Christ, the Son of His love, into the kingdom of God and its rules.
5: Praise the Lord.
2: We don't operate in that anymore. It's the gift of God. We're born of the Spirit. We don't have to operate in that anymore. But some people seem to think that, well, we just trudge down here, you know, and sometimes the devil gets us.
5: Yeah.
2: And sometimes God blesses us. And it's like we're a pawn in the hand of something. But we are not. If we learn to apply the word.
5: Yes.
2: Learn to apply the blood and learn to apply the word. All right. Jesus delivered many from the oppression of sickness and demons. And he did it how? Well, let's go back to those scriptures. How God anointed Jesus of Nazareth. And then Luke 4:18, the Spirit of the Lord is upon me because he has anointed me. How did he do these things? Did he do these things as the Son of God? No, he did it as a human man anointed of the Holy Spirit.
7: Yeah. Yes.
2: The anointing gave him authority to break the bonds of Satan. The anointing breaks the yoke.
5: Yes.
2: And whatever that yoke is, the anointing breaks the yoke. And with that anointing comes authority. Now, let's think about back again. We're in the Old Testament, or we're in the previous covenant. The things that Jesus did was not a permanent solution. Now, what do you think about it? It was not a permanent solution. Some of the people that Jesus healed, do you think they got sick again? Oh, no, if Jesus heals, it's forever. Is it really? Have you ever been healed of something?
7: Yeah.
2: Did anything else happen to you? It was not a permanent solution, but it is his operation as the Messiah, the anointed one of God, as he walked and did all these things. And somehow, I think we need to understand that. We need to spend time in that period when he was here, those 3 years of his ministry. But we also need to recognize there's a division between the temporary solutions that occurred to the folks on earth when Jesus was here and the permanent solution that he took care of for us. And unfortunately, the church has stayed stuck in what Jesus did. And glory to God, at least we're preaching Jesus, right?
7: Right.
2: But let's look into new creation realities. What is the reality of the church today? The reality of the church today is that Jesus bore every sin, every sickness, every disease, every pain, all poverty. It says, for your sakes, he was made poor, that through that you could become rich and have abundance. Now, the richness, you start defining that in dollar signs and you get all messed up.
7: Yeah.
2: Provision.
7: Yeah.
2: Provision. He has provided all for you.
7: Yeah.
2: It is all accomplished, but it will not fall on us like ripe apples off of a tree. We must go and apply it.
7: Mm-hmm.
2: So when Jesus defeated the prince of darkness and moved us into the kingdom of God, we are now under different rules.
7: Yes.
2: Now, the world out there that we're witnessing to, they're under a different set of rules. Mm-hmm. They're under a different set of rules. They're serving a different master. Sometimes they don't even know they are. But the oppression is the same. Mm-hmm. All right, let's look at Colossians 1 and verse 13. He has delivered us from the domain, that word is actual domain or dominion, of darkness, and transferred us to the kingdom of his beloved Son.
7: Lord,
2: we are no longer under the tyrannical, satanic kingdom of oppression. Now, for just a minute, I want to talk to you about recognizing spiritual oppression. Those of you that are born again and filled with the Spirit, which I know you that are here are, there are certain key things that will let you know that spiritual oppression is coming against you or in your life. Okay? And I want to talk to you about it just briefly, and perhaps next time we'll go more into it. But one of the ways that you can recognize these schemes of the enemy and this oppression is keyed in with what Jesus said in Luke 10:19. Behold, I have given you authority to tread on serpents and scorpions and over all the power of the enemy, and nothing shall hurt you. Okay? So key into two things here, serpents and scorpions. Everybody knows what those are, right?
7: Yeah.
2: Psalm 90, this hooks into Psalm 91:13, which Jesus well knew. You will tread on the lion and the adder, that's a snake, the young lion and the serpent you will trample underfoot. So what does that mean? Let's take a look at what was Jesus trying to tell them. You know, Jesus used common things to teach spiritual principles, didn't he? Well, I trust you have enjoyed our time together today at Caps Chapel. It's important to me to hear from you and know that you are listening on this radio station. 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
10: Strongholds and everything that exalts itself against the knowledge of God. And then bringing into captivity, just like the parade we talked about, bring them into captivity to see that they're dethroned. And bring every thought into the obedience of Jesus Christ. Now, imagination is a powerful force. It's a force that can motivate you to victory, or it's a force that can motivate you to have destruction working in your life. Now, I'm going to define the word imagination to you. It's a power to frame pictures in your mind that's actually not present there to your senses. And when those pictures are framed in your mind, it creates stimulus or even hormone release in your physical body that will cause you almost to react like it was actually there. That's why all these people get in trouble now on these chat rooms and all this stuff. Now, you may think it's strange, but there's not a week goes by that I don't deal with that in one form or another. And I'm not talking, I don't even know how to get in a chat room. I just soon leave it that way. That way some people are not going to say, hey, you're in a chat room. I don't even know how to get there. But I deal with people to call it. And just this week, a guy called me, said, hey, I'm getting a divorce. I want you to know it. I want you to hear it second-handed. Found out my wife been in the chat room for 2 years, and I've been carrying on that way. Now, how'd she do that? Imaginations. Unfortunately, it worked the wrong way. And probably, as knowledgeable people are, there's probably people here right now tonight that dabble in that. Well, you need to quit it. It's not a godly thing to be doing. Amen? Now, so we pull them down, bringing every thought into the obedience of Jesus Christ and the captivity and every thought, into the obedience of Jesus Christ. Now, to bring every thought into obedience of Jesus Christ, to me, if you're doing that, you've taken on a measure of maturity. Now, I'm going to, I'll give you this example occasionally. I'm going to give it to you again tonight here before I run out of time, because I want to give you an example of how our imagination, how imagination worked for different people in the Bible. Because imagination, how do you define it? It's power to frame pictures in your mind that's really not happening right now in your outwardly, but you see it in your mind and your body begins to react to it. Now, we're going to talk about, I'm just going to give you a quick example, and we're going to play like, I know you don't, but you got these thoughts going through your mind and you're really wanting them to stop. You're wanting to think on something else. All right? Listen closely, because you're going to have to get involved in this. Now, this is what we're going to do. Now, wait till I tell you. Now, we're going to count to 10 in our thought life. One. Now, we're not going to start. But you're going to do it in your thought life. You're going to count to 10 when I tell you to. And then I'm going to ask you what your name is. And I want you to get, when I ask you what your name is, CW, I want to hear C-Dub or CW. I want you to speak it out loud. Zach, I want to hear Zach. Ask you what your name is. And Dave, I want to hear Dave. All right, now do it. Let's start counting in our mind, in our thought life, to 10. Give me your name. Now, what happened to the counting? What happened? The counting stopped. Now, if you will open your mouth like we taught you Sunday morning, my people perish for lack of knowledge. The word perisher means dumb or silent. They can't talk. If you will open your mouth and begin to quote the word of God and stay with it, or just plead the blood of Jesus or in Jesus' name wherever you are at, I tell you, those thoughts will stop momentarily, and if you'll stay at it, they will stop. And you'll begin to frame pictures in your mind of imagination of overcoming. And you begin to see yourself like David, slaying the giant. You begin to see taking the bear and the lion. You begin to see yourself walking in victory. You begin to frame that in your mind, which you should, because Jesus has made you more than a conqueror through what he has done. Amen. Amen. And there's nothing wrong with those kind of imaginations at all. Now, I shared with you recently when we ministered on discouragement a week ago Sunday, of Elijah. And, oh, turn with me there to 1 Kings 19. Elijah had just had a tremendous victory. Tremendous victory. I mean, fire comes down from heaven, not only burns the wood and the sacrifice, but burns up the water. He's called down rain. Hadn't rained for 3.5 years. He outruns the king's chariot across the plains of Jezreel, 15, 17 miles. He just had three phenomenal, outstanding, miraculous things working in his life. And now then, that's in chapter 18. Now we go into chapter 19, and I'm going to begin reading in verse 1. And Ahab told Jezebel all that Elijah had done, and withal how he had slain all the prophets with the sword, and that's 850. Then Jezebel sent a messenger unto Elijah, saying, so let the gods do to me and more also. Now this is what the message is to Elijah. If I make not thy life as the life of one of them by tomorrow about this time. Now verse 3, and when he saw that, he arose and ran for his life. When Elijah what? Saw. Now how did he see it? Imaginations begin to frame some pictures in his mind. Now Elijah eventually dealt with that and did pull them down, did cast them down, and follow Jesus. But see, we pull them down. Now turn with me to another that you'd be probably more familiar with, and this is going to be from the life of David in 1 Samuel chapter 17. Now, the setting is here, the Philistines and the Israelites are opposing one another. Goliath has been coming out for 40 days and 40 nights just intimidating them. And when Goliath would come out, they'd run. He said, hey, just send us one man. There's no need of the armies all getting together. Just if the man defeats me, the Philistines will serve you. And if, you know, I defeat the man you send to me, then the Israel will serve the Philistines. And so here's what is going on. David goes to check on his brothers that they're at war, and he hears what the giant is saying, and he can't believe it. And he said, man, what's going on here? And he made this statement. Here's a guy that he uses the term uncircumcised, and that means he doesn't have a covenant with God. And he said, you're letting this guy that is uncircumcised, doesn't have a covenant, and then he says this, defy the armies of the living God? You letting him do that to you? David said, what's wrong? Now see, the children of Israel, their imagination was what? They could see themselves really beaten badly. Now, David comes on the scene because he's been out there taking care of the flock, meditating on the word of God. The anointing has rest upon him. He's taken a bear. He's taken a lion with his bare hands. And he knows what it is to function or flow under the anointing of God. And so he said, hey, what is going on here? Now, I'm going to begin reading to you in verse 34, even though we've covered some of this. Now here, David said, hey, I'll go take care of this guy if you'll just let me. And David said unto Saul, thy servant kept his father's sheep, and there came a lion and a bear and took a lamb out of the flock. I went out after him and smote him and delivered it out of his hand. And when he rose against me, I caught him by his beard and smote him and slew him. Thy servant slew both the lion and the bear, and this uncircumcised Philistine shall be as one of them, seeing he had defied the armies of the living God. Now, what could David? David could see nothing but victory, but the Israelites, the rest of them, could see nothing but defeat. How were they seeing this? In the pictures of their mind, imagination of their mind. And so David was pulling them down, casting them down, bringing every thought into obedience. Obedience, to obey the word of God. And said, hey, God delivered me back here doing these things. See, he had that monument he's bringing up, driving that stake. God delivered me back there. Hey, this guy isn't going to be any different. God delivered me out of the bear and the lion. This uncircumcised guy doesn't even have a covenant. You know, how can he win against me? Now, I want to ask you a question. Anything that comes against you that is to pull you down or destroy, does it have a covenant with God? Absolutely not. No correlation at all. Anything that comes to destroy you has no covenant at all. Now, you do have a covenant with the living God. Amen. Amen? Amen. Now, I'm going to close with Gospel of John, chapter 5. John, chapter 5. I'm going to read verse 19 and 20 to you. Now, here the Jews were seeking to kill him because Jesus was making himself equal with God. In verse 19, then answered Jesus and said unto them, verily, verily, I say unto you, the Son can do nothing of himself, but what he seeth the Father do. Now Jesus could only do what he what? Saw the Father do. For what thing soever he doeth, these also doeth the Son likewise. For the Father loveth the Son, and showeth him all things that himself doeth. And he will show him either greater works than these, that you may marvel. Now, in our walk with the Lord, in our starting to consistently spend time with him, I'm not talking bringing that under the law, which if you miss a day, if you miss 2 or 3 days, you know, you go way back, you condemn yourself and all of that. I'm not talking about that kind of a relationship. But it is your pattern that you spend time with the Lord, that you fellowship with him in prayer or Bible study or listening to a teaching tape or music, however that would work out in your life. Now, you start consistently spending time with him. It'll also will start in changing the imaginations of your mind. You will start seeing yourself doing the works of Jesus, laying hands on people. And when you see something, you can only do the works that you see the Father do. And when you start seeing, you know, the works the Father did, and then that same anointing begins to rest upon you, giving you divine enablement. And like Jesus said, my sufficiency totally rests in the Father. Now, our sufficiency totally rests in the Son. Totally. He is our sufficiency. He is our ability. But first of all, we must open our mouth and begin to stand our ground. And as you start standing your ground, just like, you know, the little example we give you on counting and then speaking your name, the devil's voice is silent. Amen.
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0: Let's take a quick look at the weather across the Amarillo area today. High temperature in the upper 60s, north winds gusting to 45 miles an hour. Tomorrow, high temperature upper 50s, winds gusting to 35 miles an hour.
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15: Now, I'll let that hang there a little bit, because Jesus never did teach to pray and keep on praying about the same thing. Now, I know there's a few places where you think he did. But we're going to cover that before this series is over and give you some understanding in that light. See, interpret the Bible in the light of the rest of the Bible. Now, when you read that in the Amplified and it says, ask and keep on asking, then just stop and go study what Jesus said about it. Now, in the 6th chapter of Matthew, it's very evident that it contradicts what the Amplified says concerning that. Let's just read it for you. We read it in some of the other sessions, but I think it'd be good probably if we back up into the 5th verse there in Matthew, the 6th chapter. It said, when thou prayest, thou shalt not be as the hypocrites are, for they love to pray standing in the synagogues and in the corners of the streets, that they may be seen of men. Verily I say unto you, they have their reward. But thou, when thou prayest, enter into thy closet, and when thou hast shut the door, pray to thy Father which is in secret. And thy Father which seeth in secret shall reward thee openly. Now let me make a comment about this also, because I don't really believe that Jesus is talking about just entering into the only place you can pray is in the closet. Now, I've seen people that said, well, I'm building me a prayer closet because, you know, Jesus said enter into the closet and close the door. The point that Jesus is trying to get over to us here is the fact that you don't do your praying all publicly. Now, it's not wrong to pray publicly. But if you're praying publicly to be seen of men, then it is wrong. Because he said you have your reward. But he says do it in secret. And in another place he goes on to talk about when you fast, don't discolor your face and make yourself to look like you fast so men will think you are real pious. Because that's not the way you do it. But when you pray, use not. Verse 7 is one I want to get to. But when you pray, use not vain repetition as the heathen do, for they think that they shall be heard for their much speaking. Be not ye therefore like unto them, for your Father knoweth what things ye have need of before you ask him. Now, don't use vain repetition as the heathen do. Then he tells you how to pray here. Pray, our Father, which art in heaven, hallowed be thy name. Thy kingdom come, thy will be done in earth as it is in heaven. Give us this day our daily bread. Forgive us our debts as we forgive our debtors. Lead us not into temptation, but deliver us from evil. For thine is the kingdom, the power, and the glory forever. Amen. Then immediately starts talking about forgiving men their trespasses. Now, that's important for you to realize that almost on every occasion that Jesus taught on prayer, he started talking about forgiving people. Now, that's important to you. But now, let's take a look at this. The Amplified has a footnote or brackets there that says it's a present imperative and often repeated when Jesus said, ask and you shall receive, seek and you shall find. And the Amplified says, ask and keep on asking. Now, you see, that violates what Jesus taught here. But don't use vain repetition. And then in his prayer, he does not repeat things. Now, don't misunderstand me. I've said this before, but I want to say it again. We're talking about the prayer of petition. We're not dealing with the prayer of intercession. You could intercede in tongues over an individual over and over and over. Now, let me just go a little further with this, because I sense something here that you need to understand at this point. The reason there's a difference in the prayer of intercession and the prayer of petition where you ask God to do something. You see, this Bible is an Eastern book. Now, people that understand the Eastern language, they will tell you that when Jesus said ask and you shall receive, they understand it to mean ask once and you'll receive it. But you see, we've been in the Western world, why, of course, they've come up with some of these other things and say, well, you ought to ask and keep on asking. But that's not the idea at all. Now, let me show you why it's important that we learn to do what Jesus said to do.

Now, you know that'd be foolish if God were to tell us that, but he didn't tell us that. Thank God he didn't. Then let's go to another scripture, Mark 11, 24. Therefore, whatsoever things you desire, when you pray, believe that you receive them and you shall have them. He didn't say pray and pray and pray and keep on praying that you receive them, and then after 9,463 times you shall receive them. No, I guarantee you, if you pray over twice, over once, really, about a petition of prayer, you've prayed one time in unbelief, at least one time, and probably both times. Now, somebody said, well, I've prayed 400 times about this. Well, I know at least 399 of them was probably in unbelief, and I'm in doubt about the other time. Because if you'll pray once and petition God and believe God, now, let me give you another scripture. We've talked about it in the other session, but let's bring it out again. Matthew 21, 22. All things whatsoever you ask in prayer, believing, you shall receive. He didn't say whatsoever you ask and keep on asking in prayer. He says whatsoever you ask in prayer, believing, you shall receive. Now, see, I can understand where that people would get the idea that you ought to just keep on asking, because if you didn't believe and you didn't receive, then you'd go back and ask again. But now, if you're going to ask in the same unbelief, then there's no need of you asking the second time. I know I'm on some of your toes, but you need to get your toes walked on, because some of you have been praying that way. You've been praying unbelief. You've been quoting the devil to God, praying in unbelief. Now, here's four or five scriptures that would prove that what the Amplified's little footnote there is wrong in this instance. Now, I do not deny that that is in the present imperative, and that when it is in the present imperative, it may be often repeated, but it is not repeated in this instance. It can't be. If it is, it violates all the things that Jesus taught concerning prayer. And then we could understand that either Jesus was confused, or the Amplified, the guys that put that in the Amplified, was confused. And you know, if I've got to choose between who's confused and who's wrong, guess who I'm going to pick? You guessed it. I believe Jesus is right. Now, I wanted to say that because I want you to understand that you're going to read some other translations and some other paraphrases. The Living Bible now will just come flat out and tell you that you just got to keep on praying and keep on praying and keep on praying. Now, you have to realize that the Living Bible is not a Bible at all. Now, some of you thought it was, but it's not. It's not a Bible. It's a paraphrase. It's what some men thought about the Bible. And I'll tell you quite frankly, that's all that some people know about the Bible is what they've heard somebody said they thought they heard somebody say about it. But you need to know what the Word of God says. It's all right to have some different study Bibles, but you better stay with one that you can understand and that teaches the truth, because some of these paraphrases miss it 1,000 miles. Now, some things, they hit it right on. It's all right if you want to use it. It just kind of is to check some things in sometimes, and sometimes it'll say it a little different, and it'll be right on. But be careful about that, because you can be crippled in your prayer life by thinking that Jesus is teaching you to just pray and keep on praying about the same thing. Now, I started out to tell you the difference between a petition of prayer and intercession. The petition of prayer is when you petition God to do something, ask God to do something. You've asked Him to do it. It's a prayer or a request before God for God to move. I mean, you've done all you can do when you've prayed and asked Him to do it and released your faith. You can't do any more about it. I mean, it's up to God then. Now, once you have placed the order, there's no need of keep sending orders in. Now, I mean, just common sense to tell you that. If you ordered something from Sears and Roebuck catalog, or Sears it is now, and say you ordered a clothes dryer or something, sent in an order, and ordered the number, and so on, and then the next day you filled out the same order and sent it in, before they sent your order, they've got 24 different orders for the same item. Don't you know they'd say there's something wrong, that, you know, that guy squirreled up in his thinking somehow. We'd better not send him a dryer. This guy's some kind of a nut. He just keeps sending the same order in, the same.

0: The same order in. Well, you don't have to continue to worry God. And I know some of you are thinking, yeah, but what about the widow and the unjust judge? I'm glad you asked that, because we're going to get into that. Not in this session, but one of the other sessions we will. Now, I know there's some of you saying, well, I just believe I'm going to pray like I've always prayed. Well, just go ahead. If your prayer's working, that's all right. But if your prayer life's not working, you better change it, I'm telling you. Because some of you are in deep trouble because you've done some things wrong.
1: 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Two CDs for $15 plus $4 postage and handling, total of $19. It's entitled Fighting the Good Fight of Faith. Now, you know, it's important that we understand that we need to fight the fight of faith, because that's the only fight that's worth getting involved in. And we need to know that Jesus tells us how to overcome the world, the flesh, and the devil by his example on the Mount of Temptation, you remember. In Hebrews, the 10th chapter, verse 23, says, let us hold fast the profession or confession of our faith without wavering, for he is faithful that is promised. Hold fast the confession of our faith. Profession, the same word, Greek word, that's translated confession, and hold fast to it. Now, if you wasn't capable of losing it, there would be no need to hold fast to it. In other words, the promise of God, what God has given us by promise belongs to us. 2 Peter chapter 1 says, God has given to us all things that pertain to life and godliness. How? Through the exceeding great and precious promises, that by these you might be partakers of the divine nature. But you're going to have to stay in faith to enter into those promises of God. You don't just pray a prayer and just hope to God it'll work out. No, if you pray a prayer and know that he heard you, John says, you know you have the petition that you desired of him. So it's the good fight of faith, because Hebrews 11th chapter tells us faith is the substance of things hoped for, evidence of things not seen, and without faith it's impossible to please God. So the only fight that we need to get involved in is the fight of faith, keeping the word of God in us to where we can believe for the promise of God and pray the prayer of faith and get our prayers answered.
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3: He's going to judge men because they rejected him. He gave them the opportunity. They could have served God as well as just as they served the devil. They could have served the Lord with the same fervor. But they chose. They wanted to serve the flesh. They wanted to serve the devil. They wanted to serve themselves and the world. And he's going to judge them on that day. And he will be there. He will be very disturbed. You say, oh, that's not God. Well, you need to read your Bible and read about the anger of God and the judgment of God and how the Bible said God is angry with the sinner every day. The scriptures talk about this, though we choose not to preach about it. And they will be there before him. And the Bible said, when the atmosphere and the elements of the universe see his face, they will flee from him as trying to escape. Nothing could stand. The message says nothing could stand before or against the presence. Nothing in heaven, nothing on earth. And if you look up the word flee, just so you and I will be on the same page, it means to run or move hastily from danger because of fear, to escape danger or punishment. I want you to grab this in your spirit. If the elements of the world that are inanimate, the stars and the earth and the sky and the atmosphere, if those inanimate things flee from the presence of that judge on the white, great white throne, how do you think sinners and the ungodly will want to do that day when they stand before him? It will be a horrible and a terrifying day. The second thing that I call your attention to is the summons. What we read here is beyond human comprehension. It's as miraculous as the great white throne. Here's the crowd that will be summoned for this judgment of all judgments. In verse 12, the first part, he said, I also saw the dead and the great and the small. They stood before the throne. This is the judgment of the ungodly, of those all the way from the beginning of creation. There will not be one believer, let me say again, standing before Jesus on this occasion. Some said, well, it says all are going to be judged. It's not talking about you and I. How many of you know you will be judged at the judgment seat of Christ in heaven? How many of you know you will have been cleansed by the blood of Jesus if you make the rapture? And if I make the rapture, why would God make us stand at the white throne to be judged again when we've already been judged? And we're already in a glorified body. No Christian is going to appear at this judgment. Let me just read to you a little proof of that. It's in the last three verses of Psalm chapter 1. You know, the first three verses, and I'll not quote them all, but blessed is the man that walketh not in the counsel of the ungodly, nor standeth in the way of sinners, nor sitteth in the seat of the scornful. And it goes on how he will bear fruit, and he'll be like a tree by the rivers of water. But then beginning at verse 4 of that chapter, it says, the ungodly are not so, but they are like the chaff the wind driveth away. Hear this. Therefore the ungodly shall not stand in the judgment, nor sinners in the congregation.

0: myself. I trust you pardon me for being a bit graphic, but I'm saying this to prove a point. There have been millions, or there have been thousands of ways in which people have died over the millenniums. We know that from history that Christians were devoured by wild animals, thousands of them in the Roman Colosseum. Their torturers would take the bloody skin of an animal and they would wrap it around with the blood on the outside. They would wrap it around that believer, and they would bind that skin to that Christian, and then they would turn the lions and the wild animals loose, and those ravenous beasts would tear into that skin, and they craving the blood, and they would begin to crush every bone and every organ, and the crowd in the stand would applaud as that Christian was devoured and torn from limb to limb. Fox's Book of Martyrs tells of those who were burned at the stake as believers, and they were burned to ashes. Others were mutilated and they were cut in little pieces and fed to the animals. We know there have been people that have been devoured by sharks, and others that have literally been dissolved in vats of acid. There are others who have been buried in the earth, and some in a coffin with a vault, but others unprotected, and all of them have return to dust. Here is the point that I am making. Regardless of how a man, a woman, a boy, or a girl may have died, that person is going to be called back, and they will stand before Almighty God on that day when the summons is given. While the grave holds the body, the soul of the ungodly dead is in hell until the righteous judge gives the summons, and then every person that is in hell is going to come out and stand before God. I hope you hear this. There are going to be different categories of people that stand before God on that day. We know the vile and the perverted are going to be there. There's a man by the name of Nimrod in Genesis chapter 10. The Bible said he hunted men for sport. That's what commentators say is behind the scenes. The King James said he was a mighty hunter, but he hunted men for sport. He will be there most certainly. We know that all of Noah's generation, other than the 8 souls that were saved on the ark, all of them will, all of his generation will be there. Herod will be there. Nero, Caligula, and Pilate, and Ahab, and Jezebel, and Judas, and Hitler, Saddam Hussein, and Charles Manson, and billions more are going to be called to face the righteous judge and stand there at the court. There will be no objection that will be given from the crowd or any attorney. There will be no overriding of what the righteous judge says that day, for the judge will have every evil work that has ever been committed to be presented. This will be perfect, righteous judgment. No matter how great or how illustrious a man's position may have been on earth, he'll stand. If he was a king, he'll stand with his servant, with the beggar. And they will not be ranked by rank or success or achievement or reputation, but according to their worth by God's standards. And I promise you, nothing will be overlooked. Nothing will be hidden. Isaiah 11:3 says that he will not judge after the sight of his eyes, neither reprove after the hearing of his ears. I have read that, and I was telling Pastor Joe and Pastor Jimmy, I have read that in the National Bureau of Standards, there are balances that are so delicate that they can weigh a pencil dot from a smaller case I on those scales. That's how sensitive they are. If you think that is sensitive, You haven't seen anything yet until God begins exposing all of the ungodly deeds of those that thought they could hide their sin from Him. Number one will be the vile and the perverted, but the second group is going to be the self-righteous. They are epitomized by the scribes and the Pharisees and the religious elite. They believe that heaven can be gained by being a good person, by religious rules, rather than a true relationship with Jesus. They will be part of that audience that day. Untold millions that attended church here and there, and maybe even faithfully, they gave in the offering. They were involved in church ministry. They had their name on the church roster, but they never had it in the Lamb's Book of Life. They will be there as well. Not only will the vile and the perverted and the self-righteous be there, but the procrastinators will be there. God only knows the billions of people that will be at that summons, that judgment, who always told their friends, who told their godly parents, "Don't worry about me, I've got plenty of time. I'm a young man, I'm a young lady, I've got plenty of time. I'm not as stupid as you think I am. I'll have time to repent of my sin, and me and God will get things right, and actually we're not all that bad now, and I'll get it all together." There are going to be multitudes at the white throne judgment who waited one day too late. Undoubtedly, King Agrippa, you read of him in Acts 26 and verse 28, while Paul is there giving his testimony to Governor Festus and to King Agrippa, knowing that the Jews have conspired against him, he is defending himself and he's giving his testimony, and he tells how Jesus changed his life on the road to Damascus. And if you read that verse 28, Agrippa says to him, "Almost thou persuadest me to be a Christian." Yet your Bible gives no indication that King Agrippa ever found time to give his life to God. Not only will the vile and the perverted and the self-righteous and the procrastinators be there, I'm going to tell you, church members will be there too. Men and women that once knew God, but they got cold in their spirit. They backslid and they decided that I'll get right one of these days. They are going to be there. It is sad beyond sadness. They are good people. They are moral people. They would do anything to help you out, but they did not make the right choice when it came to their salvation. And when they are weighed on the balances of heaven, you're not going to be weighed by the Assemblies of God or by the Baptists or the Episcopalians. You're going to be weighed upon this book. And if you have lived your life your way, you will be found wanted. We've looked at the setting and we've looked at the summons. Let me reveal very quickly to you the third thing, and that is the secrets. Revelation 20 and verse 12, he said, "And the books were opened. Then another book was opened, which is the book of life. And the dead were judged, sentenced by what they had done. Their whole way of feeling and acting, their aims and endeavors in accordance with what was recorded in the books." Ours is an age where people think, most of America thinks they are a Christian. Ours is an age where man has made a God unto himself, and that is with a little g. And he says that God understands me. I'm different than the rest of those folks, and me and Jesus have our own thing going. And they teach that grace covers all, past, present, and future. And you don't even have to repent because Jesus has taken care of it all. It is what the Apostle Peter calls willful ignorance. And if there is anyone here that holds that persuasion, I beg you today to hear what the Word of God says in Ecclesiastes chapter 12 and verse 14. "For God shall bring every work into judgment with every secret thing, whether it is good or evil." Hear the word of Paul in Romans chapter 2 and verse 16, where he says, "On that day, when, as my gospel proclaims, God by Jesus Christ will judge men in regard to the things which they conceal, their hidden thoughts. And then in Luke chapter 12, verses 2 and 3.
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2: Let's take a quick look at the weather across the Amarillo area today. High temperature in the upper 60s. North winds gusting to 45 miles an hour. Tomorrow, high temperature upper 50s. Winds gusting to 35 miles an hour.
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4: You can't avoid social media in 2025. It is unarguably the most effective method of advertising for any business or ministry. That said, social media can also very quickly get you in serious legal trouble. If your ministry or business is ready to take the leap into having an online presence, take the time to set some basic rules for the page ahead of time. Number one, who is allowed to post? This in and of itself is critical. Who is going to have the right to put your name out there on social media? Number two, what is allowed to be posted? You're not just giving a free-for-all. What does the ministry allow to be posted? And number three, what topics are off-limits? What should never be put up there? All of this should be thought out ahead of time. And we find ministries across America in dire consequences because they simply failed to answer these three simple questions. If we can help you at the Christian Law Association, please give us the opportunity to serve you.
5: And that's today's Legal Alert.
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2: 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Now, you think, well, I'm not involved, I'm not too interested in finance or economics. Stay with us because you will be, and we all are. Now, today, I've selected four primary issues and narratives, public narratives, that are continually surfacing and are in headline news, but they drive contradictory economic and financial statements. There are things that are said, there are things that are evident, that are seen, and what's happening is that these narratives in these four areas, which I'll identify, are coming from and through what I'd say is a controlled media, the media that most are listening to, and officials from within the current Trump administration. Now, every administration relates its own data. And I'm not picking on the Trump administration. I'm using them as an example because that is what's driving statistics. So that's why we're going to go there and look at it, because for millions of everyday Americans, the official narratives often clash head-on with what I'm going to call lived reality, what's actually happening. Now, the first is this, that inflation is finally conquered and safely under control. That's a statement that's out there, and you'll hear more about it, even as families struggle with structural cost of living pressures. Second, that global and U.S. debt can continue to expand indefinitely without consequence, and ignoring what the bond market is quietly, I'm going to say quietly, screaming. Third, that glowing employment and growth numbers tell a story of unmitigated prosperity, while at the same time, Main Street businesses are experiencing a quiet, perhaps, recession. And fourthly, that massive artificial bubbles, and particularly AI bubbles, are setting the stage for further unprecedented government interventions, from taking equity stakes in those companies involved to invoking emergency war powers, which has been done, all presented as enormous stability and unprecedented wealth rather than a march towards state-directed economic control. And we'll build all of these things out. Now, the title I've chosen to guide our conversation today on these critical areas is this: the credibility trap, debt, deficits, and the pivot toward state control. And with that, David McIlvaney, thanks for being back with me today. A lot to cover, and you are the guy we want to talk with.
3: Well, thanks so much for having me back. This is a highlight whenever we can do this. I love these conversations.
2: All right, David, let's get on to a little bit more information before I pose the question. When you were with me here on August 13th on our program then, our title was this, Deflating the Myths of Inflation. And that program was very well received and helpful to many, many people. Then on our September 17th program, we pursued the theme, The Fed's Inflation Dilemma, and what's next for America as we discuss, for example, is there a genuine solution to inflation when the many respective presidents and congressional leaders who have pursued, I'm going to say, and we talked about it, pursue bribery and corruption and debt and spending without any restraint regarding the taxpayers' wealth. It just continues, and it has been for a long time. Get into that, and here's the point. The president, current president right now, just stated a couple of weeks ago, and it's been widely reported, but he said this, quote, "We have inflation totally under control, and we've done a great job," end quote. Those were the words. So here's the question. When the president makes statements like what I just quoted, and then administration officials like Treasury Secretary Scott Bessent confirms those clearly untrue statements, I'm going to say, although I'm going to let you say that. From an economic analysis perspective, how do you respond to this? Is inflation measurably totally under control? Well, and I'm going to say this. Is inflation even partially under control?
3: I mean, my first response is, boo. No, of course it's not. And I mean, there's lots of ways to look at inflation, but we've got money supply growth, which is continuing to increase. We've got bank reserves, which are unhinged. The inputs that impact inflation, AI growth and its impact in the economy. What that does to basic commodities that go into the build out of AI. We've got supply chains which are disturbed by what has happened in the energy sector. Fuel, of course, is a part of what goes into inflation. And as we move from a world which centered on the U.S. and the U.S. dollar and the U.S. Treasury market to a more multipolar world, there are economic frictions which we're going to have to absorb, and they translate to higher costs. So I can think of at least six areas where you've got inflationary inputs that are not ending. And let's not forget that inflation, when it hits, usually comes in two waves. The most recent major spike was 1974. It peaked. You had some policy responses. There was a receding of the inflation statistics into 75 and 76. And then the second wave of inflation hit very strongly in 78 to 80. And what you typically see is a push in inflation, a policy response which tames it to some degree but does not kill it. They don't want to do too much, because if they do too much, they'll trigger a recession. And then all of a sudden it comes back in a second wave. Then they have to take the gloves off. Then they have to take the strong medicine. And that typically is shrinking bank reserves, so that there's a curtailment of commercial bank lending. You're tempting fate with a recession when you do that, but that's one of the only ways you can really tame inflation. They don't want to do it the first go-round, because they risk throwing the economy into the recession. They don't want to do it. So the most effective way of dealing with inflation hasn't even been introduced yet. They're tinkering with interest rates, but history would say that's actually not the most effective strategy, and it hasn't solved the problem thus far.
2: Okay, got about 30 seconds here. Drivers of inflation. We're trying to control the symptoms. We talked about that before. Just reiterate again, what are the drivers of inflation that if they are not dealt with, you'll never be able to really control the consequences of inflation?
3: Yeah, I mean, on the positive side, economic growth tends to drive inflation. And so as we've had, a significant spend for data centers, that is driving inflation. But that's not the most critical piece. I mean, what we're talking about is money supply growth. And, when you have fuel costs, when you have energy costs on the rise, it ends up touching everything. It ends up touching everything because, for instance, you go to the store, everything that you buy was moved. And if it was moved, it matters what the price of diesel is. So you can't forget how important energy is as it translates to longer-term inflation. They consider it a shock, so they don't worry about it. They want to, quote-unquote, look through and consider it temporary. except we've got some long-term drivers for higher energy costs.
2: Okay, and with that, ladies and gentlemen, stay with us. David McIlvaney is my guest today as we look at economic and biblical stewardship. We'll be touching on more things as we look at the global debt spiral and the bond market implications in the next segment.
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5: 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I'm president and co-founder of Citizens Council for Health Freedom. 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
2: When God warns, we'd better listen. From materialism to hedonism, from promoting sin to redefining good as evil, Israel did it all, and God's warning of judgment came to pass. The people heard, but they rejected. God's warning America, but are we listening? Hello, I'm Sam Rohr with another Stand in the Gap Minute. In Isaiah 5:21, Isaiah pronounced a fifth woe identifying the egregious sin of arrogance and corruption. God hates pride because it embodies the sin of satanic defiance against God. Through pride, mankind pronounces himself to be God, resulting in the rejection of God and eternal life. Then Isaiah pronounced the sixth woe, identifying the sin of corrupted leadership fueled by dependence on alcohol and drug addictions. He said, "Woe unto the political and military leaders who through addiction become bribed and incapable of sound judgment." Sound like America? While God's full of mercy, his justice will prevail. 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
2: Well, welcome back to Stand in the Gap today, as this is our monthly special emphasis. 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And my guest again today, returning guest on this theme, is David McIlvaney. 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Now, as we move into our second primary issue today, having discussed inflation in the first segment, we have to confront, I want to say, the elephant sitting squarely in the middle of the global financial reality, and that is debt, particularly sovereign debt, debt held by national governments themselves. Ours is $40 trillion, so other nations have debt too, but that's what we're talking about. Well, officials try to reassure the public that debt can, well, they would say, almost expand infinitely without consequence. At least that's the only way to describe the unrestrained spending that we've seen out of Congress for actually a long time now. The structural mechanics of rolling over trillions of dollars in maturing obligations, bonds, we're going to talk about things where people buy our debt in order to keep us going, have really turned our circumstance into a very high-stakes tightrope walk, some would say. And I'm going to suggest it's almost more like playing Russian roulette. But many tend to think that, well, it's not, nothing's happened so far, so it nothing will. But we know that is a lie of the devil. The friction between public relations and financial reality, I think, becomes glaringly obvious. And it happened in a recent Time magazine interview when our president, Donald Trump, was again questioned about the mounting $40 trillion national debt. And he and all of our congressmen and all are increasingly questioned about it because it's the elephant in the room. It's big. But in that much publicized interview of the president, he explicitly stated this, quote, certain levels of inflation will also pay off that debt. Our debt, $40 trillion plus, will pay off that debt very rapidly. Very rapidly, end quote. Now, think about that answer. Does it make sense? Why did he and other officials like Secretary Scott Bessent say the same or other, in my words, bizarre statements? And Bessent does a lot, makes a lot of statements like that. But when government officials openly point to managing inflation as a tool to draw down our liabilities, we're forced to look past the political spin and examine and say, what in the world is happening? Where does the moral component come into this? Where does the structural weight of such policies show themselves? The ultimate diagnostic tool, I think, to measure sovereign fiscal health has always been the bond market. We've talked about that. We're going to talk, David is going to explain more about that right now, where countries right now and others are not wanting to buy our bonds, our debt, unless we pay them more money. Okay, David, we've talked a little bit about this before, but it's come up again. It continues. When we hear statements suggesting that inflation is a viable tool to, I'm going to say, magically erase national debt and accomplish that, as the president said, very rapidly, end quote. How's that possible? In other words, what is the president suggesting? And is there a connection here to what we've shared in previous programs, that there is no acceptable level of inflation and inflation's interaction then with the biblical mandate for honest weights and measures, something that you brought out in the last program, which was so very good. I'd like you to kind of put those things together again.
3: Well, first of all, you can tell the president's talking out of both sides of his mouth. If inflation's completely under control and it's no issue, but he's also saying, look, we accept that there's a certain level of inflation that's very helpful here, and it'll pay it off very rapidly. What he's basically said is the quiet part out loud. This is not an inconvenience. This is actually a policy choice, and the only way of dealing with too much debt is either a jubilee, some form of a default, or as he's suggesting, you pay it off with cheaper dollars. So the nominal debt of $40 trillion gets paid off more fast or faster with cheaper dollars. He's right. It does. It makes sense. Now, the problem is there's a trade-off, and it's that the middle class and consumers, in the context of dealing with greater inflation, have to pay higher prices for everything. So, you know, I mean, just in the last 10 years, you know, you're looking at, you know, what cost, you know, $100 in 2016 now costs $139. And, you know, by 2029, assuming a modest 3-3.5% inflation, which is below the current CPI level, $150. Move up farther on the curve to 2033, $175 to buy the same $100 worth of goods. By 2037, 10 years from now, it's going to be $200 to buy what cost $100, you know, 10 years ago. So you look at this 20-year time frame, and it's a doubling in prices. So can you pay off debt with cheaper currency units? Absolutely. The trade-off is that consumers get pushed to the wall. So maybe that's the acceptable cost, is that you and I just have to suck it up and pay more. But he's right. This is actually a policy choice. It just means that the inflation cycles is not over. In fact, you know, we've got the BLS, which massaged for September. The way they count inflation, and by changing the weightings of what goes into the inflation basket, it got an improvement of 20 to 30 basis points. That still didn't change the fact that CPI for the month of September, 3.7% higher, that's year over year, and PPI, which is the producer price index, we got this week as well, year over year, 6.3%. So, is inflation dead? Absolutely not. Is it a tool? Absolutely. And we just have to be very cognizant of what that means. The real consequences in the bond market, where bond investors say, okay, if inflation is going to be a fixture, if it's going to be a feature of the market going forward, we're going to have to be compensated more. So interest rates have to go higher in order for us to continue to fund deficits. The investors are self-interested. If they're not adequately compensated, they're not going to provide money. They're not going to provide capital. And so what the bond market does here is really, really important. The real impact is if interest rates go higher, so does the interest component on the national debt. We closed out the fiscal year at the end of September, September 30th, and I'm looking right now at the Treasury's website, fiscaldata.treasury.gov, and the interest expense for 2026 was $1.36 trillion. That's the most we've ever paid in interest. If you look at it as a percentage of revenue, this is tax revenue coming in, it's 28.33% of all of tax revenue is going to the interest expense. And so as interest rates go higher, you're talking about a solvency issue for the U.S. government. It's going to either force them to do some radical things in terms of cutting spending. I think that's very low probability in terms of, you know, the political implications. Nobody wants to cut spending because somebody's going to be angry about it. So what do you do? Yes, you run inflation because you don't want to make your constituents angry. They don't really have many other alternatives. But at this point, as interest rates creep higher, so does the interest expense. I would guess that 2027, we're talking about $1.5 trillion in interest expense.
2: All right.
3: If you have a recession.
2: I'm sorry, David. Go ahead. I thought you were done. Go ahead.
3: If you have a recession, now your revenue drops. But guess what? The interest expense doesn't. So we're already at 28%. Could you move towards 35, 40% of tax revenue going to feeding the meter on interest? I mean, this is where the global bond market says we're not adequately compensated. Rates are going even higher. So this is something that tends to snowball on itself. It's bad now if the bond market judges that they're inadequately compensated and rates have to go even higher. Now you're talking about a debt doom loop, and I think we're facing that now.
2: Okay, now let me just throw it in the last remaining time here. We're talking about the people listening now understand what you're saying in terms of our debt here. And those are the numbers you're giving. But there's a global aspect about this because the debt globally is all over. So have we reached the point where I'm going to say sleights of hand and market manipulation tricks have pretty much run their course? What do you think?
3: I think that's very fair. I mean, because, you know, you're talking about $365 trillion in global debt. Not all of that is sovereign paper, but the top, if you look at the members of the OECD, these are the largest mature economies in the world, a dozen of them at least, might be actually 13, 14, but a dozen at least have debt to GDP figures north of 100%. And are dealing with the same kind of dynamics that we have in terms of the interest expense creeping higher as the global bond market is pricing in not only higher inflation, but a credibility issue. And this is really what becomes the heart of the matter. When people lose confidence, when there's a lack of trust with global treasuries, the U.S. Treasury being one, and global central bankers, the Federal Reserve being just one, that's when you begin to have a destabilization of the financial market, which has radical complications and implications for the stock market and for all assets. So, I mean, this is one of the best setups I've seen in 54 years, and justifications for having a healthy allocation to precious metals in your portfolio, because you're talking about a credibility crisis with the treasuries around the world and the central banks around the world.
2: And ladies and gentlemen, our theme today, and David's talking about credibility, our theme is the credibility trap. Debt, deficits, and we'll end up talking about a pivot towards state control. What does the government do when they cannot control anything anymore? Well, just wait, we'll talk about some of that. Be with us, stay with us, we'll be back in just a moment.
9: Isaiah chapter 55, verse 6. Seek ye the Lord. The Word of God encourages, instructs, and warns. While God loves us, He hates our sin. So He provided one way for salvation and said that today is the day of salvation. Time is running out. Judgment is coming. Trust Him now or risk eternal punishment in the lake of fire. The Old Testament prophets warned all men everywhere, then and now, to repent and seek the Lord while He was near. Our verse to memorize this week is found in Isaiah chapter 55, verse 6. It's a verse of warning, a verse of urgency. Seek ye the Lord while He may be found. Call ye upon Him while He is near. Again, seek ye the Lord while He may be found. Call ye upon Him while He is near. Isaiah chapter 55, verse 6. A verse to memorize and ponder from Stand in the Gap Today.
2: Did you know that since 2017, Stand in the Gap's been airing a nationwide weekly television program? Viewers report that they never miss a program. One father shared how he's been using one TV series entitled Principles of National Renewal for his homeschool students' government and economics class. 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
10: 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Jesus said, "As in the days of Noah, so it will be when the Son of Man comes." But if the flood was just a local flood, some Christians argue, how can Jesus compare the two? The coming judgment isn't just a local judgment. Jesus will judge the wickedness of man just just as he did at the time of Noah. The comparison only works because Genesis's history and the flood, well, it was global.
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1: You're listening to Stand in the Gap today, discussing the pressing issues facing our culture from a biblical and constitutional perspective. Now let's rejoin our host.
2: Well, as we move now into our third primary issue today, that of interpreting the official economic data released by government entities and statements repeatedly being made by our president in the ongoing campaign stops that actually is in those settings are presenting economic their condition as glowing, golden, making people rich, while at the same time rebuking people who are unwilling to accept the small price of high-priced energy when so much good is being done. That's basically what I just said. There is the essence of statements that are being issued out of the White House. But it takes us to this aspect of there is one side of the narrative, but then in reality, there's another side that, and that is what's happening in reality on the ground. And that is producing and has produced a very persistent disconnect where people say, wait a minute, I hear what's being said, but that is not what I am seeing. That's not what other evidence and statistics are indicating. And that brings us to this aspect right here. Because week after week, government agencies and market analysts churn out reports on unemployment, personal consumption, unemployment rates, housing starts, mortgage rates, a whole host of things, manufacturing, all of that kind of thing. Each side interpreting, I'm going to say interpreting the tea leaves to justify a narrative of unmitigated prosperity. And then we say, now, wait a minute, what's happening? Yet consumer sentiment surveys are flashing caution that while Main Street operations navigate, I'm going to say, a quiet recession, as some would say, and I'm going to ask my guest whether or not he thinks that is the case, but I would say under the weight of sustained borrowing costs, all of this debt that we've been talking about, it's there, it's an anchor, it always is. But when official reporting tells one story and then the ledger on the ground tells an entirely different one, then someone is misreading.

0: Canada, if you don't mind. And where do you see the most glaring disconnect, if in fact that's how you analyze it, between official government reporting and, I'm going to say, the real world pressures that are facing small business in particular and working families?
1: Well, with statistics, it always comes down to which ones are you putting a highlight on. So if you want to look at corporate numbers, they're solid. And so you kind of have, but if you want to look at consumer numbers, they're not solid at all. So, you could almost say this is the tale of two economies. You know, corporate sector is doing great in part because they're beneficiaries of a massive spend, the largest expansion. I mean, you'd have to go back to the 1950s when we were building out, the highway system, or when we were electrifying from 1905 to 1925, the entire country, bringing electricity to every home. I mean, the kind of infrastructure build that we have today is without precedent. It is absolutely massive, and so never larger, actually, as a percentage of GDP. 73% of GDP growth right now is coming from this AI spend. So, if you're in corporate America and the money's sloshing around and you're providing products that go into or peripheral to this AI CapEx boom, your numbers are great. Meanwhile, and that's where when you look at like the Federal Reserve System's beige book, there's decent activity. There's not a lot of growth outside of manufacturing. So services are a little bit weak, but manufacturing has been quite strong. And then you check in with the consumer. U.S. consumer confidence is at its lowest since April 2014. That is below the COVID lows. So the consumer is saying, we're not happy. Why is the consumer not happy? Well, because they're running out of money before they're running out of month. This is where inflation is the defining factor for the consumer, and corporations are looking and saying, yeah, but the money's flowing. There's so much money that's being raised in the debt markets to build out this AI boom, this data center boom. So it really is a tale of two economies. Corporate numbers look good as long as this AI narrative holds, and I think that's already beginning to show significant cracks. You've had a couple of significant leaders in that space who are under intense pressure even this week. Thinking of CoreWeave in particular, their bond yields in the last 30 days have gone from 8% to 15-16%, doubling in the cost of borrowing, which is that in itself should get everyone's attention. There are cracks in the AI narrative, and that I think is going to damage the GDP growth that we see coming into 2027, which is we've benefited from in 2026. So again, it's the tale of two economies. Consumers are under pressure, largely in recession already. Corporate America is not, because there's so much money sloshing around because of the AI CapEx boom.
0: Okay, and David, that's great. The tale of two economies, and what is in the corporate, and then what is in the world with the consumer. And that is part of what I'm trying to pull out, ladies and gentlemen, is the fact that there is that difference that exists. And yet we continue to hear all is good and golden. And on the other hand, the consumer confidence index is at its lowest level, as you heard David say. So the two cannot be true. David, let's just go into a little bit more onto the consumer side. Anything that you can share about the recent data? And for instance, talk about housing. I mean, the mortgage rate, I think, is up over 7% now. I heard just the other day that housing starts perhaps the lowest for, I'm not sure when, but a long time. But how are some of those things, consumer borrowing, credit card debt, where are those factors to give a compare contrast to the corporate to the consumer?
1: Yeah, the two things that stand out to me for the consumer, one, when you're looking at the real estate market, 7.5% is the current 30-year fixed rate mortgage, and that's going to be a significant drag in terms of activity within the real estate sector. The second thing is looking at auto loans. The loans are getting larger. They're extending to 84 months. Now 25.5% of all auto loans extend to 84 months. I used to think this was a big deal when we got to 70 months in terms of financing.

0: something. Now it's 84 months so that people can, you know, they stretch it out over a longer period of time so that their monthly payment is lower. And even with stretching it to 84 months, you're still talking about record monthly payments on auto loans. The increase is also there in terms of auto loan delinquencies. Nothing super disturbing at this point. I think what happens next, for instance, in real estate, you can't sustain current pricing, nationwide averages, with a 7.5% mortgage rate. Something has to give, and it's either rates come down or housing prices come down. But the fact that both are still relatively high means that unaffordability is a defining issue. And, you know, you're looking at a younger generation who can't touch the housing market. They're perpetual renters. They can't get into a house because they don't have enough cash flow for monthly mortgage payments. So anything above 7%, I think, begins to take the oxygen out of the room for the real estate market, and you're sort of tempting fate with significant downside pressure and pricing.
1: Okay. All right. So let me come back and ask a stewardship question here, David. All right. Here's a trend. We're seeing it. And I'm not going to back report recite all that we've stated. People are listening. What should a God-fearing person right now, seeing this movement, this direction, how should they steward or navigate their decisions at this point where this direction that we're talking about seems to be pretty much set?
0: Yeah, I think you've got to lower the total risk that you have. If you look at your finances, make sure that you're lowering your risk considerably. So what does that mean exactly? If you've got retirement accounts or stock accounts, start raising cash. And I would do that immediately. I wouldn't say, you know, between now and the end of the year. I think, again, the AI narrative is getting ready to shift dramatically. And as that does, you know, you're talking about 40% of the S&P 500 today is tied to the AI narrative. We've never had that kind of concentration. One instance where we had that kind of concentration was back during the railroad boom in the 1870s and 80s. Outside of that, this is the largest concentration in one sector. And that means if that sector rolls, the entire stock market rolls over and goes lower. So reduce your risk. Raise some cash. Make sure that you've got at least 25-30% of your liquid capital, actually liquid, in the form of T-bills or money market funds or what have you. I would definitely be adding to precious metals at these prices. Because again, when higher rates are a feature within the marketplace, people say, well, you know, they'll move lower again quickly. No. In 200 years of interest rate history in the U.S., the shortest trend, it doesn't matter if the trend is up or down, in terms of interest rates, the shortest trend is 22 years. We're 5-6 years into this trend. We've got another 10 to 15 years for interest rates to normalize, and they're normalizing to higher levels. That will be very detrimental to almost every asset class, except for the precious metals.
1: Okay, and then we'll touch on that again. Ladies and gentlemen, stay with us. I'm hoping you're finding this to be practical and interesting. It is relevant without a doubt. And when we come back, we want to talk about this AI bubble a little bit more and what that may mean and what the response may mean from the government. Millions of truth seekers listen every day to Stand in the Gap Today and Stand in the Gap Minute. Only God could open such doors of ministry to millions of people worldwide on nearly 800 radio stations in all 50 states, in Central Africa, and in Eastern Europe. A listener from Kosovo recently wrote, "I've been a believer for about a year. My family's Muslim, and because of my faith in Christ, I face much persecution, with the persecution actually increasing since the October 7th attack on Israel. Listening to the Stand in the Gap Minute program series on Israel helped me understand better how to stand for my faith." 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
1: When God warns, we better listen. From materialism to hedonism, from promoting sin to redefining good as evil, Israel did it all, and God's warning of judgment came to pass. The people heard, but they rejected. God's warning America, but are we listening? Hello, I'm Sam Rohr with another Stand in the Gap Minute. In Isaiah 5:21, Isaiah pronounced a fifth woe, identifying the egregious sin of arrogance and corruption. God hates pride because it embodies the sin of satanic defiance against God. Through pride, mankind pronounces himself to be God, resulting in the rejection of God and eternal life. Then Isaiah pronounced the sixth woe, identifying the sin of corrupted leadership fueled by dependence on alcohol and drug addictions. He said, "Woe unto the political and military leaders who through addiction become bribed and incapable of sound judgment." Sound like America? While God's full of mercy, his justice will prevail. Join with us to communicate God's truth at standinthegapmedia.org.
3: I'm Ruth Kramer with Mission Network News. A pastor traveling in Syria this week to start new churches needs your prayers. He's following in the footsteps of Kurdish pastor Nihad Hassan. Nihad was arrested in northern Syria in July while on the same mission. Pierre Hosni with Horizons International explains that Syrian believers who came to Christ while in Lebanon have returned to their homeland, and they need Christian community. Pray that the pastor will be welcomed by people and local authorities leading to new churches. And Christianity has deep roots in Egypt, but many Christians don't know it. That's something Sat 7 hopes to change with The Rock, a new 10-part documentary exploring 2,000 years of Christian history in Egypt. John Cernelia, president of Sat 7 USA, says Egyptian believers face challenges and persecution, and they ask Christians around the world not to forget them. Details about The Rock documentary can be found at missionnews.org. 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I'm Ruth Kramer.
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1: Well, as we enter into our final segment, just want to say this program here today is part of our monthly emphasis on economics, finance, and biblical stewardship. And my guest on all of these and these emphases that we've been doing now for quite some time is David McIlvain. He's the CEO of the McIlvain Financial Group, and they have a website at McIlvain.com. And if you go to that site and you go McIlvain.com/standinthegap, they have something there that can pertain to you as listeners if you're interested, and I would recommend that you do that. Now, as we look across the horizon today, and again, we're talking economics and finance and those things which impact us all. We do it because within Scripture, the emphasis on finance and how we handle finance and what we trust God to do and the principles relative to spending and debt, all of the things that we're talking about today, all have their basic principles found in the Word of God. So that's why we're doing this, because it's not only practical, but it comes right off of God's Word. And what we're doing as a nation now, I'm going to suggest that is absolutely in the danger zone from God's perspective, as you read Deuteronomy chapter 28 and other places, where when a nation turns its back on God, it will be reflected in where they spend their money and how much they spend. And they go from being a lending nation to a debtor nation. That's a mark of judgment of God. It's worthy that we speak to these things, because we don't ever get where we are accidentally. It's a series of choices. And we know that as believers, there are consequences to our choices. Now, on this last aspect here, David, let me just kind of cut through what I was going to lay out to give you more time here. But we talked about the AI bubble and the potential. And you talked about how significant a share it's been of the S&P, Standard & Poor's, and it's very, very, very significant. In fact, from my perspective, I think that the president's focus on every time he gets up, he wants to cite all of these new levels that have been achieved by the Dow, and the market's up higher and higher. That proves that we are doing well. And I, being a numbers guy as well, and like you, would say, wait a minute, that's not the whole story, because part of that is this AI bubble. Now, just a report I just saw, you can comment on it. If you take the AI bubble out, and I'm not calling it SI, as the president wants, it's not super intelligence. I think only super intelligence, ladies and gentlemen, is the word of God, and not super knowledge. But nonetheless, the AI bubble and its impact on the market, if it were taken out, the market actually would be down 5.4% today. That's dramatic. So, David, what is the truth, again, build it out, about AI and data center expansion that presidents held out as, and was literally referred to as the savior of the world, more or less, that the and the ROI rate of return not being realized? You commented on a piece of that. And what happens if this bubble bursts? In the past, government stepped in and printed money. They say we can't afford to allow a collapse. What do you think may happen?
0: Well, okay, so we call it a bubble. Why would we say that? Bubbles have too much enthusiasm around a particular idea and ultimately become unsustainable. People stop doing the math and figuring out what is involved to get it done. The projects that are slotted to be done between now and 2032 will require 301 gigawatts of energy to support them. And they're already spending money to get the projects going. They're borrowing money to get these projects going. We're talking about $10.3 trillion, which is in motion between now and 2032 to meet all of the production objectives by Anthropic and OpenAI. So what is 301 gigawatts of power? You're talking about 143 Hoover dams needing to be built between now and 2032, or 602 gas-fired power plants, or if you want to go clean, great, 30,100 wind turbines, or 602 million solar panels, which would cover 1.51 million acres. I mean, the scale is absolutely enormous. Can they pull that off? Well, try getting permitted to build a nuclear power plant, as an example, which would be 301 new nuclear power plants. When was the last time we built a nuclear power plant? Are we going to be able to get 301 of them up and running between now and 2032? I mean, the permitting processes, the interconnections for electricity, they're raising the money, they're spending the money, but the reality of being able to deliver the data centers that provide the computation power to do all the things that they say they're going to be able to do, this is what I would call the revenge of the old world. You can't get the raw materials. You can't line up the logistics for those raw materials to be delivered and build. It's all a pipe dream at this point. They have gotten so far ahead of themselves in terms of the enthusiasm around the bubble, nobody's actually asking good questions anymore. Is it realistic to bring on 10 gigawatts of power? 20, let alone the 301, which is actually a conservative number. They're penciling out 566 gigawatts of power, but then the best numbers that we've seen assume that a bunch of those will have to be canceled. They can't actually deliver. But best case scenario, 301 gigawatts of power. Sam, it's $10.3 trillion is a lot of money. For investors to receive a modest rate of return on that $10.3 trillion, Anthropic and OpenAI are going to have to grow their revenues by 80% every year between now and 2032. It's not possible. It's not possible. And yet, this is where I think the bubble comes unwound either this year or next year. They're lining up a lot of debt, and it means that they have to have sufficient revenue to make payment on those debt obligations. Where's the revenue coming from? Well, you got to get all this stuff online. If it's not online on time, you have this mismatch between the outflows of cash to make payment on your debt and the inflows of revenue generated from the renting of the GPUs and the use of these data centers. So again, we're in bubble territory for sure. When does it burst? I don't know. But people have stopped doing basic math to figure out if this even pencils, and it doesn't.
1: See, you're describing, some would say, well, people are living in a dream world. I, from the pages of scripture, I would look and say we're living in the world of deception and self-deception, because there are certain principles that you just cannot avoid. And that's basically what you're saying. Okay, you only have about 45 seconds here. Any final words you know, leave with listeners here today in regard to the things we've talked about?
0: Well, again, coming back to the AI thing, you know, this is the largest infrastructure build-out in U.S. history, even larger than the rail build-out. The difference is that you've got products. 68% of the spend has to be respent every 3 to 4 years. 68% is what goes into the IT side. It's not the building structures and the land development. It's the chips that go in, which become obsolescent in a 3 to 4 year cycle. That's very different than the railroads, which can be sitting there for 20 years, 30 years, 50 years. I mean, we're still using the same railroads that we built 100 years ago. So it's a very different kind of investment, and it's something that I think people need to know. It just is not sustainable. So the implications, again, we mentioned it earlier, make your portfolios conservative, raise some cash. This is not me being a Chicken Little. I think AI is going to be very transformative, but the investors today are going to be the losers tomorrow.
1: Okay, David, we have to go because we're just out of time. Ladies and gentlemen, thank you so much for being with us today. Go and listen to this program again and forward it to a friend. And David McElvaney, my guest today, McElvaney

0: If you like today's program, tell a friend. 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
1: Let's take a quick look at the weather across the Amarillo area today. High temperature in the upper 60s, north winds gusting to 45 miles an hour. Tomorrow, high temperature upper 50s, winds gusting to 35 miles an hour. This is the Kingdom Keys Network, KJRT Amarillo, KPDR Wheeler, KVED Vernon, KJDR Guymon, KPCV Portales, KOGW Hartley, Dalhart, KIJN FM Farwell Clovis, and KWAS Borger. We have been in conversation with a spokesperson for Focus on the Family. Although their broadcast has been a regular program presented on the Kingdom Keys Network for 40 years, we are on the brink of losing this program because of lack of audience response. The payment they have been paying for their program to be on our network was already considerably smaller than we would normally ask for a half-hour daily broadcast. However, we reduced it by $200 more recently in order to keep them on with us for now. They compare their costs to be on with contributions from listeners. They will soon re-examine the cost to them compared to the response of the audience. And if it has not increased, they will reduce it substantially again, and we may lose it completely after all these years.
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5: But rule followers, we're driven by comparison. And when we are driven by comparison, we leave a life of legalism rather than a life of faith. And what happens is that legalism becomes our moral guide rather than faith in Jesus.
4: I wonder if that sounds familiar. Would you call yourself a rule follower or a rule breaker? We're going to explore the concept with Tricia Davis today and how it can impact your faith and your relationships. This is Focus on the Family with Jim Daly, and I'm John Fuller.
6: This is actually a fun message, John, that Tricia's going to share with us, but it has a serious point that I know you'll appreciate too. And for the sake of time, I'm going to quickly recap how she opened this presentation, and then we'll let Tricia share some very vivid stories. Tricia explained that in the New Testament book of Acts, the Apostle Paul had a vision of Jesus Christ on the road to Damascus, a vision that converted him from a persecutor of Christ's followers to an evangelist to the Gentile world. He'd been an extremely devout Jew, and now he would be taking the gospel to the very group that the Jews despised. So Jesus himself changed Paul from being one of the top rule followers in the Jewish world to the top rule breaker for the benefit of the Gentiles. And that's why the Jews persecuted Paul so ruthlessly everywhere he went. As we see in the book of Galatians, after 14 years of evangelism, God told Paul to go back to Jerusalem and meet the other leaders of the faith. The meeting went well, and the leadership endorsed the message Paul had been preaching. The one sour note came from the group called the Judaizers. They believed in Jesus, but also believed in following all of the Old Testament laws, including circumcision. And they had a hard time endorsing Paul's message of freedom from those laws through the death and resurrection of Jesus Christ, which leads us to Tricia's main point. You're either a rule follower or a rule breaker.
4: And with that backdrop, here now is Tricia Davis speaking at a women's conference at Traders Point Christian Church in Indianapolis on Focus on the Family with Jim Daly. And we're going to pick up as she turns toward her personal story.
5: In my family, I am the rule follower. My husband is the rule breaker. And so a couple years ago, I got inspired that I wanted to become a runner. I don't know. I know you're all looking at me going, when I say I'm a runner, I'm that lady on the side of the road that you're driving past and you're borderline like, should I call 911? Should I not? I'm a very ugly runner, but I got inspired. And so I decided to run the half marathon. My husband saw how much fun I had at my first half marathon. So he's like, baby, I'm going to do this with you. And so we went shopping together. We got new shoes. We got the fanny pack, you know, that has the water bottles that we just did not know what to do with, but they look cool. And as a rule follower, I printed out the sheet of how to train. And when you train for a half marathon, you do these short runs during the week, and then on Saturday, you do what you're called your long runs. So I get all my gear on, I'm all ready to go, I got my iPod going, and I wake up my husband, I'm like, baby, it's time to go. And he's like, oh, you know, it's been a long week. Why don't you just go on without me? I'll catch up with you. So 17 weeks later, he never caught up with me until it was race day. And so my husband and I, we get to the starting line, we take off. And when you train for a pace that your muscles and your body gets used to. And my husband, he's outpacing me. And ladies, I'm not competitive, but as a rule follower, I'm like, I have followed the rules and this child is outpacing me. Oh no, he didn't. Like, I am coming unglued. And he gets to mile 4 and this child loses his mind. He's like, yeah, baby, I am awesome. I'm amazing. I'm like, dude, we're at mile 4. He's like, I know, this is the longest I've ever ran. And so we continued to run, and with every mile, I'm just getting more and more and more bitter until God, because God is so good, he loves me so much. Mile 10 happened, and you may want to pan for this camera, guys, because my husband was running like chariots of fire, and then all of a sudden, his whole body went Hulk Hogan on him, like his muscles just tightened, and he starts to grab his rear end. He's like, oh my gosh. He's not going, oh my gosh. He's grabbing his rear end. I'm like, don't do that. You're embarrassing me. He's like, oh my gosh. And then he falls to the floor, which is never good in a race. So people are around him, and he's just rolling, holding his backside. And then he's like, baby, you need to work my leg. And so I grab his long leg, and I'm working it back and forth. And you think, as a woman of God, I would be praying the blood of Jesus over him. Instead, I was just like, So he gets up and he is still in so much pain. He cannot bend his legs. So all he can do is duck walk for the last 3 miles. So he had never done this before, and my very competitive husband gets to the end of the half marathon, and those of you, well, none of you have ran the half marathon. They're grandstands with people in them. And my husband is like, oh, I am not duck walking past these people. But he doesn't tell me this. And so he just takes off. And I am just standing there like, what is my life right now, right? And so he finishes, and I'm like speechless, but God, he loves me so much. They shoot video of you when you pass over the line. And my husband, who was running like chariots of fire, thought he was out of the camera's lens. But then we got the email, and my boys and I watched it over and over and over again. Because he's running, he gets his medal, and then he duck walks his way. As a rule follower, I was so focused on how Justin had broken the rules that I missed out on the joy that I had actually completed the race. And much like the sold Christians, us rule followers, we live in the bondage of comparison. We scroll through Instagram and through Facebook, and we like the pictures that we approve of. of the people that we think they deserve of whatever fantastic things going on in their life, while we secretly screen others. And we look at that one woman and we're just like, we get our rolling eye emoji ready that we want to put on her picture. I love that emoji. I don't know what's wrong with me. I'm a peacemaker, but that rolling eye emoji just makes me happy. It's weird, and that's not in my notes. I just want you to know. But as a rule follower, it looks a little bit like this. We compare ourselves to the woman who complains all the time about her kids. The woman who complains that she doesn't sleep through the night because of her infant. The woman who complains about her elementary school son and how they have so much homework they don't even know what to do with. The woman that complains about her teenage daughter and how she never puts gas in the car. And you would do anything to be a parent. You would do anything to hear those words, mom. And so you compare your life with her life and you think that you deserve what she has gotten. And the rule follower in you is so dead set on the comparison that it leads to this life of legalism. The friend who receives the invitation that you know did not put the hard work of love into a relationship. The husband who finishes a race that he didn't train for. I promise you I'm over it. But rule followers, we're driven by comparison. And when we are driven by comparison, we leave a life of legalism rather than a life of faith. And what happens is that legalism becomes our moral guide rather than faith in Jesus. Now, all the rule breakers in the house, you guys are like, you're like, man, I knew it paid off to be a rule breaker. Ask for permission later, baby, right? Forgiveness reigns. But here's the deal. If legalism is birthed by comparison, for many of you who are rule breakers are driven by jealousy. So you don't care how that woman got that promotion. You don't care if she got married, she has 7 kids. You don't care what she puts on social media, just as long as you get yours too. That is a rule breaker. Jealousy starts to erode your heart and you're willing to do anything it takes. It's where FOMO, not for what? Wait, it's for what? I don't even know if I'm saying it right, but FOMO. And the fear of missing out has jealousy just balled you up and you start to live a life of hypocrisy. Meaning you would call yourself a Christian, but when it really comes down to it, you're willing to break the rules to get what you think you deserve. It looks like this. You're willing to gossip about that person that you feel threatened by. Because when you gossip about them and you put them down, it makes you feel better. Ouch. You surround yourself with fans rather than friends. Because fans will always say, even in your dysfunction, that you're amazing. Fans would never push back to the dark parts of your heart where they see you living one way at church and seeing you living another outside of the church. That jealousy starts to take root. And what happens is that rule breakers led by jealousy will live a life of hypocrisy over faith. Jealousy that is driven by a lie that you are not enough. That you are not enough and you're gonna do whatever it takes to make sure everybody in the room knows that you are enough, even if it means breaking the rules. And so how do you know? Like, how do you know that you struggle with comparison? How do you know that you struggle with legalism? How do you know that jealousy just makes you a person who just lives as a hypocrite? You ask yourself these questions. Who is the one person that consumes your heart and mind? Who's the one person that consumes your heart and mind? Maybe it's a friend. Maybe it's a coworker. Maybe it's a spouse. And you're always comparing, always feeling like you need something that they have that you didn't get. Who are you constantly comparing or trying to win out over? Whose dream are you obsessing over? That you're like, man, I could be a good Christian. I could be a good Christ follower if God would just allow this dream to come to fruition. But if I go to one more Bible study where one more person tells me they're pregnant and I have been infertile now for 5 years, I'm done, God. Who do you find yourself, their dream you're obsessing over? Whose life do you find yourself striving for?
4: Whose life are you striving for? And that general dissatisfaction that Tricia's talking about is part of a journey that she's been on. She and her husband, Justin, have written a book about assessing where you're at and growing through life, and it's called One Choice Away from Change. We've got that here at the ministry, and we also have a CD of this entire presentation for you to listen to again or share with a friend. 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Let's return now to Tricia Davis. In a minute, she's going to refer back to that portion of scripture that we summarized as we opened the show from Galatians chapter 2 about the Apostle Paul meeting with the other disciples in Jerusalem.
5: But here's the deal. When you place your faith in Jesus over your life, over your dreams, over your desires, that faith gives you the confidence to cheer on others, knowing their win isn't your loss. Let me say that again. Faith gives you the confidence to cheer others on, knowing their win isn't your loss. Read what Paul says in verse 7. He's just been told that they have nothing to add to his message that he's been sharing now for over a decade. It says, instead, they saw that God had given me the responsibility of preaching the gospel to the Gentiles, just as he had given Peter the responsibility of preaching to the Jews. For the same God who worked through Peter as the apostle to the Jews also worked through me as the apostle to the Gentiles. Do you see what's going on? Peter knew to whom he was called, and he knew who had called him. Paul knew that God had given him a message to the Gentiles. Listen, God has no favorites. God loves you. He has a unique plan for you. He has set you apart to do only what you can do. Do you believe it? So surround yourself with people who will cheer you on, who will cheer you on knowing that when you win, it's not their loss. Because here's the deal. It doesn't matter how strong of your relationships. It doesn't matter how strong of a marriage you have. It doesn't matter how awesome your faith community is. This whole faith journey is hard. It's so hard. And when life is hard and uncertain, you're going to live in this tension of wanting to compare. You're going to live in this tension to feel jealousy. And when life doesn't unfold the way you think it should, you start to go back where jealousy and comparison become your God over faith in Jesus. It's not a matter of if, it's a matter of when. Look what happens in verses 12 through 13. It says, when he, talking about Peter, they've moved on to another city now. It says, when he first arrived, he ate with the Gentile believers who were not circumcised. Super important, right? He's hanging out with people that aren't obeying the Jewish law, and he's perfectly fine. But then it says, but afterwards, when some friends of James came, Peter wouldn't eat with the Gentiles anymore. This is so powerful. He was afraid of criticism from these people who insisted on the necessity of circumcision, rule following. And as a result, other Jewish believers followed Peter's hypocrisy. And even Barnabas was led astray by the hypocrisy. Peter broke the rules. And how often does this happen in our churches, ladies? Where God has called us to a certain calling and then we realize, that girl, she ain't godly enough. I don't want people knowing that I'm hanging out with her. Maybe God has called you to a community of faith and you're like, well, they're too godly. And we get to this place where we start to look for the approval of man rather than the approval of God, because at the core of who we are, we fight this battle of not being enough. And here's the deal. Our greatest desire is to be fully known and to be fully loved. Our greatest fear is that we will be fully known, but that we wouldn't be fully loved. And the struggle is real. And much like Peter, we choose the path of people-pleasing. There's a book called Abba's Child by Brennan Manning. It absolutely changed my life. And Brennan calls this people-pleasing the imposter. And the imposter is the person that we become. We put our faith in people and outcomes and become the person that people want us to be rather than the person that God calls us to be. And this was me. 10 years into ministry, 10 years into marriage, my husband and I, we had been in youth ministry all over the Midwest. We were in the midst of planning our first church. And y'all, every place we went, growth happened. And people came to Christ. And in 2002, we planted our first church. And I know that many of you in this room not only know my story, but you walked with me in it. But I know that many of you, you haven't heard that my rule-following heart and my rule-breaking husband started to erode not only our marriage relationship, but our relationship with God. On October 9th, 2005, my husband came home. Our church plant was thriving. We were 3 years old. We started with 12, and we were nearing topping out at like 800. We had it all. We had three beautiful kids who loved the church, who loved the Lord. So he came home after speaking on a Sunday, and I was taking a nap, because when you're a church planner, that's holy. And he woke me up and he said, "I need to tell you something." I said, "Okay." He said, "I'm done." I'm like, "You're done with what?" He said, "I'm done with you. I'm done with ministry. I think I might be done with God. I'm so sick and tired of the rules. I'm so done. I'm having an affair. It's with your best friend, and I want out. Because life looks better without you." And that moment, that collision of faith with my rule-following heart, that he was breaking the rules, brought me to a place where life was colliding in a way that I didn't just lose my marriage over that confession. I didn't just lose my best friend. I didn't just lose my church family. I lost the only identity I had ever known as an adult. I was Trisha Davis, the pastor's wife. And with one confession, I was stripped of everything. And here's the deal. The affair gets all the attention. The affair is the bomb that I drop. But the affair was a symptom of much greater issues in our marriage. And I had to choose if I was going to choose a different narrative. Because here's the deal. If I'm going to be honest with you tonight, God was getting a good deal with me. Justin was getting a good deal with me because I was faithful. I followed the rules. I became the balanced person who balanced ministry and balanced marriage and balanced family. I worked hard for that. I worked really hard to hide my depression, to be the cheery pastor's wife that everybody needed me to be. The Bible says you'll reap what you sow. What was I weeping in this, God? See, that moment forever marked me. And although I had hit rock bottom is still solid surface to begin to stand. And I had to choose. I had to choose if I was going to trade in my need to be right, to trade in my need to control, to trade in something different for a faith in Jesus. Faith gives you an identity that goes beyond your performance. This faith in Jesus, it gives you a new identity. And it goes beyond what you can do for God, and it leads to a life of freedom. Like, it's real, you all. It is not five happy hops to a freedom-filled life. It's hard work. But when we choose to trade in the things that hinder us from placing our faith in Jesus, freedom is found. Listen to what it says in verse 19. For when I tried to keep the law, it condemned me. So I died to the law. I stopped trying to meet all of its requirements so that I might live in God. My old self has been crucified with Christ. It is no longer I who live, but Christ who lives within me. So I live in this earthly body by trusting in the Son of God who loved me, who gave himself for me. If I could reread that, I would say, so I lived in this earthly body trusting in the Son of God who loved you, who gave himself for you. When we choose to trade in the things that hinder us from placing our faith in Jesus, freedom is found. A faith that gives a new identity. A faith that gives freedom. Justin and I, we didn't find freedom because we chose to restore our marriage. We found freedom because we placed our faith in Jesus. And it begins with the trade. When we choose to trade in the imposter of the person we think we should be or the person we think we ought to be, to the person who God calls you to be. And he says, you are loved. You are chosen and you are redeemed. Will you choose it? And for my story, Justin had to trade in the lies for truth. Truth that would set him free. Truth that he had hidden so long behind the lies of being sexually abused as a kid. A 10-year pornography addiction, and he believed the lie that if he told me everything, that if he was fully known, that as his wife, I would not fully loved him. But when he confessed everything, it was the first time, even rock bottom, there was truth to be had, and the truth was setting him free. And now, 11 years removed from that moment, y'all, we are walking in freedom. Our church plant isn't about coming full circle. It's about the overflow of who we are in Christ. It's a we get to. I had to choose to trade in my bitterness for forgiveness. Because forgiveness was hard. Forgiveness felt like he's just getting away with it. Forgiveness felt like he was just getting out of jail free. Then I realized that when I traded in my bitterness, I found that forgiveness resurrected what bitterness tried to destroy. Forgiveness replaced my fear and replaced my husband's shame and gave way to a life and a marriage of freedom.
4: And that's where we'll end this presentation from Tricia Davis on Focus on the Family with Jim Daly.
6: Yeah, I just love Tricia's spirit, John. She's a real breath of fresh air. I think the key takeaway from her message is the word authentic. We need to follow the Lord and his calling on our life and in the most authentic way possible. We can't rely on following human rules to achieve enough points. Although, man, that is what it feels like at times, right? But resist it. That will not get you into heaven. That's the Old Testament thinking that Jesus came to fulfill as our sacrificial lamb. But when we keep our eyes on the Lord and do what he calls us to do, the rest will naturally fall into place. Mm-hmm. As Tricia said, when we put our faith in people and outcomes, we'll become the person that other people want us to be rather than the person God calls us to be.
4: And that typically doesn't work out so well.
6: No. And what a devastating illustration of that principle that Tricia experienced in her relationship with Justin. They were working so hard to build the church they planted, but almost completely lost their marriage. I think it's important to point out that not every infidelity story ends with reconciliation. Some marriages do break apart. But let me remind our listeners, if you feel like your marriage is at a crossroads, please let us help you. 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
4: 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I'm John Fuller, inviting you back as we once again help you and your family thrive in Christ.
1: We have been in conversation with a spokesperson for Focus on the Family. Although their broadcast has been a regular program presented on the Kingdom Keys Network for 40 years, we are on the brink of losing this program because of lack of audience response. The payment they have been paying for their program to be on our network was already considerably smaller than we would normally ask for a half-hour daily broadcast. However, we reduced it by $200 more recently in order to keep them on with us for now. They compare their costs to be on with contributions from listeners. They will soon re-examine the cost to them compared to the response of the audience. And if it has not increased, they will reduce it substantially again, and we may lose it completely after all these years.

Hello, everybody. I'm Ricky File. Welcome to this quarter-hour program that I call Keys to Kingdom Living. Keys to Kingdom Living. One of the keys is to recognize the power that's in the name of Jesus and the power of attorney that has been delegated to us as believers in this present world. Some people think, you know, we're going to have a lot of power and wealth and health and all kinds of wonderful things like that when we get to heaven. Well, yeah, that's right. But the power of attorney and healing and wealth are things that are needed in this life, to do the work of God. And so many people in the church live way beneath their privileges, and therefore they live a life that is not measuring up to the responsibility that we have. We have a responsibility. We've been given power. We've been given the name of Jesus. We've been given the power of attorney. And yet, because we don't understand it, or we don't learn about it, or we don't believe it, or we don't use it, we come up short, and we're failing in our responsibilities as a church and as individuals. And we will give an account for it. Don't think that God's going to just ignore it and overlook it. Ignorance is no excuse. When the information is available and you just don't press in and get it, it's not going to be excusable in the day when we give account in a coming judgment day. Well, I'm Ricky File, and I'm teaching from a book, God's Plan for Man. It's a book by Finis Dake. It has been called by some the key to the world's storehouse of wisdom. Actually, the Bible is the key to the world's storehouse of wisdom, but God's Plan for Man is great because it is a comprehensive study of scriptures on a lot of different subjects. This book was originally published in loosely form. It was sent out as 26 books with 52 lessons in all, two lessons in each of the 26 books, along with a supplement section designed like a correspondence course for home study. It was mailed out to an enrollment on a bi-monthly basis. But eventually, they put all of these lessons together in one hardback book. It has no particular denominational emphasis. It is a study of the Bible. It's a library of biblical knowledge in compact form. In the preface or the foreword of the book, it says that it contains more than 10,000 subjects, sermon outlines, and questions fully answered, all supported and proved by more than 33,000 references to scripture passages. Brother Dake had a philosophy, if you want to call it that, a goal, he had a determination to let the Bible be its own interpreter, and the rule he endeavored to observe is take the Bible literally where it is at all possible. If it's clear that it's symbolic or figurative, then get the literal truth that's conveyed by those symbols and by the figures in the typical or type language that is used. Brother Dake spent over 75,000 hours searching the scriptures before writing the lesson sets. By the time this work was put into book form, he had published another book, Dake's Annotated Reference Bible, and had spent nearly 50 years studying the Word, with more than 100,000 hours being devoted to searching the scriptures. Thank God for Brother Dake. You can order the Dake book, God's Plan for Man, from us for $45, which includes the shipping cost at this address, Kingdom Keys Network, P.O. Box 8082, Amarillo, Texas, 79114. For more information, call us at 806-359-8855. But over on page 396, continuing our study of the Christian's power of attorney, in the
first full paragraph there, and these paragraphs vary a little bit in the newer versions. They're not placed exactly the same spot on the page. It may be a little bit further down the page, but it says the paragraph I'm looking at begins by saying the church as a whole today does not understand the true purpose of the body of Christ in the world. The average person does not understand the true issues between God and Satan, and so therefore Satan is taking advantage of this ignorance and unbelief and holding back the great usefulness of the church in the earth. Now, the church has done a lot of things, a lot of good things in the earth, but not everything that it should have been doing, because we have not ever fully grasped what this means, this power of attorney.

And so many times some of the old saints would say, well, you know, the Lord said he would supply our needs, but he never said he'd give us our wants. And of course, I believed that as a child because I didn't know any better. I didn't know what the Bible actually said back as a kid. And I loved the old saints. They were precious. They were sweet. And I loved them. And they impacted my life. So when they said that, I thought they were telling the truth. Found out later they weren't. And it's not because they were deliberately not telling the truth. They didn't know any better themselves, even though they were 20, 30, and 40 years older than I was. They didn't know any better themselves. They thought that was the truth, that God said he'd supply our needs, but he never said he'd supply our wants. Well, he certainly did. He certainly did. Yeah, he said, if you delight yourself in the Lord, he'll give you the desires of your heart. He said, what things soever you desire when you pray, believe that you receive them and you shall have them. But you see, the devil's been successful in keeping people in the dark. A lot of people have grown up listening to that like I used to hear. It was good churches and good people, but they were saying something that wasn't true because they didn't know any better. And a lot of people, they buy into that and they believe that all their lives. I'm just thankful I got into some places where I heard the truth and my attention was drawn to the Bible, where it actually says, yes, God does give you the desires of your heart. Not only that, he has commissioned us to go out in the authority of the name of Jesus and preach the gospel with signs following. Well, a lot of people are afraid to use the name of Jesus other than just out of formality. I mean, they'll say in the name of Jesus, amen, out of habit, but they don't really recognize the authority that's in that name. That name brings with it authority in your daily conflict with the devil and the forces of evil. As long as the church lives in ignorance, the church will be defeated in doing the works of God. I mean, the devil thrives on ignorance. Thrives on ignorance. There was a period of time years ago in the house I lived in Wheeler, where I didn't realize that those little critters that would swarm every once in a while were termites. I didn't know what they were. And so we didn't fight them. We just knew they came out once in a while. But when they weren't out, they were doing their work. They were doing their work, and we weren't standing up against them and taking the precautionary measures that were needed to defeat them for a mighty long time. And I wish I'd found out a long time before I did. These are termites that are eating away at your house. You see, the devil is like that. He continues to work in people's ignorance like that because we were ignorant of what was going on. Those little critters were able to do their nasty work. Many thousands of people in the church more or less deny the essentials of the faith, some even to the point of denying the virgin birth and the incarnation, and they don't realize what all was involved in the redemptive work of Jesus. There are preachers of evangelical-type churches that have argued with me and taken issue with me for preaching that the Lord wants everybody to be healed. Even though the Bible is clear on that, it is as clear as the nose on your face that the Lord wants you to be healed. It's in the atonement. By his stripes we're healed. It's not just by the determination of whether it's his will or not on specific occasions. It's by his stripes that we're healed. It's provided for everybody. But a lot of people in the church, they don't know that. And if you tell them, they reject it. And so the power of the name of Jesus is really not functioning in many Christians' lives. I mean, they say, in the name of Jesus, amen, but they don't even know what that means. As long as this condition of ignorance and unbelief prevails, the New Testament type of Christianity will not be manifest like it should be. A lot of people say, well, we don't believe in that. That healing and that faith healing stuff, well, that's why you don't have it happening in your church, because these signs follow them that believe. And when you don't believe, then those signs don't follow. It is important that we in the church get a true knowledge of Jesus. And so here, Brother Dake says, this is the reason we've taken most of two lessons
to give you the truth about Jesus. If he's divine, he's the Lord.

Lord. If he's the Lord, he has a right to intervene and involve himself in human affairs. His word should be obeyed and his name should be honored. And we should use his name in exercising authority over demons and the power of the devil and sin and sickness. That's related to the power of the devil. That is not related to the will of God. It's no more the will of God for you to be sick in your body than it is for you to be a drunkard or a child abuser. If we would get back to the Word, we can see in the Word what God has provided in covenant relationship with us, what is ratified by the blood of Jesus, and we should go forth conquering the power of the devil, demonstrating the defeat of the devil. Women should pledge their lives to live for God and preserve purity and womanhood for the sake of themselves and coming generations. Children should be brought up to love, respect, and follow Jesus throughout their lives. Men should be taught to obey the teachings of the Lord to the letter and reproduce New Testament Christianity in our everyday living. God wants you to be saved. He wants you to be healed. He wants you to be blessed with prosperity and victory. That's all a part of learning about our power of attorney. This is a good lesson here in the Dake book, The Christian's Power of Attorney. And it's lesson 22, but that's just one of 52 lessons. And they're all good. They're all good. I highly recommend this book. That's why we sell it. We've sold lots of them. Lots of them. You can order the Dake book, God's Plan for Man, from us for $45, which includes the shipping cost at this address, Kingdom Keys Network, P.O. 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For more information, call us at 806-359-8855.

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1: Step one to making a generational impact is fearing God. Step two is to consider one another. Consider one another in order to stir up love and good works. See, as long as you're just focused on you, it's hard to stir up good works in someone else. As long as you just attend a church that suits you, that doesn't mean you're planted where He is pleased to plant you. But see, your flourishing is connected to where He is called you to be planted. Now look at this. Consider one another. Verse 25. Not forsaking the assembling of ourselves together, as is the manner of some. So that tells you there are Christians that do not think it's important to assemble in a church. But see, that was kind of like a bicycle that comes in parts in a box that thinks, well, it's a bike. Sure enough, it's got pedals. Sure enough, it's got handlebars. Sure enough, it's got wheels. It's got a chain. But until you assemble it, it's no good. There's something about getting yourself, shaking yourself from the slumber of life, getting yourself to church, setting your little behind down, and hearing the word of God. God starts on the inside of you assembling, not only you personally, but then with other believers assembling you, tying you together, so that now we become a dwelling place of the Holy Spirit. Where He can come and have His way. Where He can come and do what only God can do. I am stirred this morning about this deeply. I got to tell you, this is important. Church attendance is not about you. Church attendance is about considering one another. And the manner of some is they don't ever get that. But look at this. We're to exhort one another. Verse 25, I'm reading right here. Hebrews 10. And so much more as you see the day approaching. If you didn't write it down, write that down. Considering one another is another way to make a generational impact. You see, we have the possibility of shaking this city, this state, this nation, and the world a lot better together than we do apart. And who's to say that God doesn't use small groups or big groups? I mean, who are you to draw the, well, I don't like it big. I don't like it small. Why don't you just forget what you like? What has God called you? Find that spot and get there. Get in your lane and stay in your lane. Praise. That's the way to avoid crashes in life. Get in your lane and stay there. But yeah, you know what's funny? Many, they still, that we could read a scripture like that, they still don't consider others because they're too busy thinking of themselves. It's too hot in here. It's too cold. It's too bright. It's too dark. It's too loud. It's too quiet. Why they got to have a camera with a big old pole on it? You kidding me? I saw, it was hilarious. I greeted a first-time guest, and if you're here again today, I have no idea. Welcome. I love you. But first-time guest sat right over here, and this thing was moving in service, and I looked over there. I'm preaching hard. I look over there, and this guy's like, We have had this thing welded together so good, it's good to go, I can tell you right now. It's not going to be a safety hazard. We're not going to swing down and somebody on top of the head. Though I was tempted one time to say, if you see someone asleep, go ahead and swing it down there and just buzz them. No, I didn't either. I did not either. I didn't either. So many people are focused on themselves. It reminds me of bad breath. It sneaks up on you. You start living your Christian life just for you, and next thing you know, you come across someone, they're like, smell something. Now, it takes a lot of love to have someone in your life that can say, brother, here's a mint. You don't really need one. I just thought I would throw it for the effect of it. The good news for all of you is I have another one. Because after I preach, sometimes the breath doesn't smell so sweet. Right? When you use your voice and you talk a lot, that can happen. You sing, that can happen, right? And I'm not saying everyone that deals with that, but what I am saying is this. When you live your Christian life and you're just focused on you, it's like bad breath or stinky armpits. You ever walked in and smelled onions? Don't answer that. It happens to the best of us. It can sneak up on you. You won't see it, but everything you do, your marriage, the training of your children, your work, your church attendance, become all about you. It's all about me. This is a big problem with a capital B-I-G. This is a big, big problem. Because if you continue to be all about you, it leads to a perilous generation in life. Let me show you what I'm talking about. Do you have the capacity for one more scripture? The good news for y'all is lately, I don't know what, y'all pray for my eyesight. I just haven't been able to see that clock in the back, so I just keep going. Now, I'm not mentioning the two clocks I have on the podium I can see, but 2 Timothy chapter 3. Let's get to the word. But you do have to buckle your seatbelts on scriptures like this. Wow. The Holy Spirit says this, and in the Greek, here's what it says. Know this, know this, know this. That in the last days, perilous times have come. I changed will to have because they're here. Now, notate this. This is not written to the pagans out in the world. This is written to Christians. This is written to a Christian pastor / evangelist. Yes. So when Paul, by the Holy Spirit's inspiration, was writing to Timothy, he was writing to you and I. Yeah. So he was saying, perilous times, they're coming. Well, back in his day, he said, will, it's now, they have come. For men, what causes perilous times? Men will be lovers of themselves. Do you see that? Top of the list. And there's a whole list of things in my assignment today is not to read the whole list, but I'll read the rest of this verse. Lovers of money. See, money's not bad when you get it God's way, but loving money's bad. You love God and serve Him, and the blessing chases you. You chase money, and the curse chases you. It's an ironic situation, but it's the Bible. Men will be lovers of themselves, lovers of money, boasters, proud, blasphemers, disobedient to parents, unthankful and unholy. This is where you start realizing this. When you read this scripture, I read this and I was like, wow, the Holy Spirit slapped my chops in a bowl of gravy. You start realizing you're going to have a generational impact one way or another. One way or another. Because see, you're either going to contribute to perilous days or you're going to be a solution to perilous days. That's where you start realizing, I want to make a generational impact that gives people answers and hope in a hopeless world. I want to shine light and not abide in darkness. Come on, somebody. You're either part of the problem, part of the perils, or part of the solution. As for me and my house, we're going to serve the Lord. Yeah, that means my house, mine and Aaron's, but that means this house that I pastor. As for me and my house, we're going to serve the Lord. Say amen. Amen. As we serve the Lord, we automatically step into the role of leading people. And what we're about to look at is very important. In fact, when I started this series Wednesday night, I wanted to get to the part I'm ready to get to now, but I preached myself out of preaching time. Nah, go to Joshua chapter 1. You tempted me. The look in your eye tempted me. I'm not going forever. I will end this right here. Because all of this has been foundation for where we're going right here in Joshua chapter 1. I will end in Joshua 1 and I'll pick up here Wednesday night. Let's read some verses in Joshua 1. This is should be pretty familiar verses to most Christians. But Joshua was now leading Israel now into the promised land. And so it's very important what God is saying to the people when they are about to possess what God has called them to possess. So whether you realize this or not, this is directly to you and I, even though it's in the book of Joshua. Be strong, verse 6 says, and of good courage. For to this people you shall divide as an inheritance the land which I swore to their fathers to give them. Only be strong. So you don't have room for weakness. Only be strong and very courageous. You don't have time to be discouraged. Discouragement is the lack of courage. Wow. Only be strong and very courageous that you may observe to do according to all the law which Moses, my servant, commanded you. Do not turn from it to the right hand or to the left. I've just preached this in the last series, but see how the Lord will tweak you on this and give you something else, because the Word of God is alive. It's got many manifold truths hidden in it, and you have to mine those out. And there is no end to them, by the way. The further I go with God, the more I study Scripture, the more amazed I am at how much is in the Word of God. Because see, what I preach to you is breaking free. And to break free, you can't turn to the right or left. You stick with the Word of God. But what I'm preaching to you today is about the strong and courageous part. Only be strong and courageous that you may observe to do. It takes courage. It takes courage and it takes this passionate obedience, being strong to obey the Word of God. Are you following this? Don't turn from it, that you may prosper wherever you go, the last line of the verse says. So you're going to have courage to prosper God's way. And then, hey, it takes courage to obey in a lawless generation. Go down to verse 9, Joshua 1:9. Have I not commanded you? Be strong and of good courage. Do not be afraid nor dismayed, for the Lord your God is with you wherever you go. Boy, isn't that good news? Hey, man, now go down to verse 18. I'm going to end right here today. Verse 18, Joshua 1:18. Whoever rebels against your command and does not heed your words in all that you command him shall be put to death. Whew, that is getting serious. What's my job? Only be strong and of good courage. So if we're going to make a generational impact, we've got to be strong in the Lord and we've got to be of good courage. I prayed for you that before I preach this, that you'd be challenged to step up in the courage department. How can I do that, preacher? You can start witnessing intentionally wherever you go this week. You can talk to somebody as you go to Walmart or you go grocery shopping or you go eat. You could talk to somebody about the things of the Lord. You could open your mouth and talk to them. You might be shocked who you come across. You see, there are Christians that need the encouragement themselves to start being a witness that may never come here, and that's great, because we're not all about us and just this church. We're about the body of Christ. But you got to open your mouth. You got to open your eyes. You got to have courage. You got to believe God's word.
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0: KSRN News. I'm Bob Agnew in Washington. The second of two reports on inflation has been released, and this one also shows it's running hotter than analysts were predicting.
1: It's not just consumers who are paying more for most things. Wholesalers are feeling it too. The Producer Price Index, which measures costs before they reach consumers, rose 1.3% in September year over year, more than double the 0.6% analysts were predicting. Inflation has been pegged as one of the most important issues for voters heading into the midterms. The Fed also closely follows the PPI as a guide when it comes to setting interest rates. I'm Darielle Albinger.
0: Political parties just got a break on their advertising race. We get those details from correspondent Willie Nelson.
2: The Supreme Court has sided with the Trump administration on campaign advertising rates. Democrats challenged a new FCC rule that lets political parties get the same discounted rates broadcasters must offer candidates. A lower court had ordered the FCC to answer those objections before the midterms. The High Court ruled the law does not force the FCC to act on any set timeline. Willie Nelson, Washington.
0: Two of the nation's leading artificial intelligence firms are facing federal investigations. The Federal Trade Commission has subpoenaed OpenAI and Anthropic as it looks into potential risks their technology poses to consumers. Companies have been involved in major cybersecurity incidents related to their AI agents, including hacks into some U.S. government websites. Leaders of both companies have since lobbied to slow development and install more guardrails on the technology. New study is shining a light on teens and anxiety.
3: According to the study published in JAMA Pediatrics, about 1 in 6 teens surveyed have reported moderate to severe anxiety. It also reports that nearly two-thirds of adolescents who reported severe anxiety symptoms also met the criteria for severe depression. This was the first national report to survey teens in the U.S. about their anxiety symptoms in some two decades. I'm Tammy Trujillo.
0: This is SRN News.
4: 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Our slogan for this year is, "My heart is fixed in 2026. One of the scriptures for this is Psalm 57:7. "My heart is fixed, O God, my heart is fixed. I will sing and give praise." If you're not going to sing and give praise to God, it is probably not going to be possible to keep your heart fixed properly. Say it out loud. "O God, my heart is fixed in 2026.
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7: John Adams understood something that America cannot afford to forget. Freedom requires character. While serving as president, Adams always remembered that America would not survive. It could not govern itself, control its own passion. Adams wrote, "Our Constitution was made only for a moral and religious people. It is wholly inadequate to the government of any other." Adams understood that self-government depended on much, much more than the document itself. It depended and was guided by faith, by virtue, by responsibility, and above all, by self-restraint. Because government can enforce laws, but it cannot create character. Our Constitution protects a free people, but our Constitution cannot create a moral people. It cannot create self-restraint. It's up to us.
0: I have a new sunscreen option for the first time in more than 25 years. Correspondent Mark Mayfield reports.
8: This after the FDA approved the active ingredient bemotrizinol, known as BEMT, to sunscreen products in June. Dermatologists say it guards against both major types of ultraviolet radiation without the chalky residue of common mineral products, including zinc oxide. Europeans have been using BEMT products for years. The first products containing it are hitting store shelves, and HHS Secretary Robert F. Kennedy Jr. says approving its use would increase competition and consumer confidence in sunscreen products. I'm Mark Mayfield.
0: The IRS has a reminder for those who received an extension to file their 2025 federal income taxes that they must submit their returns by the end of the day. Paperwork must be submitted electronically or postmarked by midnight to avoid any late penalties. Any taxes owed were generally already due this past April 15th. More details at srnnews.com.
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0: Thursday edition of Point of View. So grateful you could join us. As I mentioned yesterday, we're going to be talking about this new book, Marx and Moody, Two Contemporaries, Two Gospels, Two Tombstones, One Choice. And again, we'll get into that in just a minute. I might just mention next hour, we're going to get into the issue of abortion with a guest that has been on the program with us before. But if you think about this, whether it's Karl Marx or D.L. Moody, these are individuals that made similar promises about freedom and a better world, but nevertheless, the differences between the two couldn't be more profound, a real contrast in worldviews. So I was excited when this book arrived and wanted to see if we could do an interview with our good friend, Dr. Erwin Lutzer, who is the co-author. He's the pastor emeritus of the Moody Church and has served, of course, there as the senior pastor for 36 years, individual that has his doctorate and in many ways has been certainly broadcasting through his program, Running to Win, and all sorts of other venues. And Dr. Erwin Lutzer, it is always a delight to have you on the program.
1: So glad to be with you again, Kirby. And we're talking about something very relevant. As your show was introduced, I was reminded of the many topics that we talk about here on Point of View.
0: And I might just mention, I have a shelf full of Erwin Lutzer books, which I can point people to because you have written on so many. Let's, if we can, get into this, because one of the things that I thought was so interesting early on is that you have visited both graves. Now, it's not surprising that as the pastor of Moody Church, many times you were in Northfield, Massachusetts, and visited the grave of D.L. Moody. But then when you were in London, you also stood at the grave of Karl Marx, and that relates very much. I'll hold up our booklet, A Biblical Point of View on Socialism, that I wrote a while back, in which I argue, and you do as well, that even though he is gone, Karl Marx still rules from the grave, doesn't he?
1: He really does. And I wanted to do a lecture there, Kirby, because I thought it might be more impressive to be standing at his grave and contemplating his influence and his continuing influence. And, you know, even as we walked there, and I point this out in the last chapter where I take the reader to both Moody's grave and, of course, the grave of Karl Marx, that when we were in Highgate Cemetery there in London, our guide, who didn't pretend to be a believer, said that there are rumors that Karl comes out of his grave at night and wanders through the cemetery. Well, actually, I'm not too surprised at that. I think that the demons of Karl Marx have inhabited many different parts of the world, and whether or not that's to be taken literally or symbolically, the fact is, as I stood at his grave, I was reminded of the continuing influence that Marx has around the world.
0: Let me just mention, too, that this that I'm holding up for those of you watching online is the November issue of Outlook. It has the title, The Socialist Surge is Happening in America. It's got an article or two that I've written, one by Liberty McCarter, one by Gary Bauer. And again, one of the reasons why I thought this was so timely, as are so many of your books, we are at a time right now when a lot of young people think that socialism is better than capitalism, that think the Democratic Socialist of America might help us deal with affordability. And so before we get into some of the basics just of the Communist Manifesto, which you talk about, what you call kind of his gospel, let's just mention the fact that the reason this book, I think, is so timely and significant is we have an election coming up, and there are a lot of people that are going to want to vote for socialist unless they begin to understand some of the things you talk about in this book.
1: Yes, in fact, one of the longest chapters in the book is on socialism, and we need to talk about it. You know, I begin the chapter by saying the dream is free, the bill comes later. And I might say right at the top, Kirby, that one of the reasons why socialism is so attractive is that people judge it by its promises, not its results. So what I do in this chapter is to outline some attractions to it, because obviously it's attractive, the idea that we are going to be able to solve the problems of injustice, et cetera, et cetera. And, you know, who doesn't want free health care, free bus rides, complete, total, free health care, and on and on. Of course it's attractive. It sounds good. The only problem is it is impossible. And that's one of the things that I try to point out in that chapter. And I also, of course, connected with Karl Marx and show the relationship between democratic socialism. It may not be full-blown communism. In fact, in my book, I think I call it Marxism Light.
0: Right.
1: And I think that's what it really is, because it is attractive. But another thing that people need to worry about as we approach elections, Kirby, is that there is incrementalism. First of all, you win this victory, then you win that victory, then you win that victory, and eventually down the line, as the years progress, we discover that the impact is huge. And of course, in the book, I also outline it in a chapter, how it came to America, how the plan was for it to come to America, and how there are other ways that Marxism has, of course, influenced the United States.
0: Let me just mention real quickly that there are a couple book chapters that I'm going to just mention, because I do want to give some time, of course, to talk about D.L. Moody before this hour is up. But you do have one on a father and mother's concern for their son. And a while back, Dr. Lutzer, I did spend some time talking about the family of Karl Marx, and you've done a very good job there. Revolutionary in the making, even the idea of structural evil and the search for a solution. But to pick up on what you said just a minute ago, when I was in graduate school, I had to read Karl Marx, I had to read Lenin, I had to read Stalin, I had to read Mao, because I took a course in socialism, because I know I would be debating and discussing these issues. And matter of fact, the teacher was a socialist, and so it wasn't surprising in that regard. But I've always said that Karl Marx had something that worked in his favor, and that is the time when you had the Industrial Revolution unfolding and some of the negative aspects of what was happening at the time, he could talk about the problems with capitalism and point to this utopian view in the future where you would have socialism and eventually you'd have mature communism, where each would produce according to their ability and each would receive according to their needs. Sounds so good until you play it out. And again, if you look at my booklet on socialism, I quote from a very good piece by Dinesh D'Souza in his book, in which he documents more than 24 socialist experiments, and all of them have ended in failure and ended in death and destruction. So I want to take a break, and when I come back, even though I'm skipping over a couple of really good chapters, I want to focus on what we might call the gospel of Marxism, because I think if somebody were just to take the time and read just the Communist Manifesto, and you give us a great summary there, you can begin to understand why you can't be a Christian socialist. Really, you can't even be an American and believe that socialism and Marxism is a good idea. It's all part of this book, Marxism and Moody, and it is published by our good friends at Moody Publishers. We'll come back with Dr. Erwin Lutzer right after this.

0: has happened in our churches, ladies, where God has called us to a certain calling and then we realize, oh, well, that girl, she ain't godly enough.
1: We all face feelings of inadequacy, as Trisha Davis explains on Focus on the Family Minute.
0: I don't want people knowing that I'm hanging out with her. Maybe God has called you to a community of faith and you're like, well, they're too godly. We get to this place where we start to look for the approval of man rather than the approval of God, because at the core of who we are, we fight this battle of not being enough. And here's the deal. Our greatest desire is to be fully known and to be fully loved. Our greatest fear is that we will be fully known, but that we wouldn't be fully loved.
1: More from Trisha at familyminute.org.
2: If you died tonight, do you know where you would be in the morning? If you say, heaven, I hope, that's not going to get you there. Jesus said, you must be born again. Without being born again, you will not enter the kingdom of God. Joining a church is not being born again. Getting baptized in water is not being born again. Taking communion bread is not being born again. Doing good deeds is not being born again. Keeping the Ten Commandments is not the way to be born again. To be born again, you must receive Jesus as your Lord and Savior and repent. Jesus said, except you repent, you shall all perish. 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
5: Privileged to have with us today Dr. Erwin Lutzer, co-author of this new book, Marx and Moody, Two Contemporaries, Two Gospels, Two Tombstones, One Choice, published by our good friends at Moody. As a matter of fact, we have a link to Dr. Lutzer as well as to Moody Media so that you can find out more not only of his work but others in that regard as well. The book has come out and it is available in your local bookstore, and if you can't find that, simply scroll down a little further on our webpage and you'll see the information about Marx and Moody, and you could order it there if you'd like to do so. We will get to some of the other articles we've posted, but Dr. Lutzer, let's, if we can, maybe educate some people, because it is very clear that if you just even look at something as simple as the Communist Manifesto, you don't have to read Das Kapital and all sorts of other things that I had to read. You, as you point out, come up with about six different topics. One which I think is very important at the beginning is that property, private property, is to be abolished. And when you hear individuals saying we'll take over the means of production, when you hear individuals saying we want to move to a time where we no longer have a class struggle, really at the core is this idea that private property is something to be abolished. Yet if you look at the scriptures, even the idea of thou shalt not steal implies property, and certainly there were private property rights given during the Old Testament theocracy and assumed all the way through the Bible. So there's the first obvious conflict between Marx and a biblical point of view, isn't there?
6: There really is, and of course that's number one on my list as I go through the Communist Manifesto. You see, here's his argument. when there are wars, we war because we own things. You know, there's the ownership of one country. It has boundaries. Later on, Marx is going to talk about boundaries, and on his tombstone are workers of the world unite, indicating that there's going to be a universal world in which no boundaries will be needed. So here's the point. If you don't own anything, you won't fight. So private property has to be abolished. That means people who own a factory or own a farm or own something aren't going to give it up voluntarily. Obviously, it has to be taken from them. And because of that, they have to be killed, they have to be marginalized, and so forth. Maybe here's a good visual illustration that comes to my mind. During the days of Stalin, after the revolution of Lenin, what you had was horses with men on them, of course, horsemen, going through Russia, who were Leninists, saying to farmers, get out of here now. This farm belongs to me because I belong to the state. I am now the ruling class. And so wealthy farmers were taken to Siberia, killed, etc. In fact, millions starved. Why? The farmers were not allowed to keep their grain. They had to give it during the days of Stalin to pay off the debts of the country. And so they starved to death. But remember, the ideology in communism is the thing that's most important. It's not how many lives you have to kill in order to bring it about. So if you don't own anything, you won't fight. So let's take away ownership. The abolishment of private property. You're absolutely right. And of course, from there, all kinds of other things flow. And you know, you say that socialism doesn't work. I was reminded of a kibbutz in Israel who tried it, and they, of course, had to stop it because they said it became a paradise for parasites.
5: Great line.
6: And that's exactly what happened. You know, I want to say this, Kirby, and I say this in the book, too, where I discuss democratic socialism. For parents out there saying, how can I get this across to my children? I use the illustration of the professor who told his class, it's not fair that some of you get a better grade in this class than others. So in order to make it equal, at the end of the semester, I am going to average all the grades from each according to his ability, to each according to his need. We are going to deal with you collectively. You know, you become part of the warm collective, and therefore everything will even out. And now, those of you who are smarter, you can work harder and better than the slower ones. And at the end of the semester, now I want a question, namely, is this going to motivate students to study? Are people going to wake up excited to work for the state and say, oh boy, today I get to work for people. I don't work for myself. I work for other people because I know that they just need this and they don't want to work. And so I will work for them. As a matter of fact, I have a description in the book. I'm sure you came across it about Marx saying what kind of a day you'll be able to have in this utopia. You know, one day you'll do one thing. One day you'll be in the afternoon, herd cows, in the evening, discuss things, tomorrow, fish. And so everybody's going to be, their needs are all going to be met. Just get rid of private property and the state will divvy it out really fairly.
5: Let me just mention that Chapter 8 is the one on democratic socialism. That's where that quote, a paradise for parasites, is. And as a matter of fact, we're probably going to redo my booklet on socialism, and this book will certainly be part of that. But let me at least pick one other part of the Communist Manifesto, and that is Marx, as you said, didn't just not believe in God. He hated God. He referred to religion as the sigh of oppressed creature. It is the opium of the people. And then again, if you have any kind of religious convictions at all, you really can't merge Marxism with religion. You certainly cannot merge Marxism with Christianity, can you?
6: two reasons why you can't. Number one, in Marxism, of course, there is no God, and you cannot have two loyalties. You have to be loyal only to the state, and the state will give you your daily bread. Don't go to God for your daily bread. The state will do it. And so you cannot have that. Furthermore, God is oppressive. Remember that Marxism is based on the idea of classism, namely that there are the oppressed and there are the oppressors. And we have to get rid of the oppressors because they're the landowners, they're the factory owners. We have to get rid of them so that we can then find out that, and by the way, Kirby, if you take away the oppression, evil no longer really exists like it does now. It's only evil that causes us to do something evil. And that is the evil that's done against us. Of course, he doesn't answer. How is it that evil people are the ones who do evil to others? So he thought that human nature was pliable. It could change. And eventually, everyone would get along really well, especially when the workers were in charge. They would.
5: And in chapter 9, you do talk about what did Marx get wrong and Moody get right. And a lot of that is a view of human nature, because the argument that I learned under communists that were educating me and socialists that were educating me is you change the economic base, it changes the cultural superstructure. So you actually change people from the outside in and you create the Marxist new man. Whereas afterwards, we're going to talk about D.L. Moody. He recognized that sin resides in us. And there is, of course, oppression outside as well, but you have to certainly have a biblical view of human nature. And so as we come to a break, we'll come back and maybe use this as a model to take some of the material we learned from D.L. Moody in the Bible and apply it again to Karl Marx. But it's part of this book, which is, again, Marx and Moody, Two Lives, Two Legacies, and really just an incredible contrast. And at a time when we see these Marxist ideas surfacing all over the world, especially in this country, and they're infiltrating all sorts of even unlikely places. They're part of this campaign right now. There are individuals who call themselves democratic socialists that we've documented on this program many times. This, I think, is more important than ever for you to know how to critique Marxism, to critique socialism, and to have a little bit of discernment. And as he pointed out, maybe one of the illustrations you could use is the professor averaging all the grades. Another one is sometimes I can ask a Gen Y, a millennial, Gen Z, do you like it when other people tell you what to do? And they go, no. I said, well, then you don't want socialism, because you'll have nameless, faceless, unelected bureaucrats telling you what to do. And sometimes that is where the light goes on as well. We'll continue our conversation with Dr. Erwin Lutzer, Marx and Moody, right after these important messages.
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8: Hello, this this is Diana File, and I want to share with you from Hebrews 11 and verse 17. It says, by faith, Abraham, when he was tested, offered up Isaac, and he who had received the promise offered up his only begotten son, of whom it was said, and Isaac, your seed shall be called, concluding that God was able to raise him up even from the dead, from which he also received him in a figurative sense. Wow. Now, this story is in the Bible, in the book of Genesis, and of course is repeated here in Hebrews 11, that God told Abraham to take Isaac and to sacrifice him as an offering to God. And Abraham obeyed. He got up early the next morning and he obeyed what God told him to do. You see, this gives us such insight. Abraham had faith in God, and that's how he received this promised child of Isaac. And so when God asked him to offer him, this says that he concluded, in other words, that God was able to raise him from the dead. He had faith in what God said because he had told Abraham, it's through Isaac that your descendants will come and that all these promises will come. And all the families of the earth will be blessed. And so, wow, that was a testing of Abraham's faith. But he was obedient. And when he got to the mountain, it said he took the wood and he took the fire. And so his son Isaac said, well, where's the lamb for the sacrifice? And Abraham said, my son, God will provide himself a lamb. And they went up on the mountain. He tied up Isaac and put him on the altar and raised the knife. But an angel from heaven said, stop, don't touch the child. And God spoke to him and said, I know you, Abraham, that you will command your house after me to keep my ways. And so he said, blessing, I'm going to bless you. So God renewed the promise that he had given, and Abraham was able to spare Isaac. But you see, the reason this even happened, they were in covenant together, and it made it possible for God to send his only son into the world to die on the cross for us. So therefore, it's through this faith that Abraham operated in that made it possible for God to bring Jesus into the world and to save us. Wow, what an amazing thing to think about. It's important that we trust God. It's important that we believe what God says, that we have conviction of God, what God said that will truly come to pass. That's what Abraham had in this situation. And of course, Isaac was spared. And then through Isaac came Jacob and Esau. And so this was all by faith that it was done. So this is why it's very important to have faith in God. It's very important that you are persuaded that God's word is true. And when you are persuaded that God's word is true and you act upon that word, then it comes to pass in your life. Praise the Lord. God is good and he never changes. His word never fails. And so you, just like with Abraham, you can have faith in what God says and believe him and know that God is going to keep his word. Until next time, get into the word. Let the word get in you.
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5: Back once again as we continue our conversation with Dr. Erwin Lutzer. Let me just mention, we'll probably open up the phones in the second hour because we'll be talking about the issue of abortion, a very important case, but there will also be a little bit more free time for some of your comments or questions. So if you even have some comments or questions about Marxism or communism or socialism, certainly just let you hold those, and we will certainly get to some of those phone calls in about a half an hour or so. So again, I wanted you to be aware of this book, Marx and Moody, Two Contemporaries, two gospels, two tombstones, one choice. And I thought that one of your chapters, Dr. Lutzer, really helps, in a sense, provide a transition, because there is a dramatic difference between Karl Marx's view of human nature and the Marxist view of human nature and a biblical view of human nature. And in your chapter, what did Marx get wrong and Moody get right? And I wanted to get your thoughts about that as well, because once you understand that, you can see that you can't put the two together. Either you believe that human beings are created in God's image and are sinful, and thus we need to protect ourselves from people that have too much power, or you believe that we can create a new man, the Marxist new man, and we can create a utopia. But those are mutually exclusive, aren't they?
6: Well, they really are. But even before I answer that, Kirby, I was listening during your ads, and you mentioned, you know, Spurgeon being in England at the same time as Marx. I wonder if you know, and I mentioned this in the book, that Frederick Engels, who helped write the Communist Manifesto, was asked in a game, who do you hate the most? And he said Spurgeon, because Spurgeon also spoke against socialism. And by the way, lest I forget, we're going to be talking about Moody now. Moody talked about communism and socialism. Here in Chicago, he made the statement during the worker unrest that unless we evangelize the cities, we will have here in America a reign of terror, those are his words, the likes of which we have never seen. But back to your question, the answer is absolutely yes. The two cannot be united, Christianity and communism, for obvious reasons. But let's talk about human nature. You have described it correctly, that Marx's view of

0: people listening who wonder who in the world Moody was. So let's just clarify that he was really the Billy Graham
1: of
0: the 1800s, founded Moody Bible Institute, Moody Church, and a host of schools out in Massachusetts and other social organizations. And by the way, the people who read this book, Marx and Moody, they are going to be surprised at how much Moody worked in terms of the social conditions of his people. He wasn't really just only interested in souls, though, of course, the gospel was paramount. But let's get back to this. I have a quote in the book that someone who preceded Marx, and Marx would have agreed with him, I'm sure, that evil runs outside of you. And the only reason that you do evil is because evil is done to you. Once again, we're in the question of, well, why is evil being done to you if it's done by human beings? But let's not try to be, let's not try to judge it by logic and reason. But the point is, from this, it develops that, you know, we have to open the prisons. We can't blame the prisoners. Because after all, they are a victim of circumstances. And by the way, sometimes prisoners and those who commit crimes are, of course, influenced by circumstances. But the blame is on the outside of the person, and they themselves therefore don't deserve this or don't deserve that. And you know what happens? We don't need police. Abolish the police. Why? Because policemen are oppressive, and what they do is they oppress people, and all that they do is they cause more violence, etc., etc. Now, Moody understood, as I mentioned, that sin resides in everyone. All have sinned and come short of the glory of God. Therefore, what we need is not just, we may need a new economic system, that let's just put that on the shelf for a moment, but what we really need is a new heart. And for everyone who is listening, I hope that they have a pen or pencil handy, because I want them to write this down as a good example of what the gospel is all about. Moody said that his gospel could be summarized with three R's. First of all, ruined by the fall. Right there, of course, you go against Marxism, because in Marxism, there is no fall. We came up through the animal world, Darwinianism, and so forth. But we are ruined by the fall, and we cannot redeem ourselves. We need a hand from heaven. We need God to redeem us, and in the process of doing that, we, our sins are forgiven, and so forth. So, first of all, ruined by the fall. Secondly, redeemed by the blood, the sacrifice of Jesus Christ on the cross for sinners. And right now, Kirby, there could be people listening who have never savingly believed on Christ. They've never trusted the sacrifice of Jesus Christ as the basis of their redemption. And so they may be full of fear. They may be full of anxiety. Right now, wherever they're listening, they can repent and believe on Christ, who redeemed all who would believe on him by his blood. And then the third point is regenerated by the Holy Spirit. And the Holy Spirit of God, when we receive Christ, changes our nature, gives us a new appetite. It does not make us perfect by any means. But the blood of Jesus Christ, its application to our lives, the cleansing of our hearts, we immediately begin to have a love for God and a regard for God, a respect for God, and a fear for God, and there is that transformation of the heart. So Moody used to preach this, and of course, as a result of that, many people, thousands, tens of thousands believed.
2: One of the things I think is so striking about that is that if you even are interested in the social circumstances, you've got a section where you talk about evangelism and the care for the poor and all the different social action that Moody did.

did, but it was all based upon that last R, because in 2 Corinthians 5 verse 17, it says, therefore, if anyone is in Christ, he is a new creation. The old is passed away. Behold, the new is come. So if you're really thinking about this, Dr. Lutzer, and I say this before, sometimes when I'm interacting with and maybe even debating people that believe in socialism, socialism doesn't provide the opportunity to bring about the change you want to bring about. Whether you look at the abolition movement, the anti-slavery movement, the temperance movement, all the way up to the civil rights movement and all sorts of other social movements, every one of those that were successful came about because people of faith were transformed, they were restored, and in some respects, we can see the tremendous benefit that came from, for example, even Dr. Moody and others that were actually taking the gospel into the streets and dealing with not only the inside of the individual, but the outside problems as well, and compare that to the incredible devastation that has come from Karl Marx. And all of that goes back to that set of three R's, especially the third one, because individuals that are motivated to reach out to others are going to make a profound difference. And so when we come back from the break, I want to talk a little bit more about some of the other things we can learn about from D.L. Moody. This is part of the book Marx and Moody, Two Contemporaries, Two Gospels, Two Tombstones, and One Particular Choice. Because when these ideas are surfacing, do we have a biblical response? And in some respects, D.L. Moody growing up at the time and preaching not only in this country, but in other countries around the world, whereas actually understanding that if we're going to bring about some significant change in education and the culture and all that, we don't need to accept this radical revolution of Karl Marx. We need to recognize the importance of spiritual conversion and then how converted individuals go out there and become the salt of the earth and the light of the world. Let's take a break. We'll continue our conversation with Dr. Erwin Lutzer right after this.

0: John wrote, "This is the message we have heard from him and proclaimed to you, that God is light, and in him is no darkness at all. If we say we have fellowship with him while we walk in darkness, we lie and do not practice the truth. But if we walk in the light as he is in the light, we have fellowship with one another, and the blood of Jesus, his son, cleanses us from all sin. God is light. The essence of his character is holiness and purity. Darkness is the absence of light, and moral darkness is the absence of spiritual light and truth, which is sinfulness resulting in calamity. So to walk in darkness is to continue in sin. The way for those of us who desire to be his disciples, to be at one with Jesus, is to walk in his light, living in obedience to God, his word and ordinances, which leads to continuous fellowship with God. Like a moth drawn to a flame, let us pursue with all diligence the light of Christ, to put on the essence of his character of holiness and purity, consecrating ourselves to him and to his kingdom." I'm Leah Fort. Connect with me on social media and at leahfortconnects.com.
1: Carol Platt Liebel for townhall.com. Michigan voters face a stark choice for U.S. Senate. Mike Rogers, a former congressman, state senator, and FBI agent, or Abdul al-Sayed, whose radical views should alarm Americans. Consider his hostility toward Israel. In last week's debate, he repeatedly refused to say whether Iran, our adversary, poses a greater threat than Israel, our longtime ally. He's described Israel as bloodthirsty and opposes sending it defensive weapons. There are troubling questions, too, about his family's associations. His half-sister, a University of Chicago professor, wrote that her family had longstanding ties to Egypt's Muslim Brotherhood. That branch is now designated a terrorist organization by the U.S. government. El-Sayed denies any family ties. Michigan deserves a senator who can tell an ally from an enemy. El-Sayed has no business in the U.S. Senate.
2: This is David Barton with another moment from America's history. How should we respond if confronted with frustration and conflict? The proper response was given over 200 years ago in a lengthy speech when Benjamin Franklin told the delegates at the Constitutional Convention, "In this situation of this assembly, groping as it were in the dark to find political truth, how has it happened, sir, that we have not hitherto once thought of humbly applying to the Father of Lights to illuminate our understanding? Have we now forgotten that powerful friend? Or do we imagine we no longer need his assistance? God governs in the affairs of men. I therefore move that henceforth prayers imploring the assistance of heaven and its blessings on our deliberations be held in this assembly every morning before we proceed to business." Benjamin Franklin knew that prayer was the proper response.
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4: 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The book is entitled Marx and Moody, published by our good friends at Moody Publishers. As you might imagine, I'm going to do some commentaries on that. And Dr. Lucia, of course, I love all of your books, but this one in particular certainly had so many great chapters. And I thought for just a minute we might camp out on chapter 6 for the part of D.L. Moody, because you talk about understanding the cities of the 1800s. And a few minutes ago I tried to talk about the fact that both Marx and Moody confronted a Chicago that was plagued with overcrowding, poor sanitation. We're talking about animal and human waste, sometimes in the rivers and even on the streets. You're talking about typhoid, dysentery, very high death rate. Some of that came from this rapid industrialization. Some of it came from not paying attention to the kind of infrastructure necessary as we had this rapid urbanization and industrialization. But the difference is, Marx said, capitalism's a failure. Eventually, we're going to get to a utopia, which, of course, never happened. And Moody said, we're going to preach the gospel because we want to change people from the inside out. But we also are not going to ignore the outside issues, and certainly got very involved in what we today would call social service or social action. And the gospel is not an either or, it's a both and, isn't it?
5: It really is. And, you know, I know that time goes so quickly on this program. I want to tell a story about Moody, and it helps us to understand. Here's this man who's making a lot of money selling shoes. He is beginning to develop a Sunday school in Chicago, and he's taking care of their physical needs and their spiritual needs. 1,000 people, And, you know, Abraham Lincoln stops on the way to be inaugurated in Washington, stops and speaks at Moody Sunday School. But here's what really changed his heart beyond just conversion. It was part of his conversion in that sense. He has a teacher who has to go back home. He's dying. And he says, I have girls in my Sunday school who aren't saved. They are rowdy. Nobody can take care of them. Moody said, let's visit them. They visit them together the following week on Moody's horse and buggy. They lead each one to saving faith in Christ. They gather together Sunday night. They are in a circle. Moody's in the circle. The teacher is in the circle. And girls, five or six of them, are around them in a circle. The teacher prays. Moody prays. He's about to get up from his knees. And one of these girls prays. And then the next one, then the next one, then the next one. Moody said, heaven came down that night. I resigned my position as a shoe salesman. Money would never tempt me again. He lived in the park, just subsisting, spending all of his money for others. Became the president of the YMCA and so forth. Why? Because of those physical needs that he also wanted to meet. He established centers here, 1,800 families being taken care of, providing food, having people go throughout the neighborhoods, asking the families how they are doing. I mean, he did more than Karl Marx ever possibly even thought of doing. As a matter of fact, Marx was actually evicted from his apartment,
6: yes,
5: he and his family, a year after the Communist Manifesto was written. Here's a man who gave his heart to the Lord, but also to people, made six or seven trips to the battlefield, to the front lines in the Civil War, helping people on both sides, handing out blankets. He saw suffering and death firsthand, and of course, he gave his life, and that's the way in which he lived. And do I have time, Kirby, to just give a couple of lines of a sermon that he preached and the kind of preaching he did?
6: Sounds very good. Go ahead.
5: All right. He had a great imagination, and that's what captivated the large crowds. I can imagine that when Christ said to the little band, go ye into all the world and preach the gospel, Peter said, Lord, do you think that we should go back to Jerusalem and preach the gospel to that man, to the men who murdered you? Yes, said Christ. Go up to him. Tell that man, the man who spit in my face, tell him that he may have a seat at my kingdom yet. Peter, go find the man that made the cruel crown of thorns and placed it on my brow, and tell him how I will have a crown ready for him in heaven if he repents. And I'm reading too quickly. Hunt up that man that took the reed and brought it down over my cruel thorns, driving them into my brow. Tell him, I'll put a scepter in his hand, and he shall rule over nations if he repents. So you can see here, Moody was a plain man who preached the plain gospel, and he preached it plainly. And people connected and were converted. On his tombstone are the words that he who does the will of God abides forever. On his wife's tombstone right next to him, they shall see his face and they shall reign with him forever and ever. Here are two people who gave themselves, and their legacy is huge. I mean, we're talking about Moody Bible Institute, Moody Church, schools, a publishing company, Moody Publishers. And then you think of Marx, who on his tombstone has all the workers of the world unite,
6: yeah,
5: a borderless world, a world in which Marx says we actually establish no morality, no laws, no religion. Marxism destroys all that. And as a result of getting rid of that, mankind can just reach paradise on his own.
6: Wow. And again, for those that may want to see that entire sermon, that's, of course, in chapter 7 of your book. And, of course, chapter 9 is the two tombstones and one choice at the grave of Karl Marx and at the graves of Mr. and Mrs. D.L. Moody. Fascinating book. So much great material. As you know, Dr. Lutzer, we could have gone for another hour on any one of the chapters, but about 260 pages. It is out. You can find it in your local bookstore, but, of course, we've made it easy for you to get it if you would like to by going to our website, pointofview.net. If nothing else, Dr. Lutzer, I want to thank you for the great legacy of faith that you've had all these years, and thank you for being such a good friend of Point of View.
5: Thank you, Kirby, and God bless you.
6: Let's, if we can, just mention again that if you find yourself wanting to find some of the material that we're talking about today, if you'd like to read this book, I think you'll find it very encouraging. And most importantly, it's a great antidote. That first half of the book on Marx is a great summary of some of the issues that we as Christians would have in terms of the view about private property, the view about human nature, the role of the state, and much more. If you'd like to have something that would certainly encourage you about an individual who lived at about the same time, dealt with some of the same issues, but certainly provided a biblical and very practical solution to some of these issues in the area of education, social service, and the rest, that chapter, those chapters on D.L. Moody are there as well. So a great resource. I hope that you'll take the time to find out a little bit more. And if you know somebody that might benefit from this conversation, you might actually take the time to send to them maybe the podcast or point them to the YouTube video or something else, because this is, I think, one of the great battles of worldview that we're dealing with right now. It's something we talk about so often here on Point of View, and so that's what we're going to be talking about this hour. Next hour, going to get into this issue of abortion. Very important case you need to know about, and is abortion health care? I think you know the answer, but we'll give an answer to that right after this.
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9: Today is Thursday, October 15th. High temperature yesterday in Amarillo was 68 degrees. Today, the high is expected to be in the upper 60s. North wind this afternoon gusting up to 45 miles an hour. Tonight, overnight low to mid 40s. North wind in the night gusting up to 45 miles an hour. Tomorrow, sunny, breezy, high temperature upper 50s.
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11: With SRN News, I'm Bob Agnew in Washington. The second of two reports on inflation has now been released, and the news is not necessarily good for people who are hoping for an improvement when it comes to the price front. We get the latest look at the latest numbers from correspondent Bernie Bennett.
12: Although not its primary inflation gauge, the PPI is closely watched by the Fed when it comes to setting interest rates. Today's report indicates wholesale inflation was much stronger last month than at any time since 2022, with producer prices soaring 1.3% in September compared to the forecast of 0.6%. Meanwhile, weekly jobless claims are up, but not by very much. The Labor Department said it received 199,000 first-time requests for unemployment benefits in the week ending October 10th. That marks a jump of about 1,000 claims from the previous week's revised total. Bernie Bennett, Washington.
11: The IRS is reminding those who received an extension to file their 2025 federal income taxes that today is the day. They must submit their returns by the end of the day. Paperwork must be submitted electronically or postmarked by midnight to avoid late penalties. The president's midterm push continues. Willie Nelson has an update on the campaign.
13: President Trump is continuing his midterm campaign blitz for Republicans. Yesterday, he held rallies in Arizona and Montana, urging supporters to treat the race as if he were on the ballot. The president warned that a Democrat win would mean packing the Supreme Court with radical Marxists and said the last Democrat administration brought the worst inflation in American history. He heads to Georgia Friday and Kentucky on Saturday. Willie Nelson, Washington.
11: Two of the nation's leading artificial intelligence firms are facing federal investigations. The Federal Trade Commission says it has subpoenaed OpenAI and Anthropic as it looks into the potential risks their technology poses to consumers. The companies have been involved in major cybersecurity incidents related to their AI agents, including hacks into some U.S. government websites. This is
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11: With a lot on the line for the country, there's a call to prayer before the upcoming midterm elections.
16: The Family Research Council is urging Christians all across the nation to be in prayer for America, the candidates, and election workers in the run-up to November 3rd. The FRC says anyone who downloads the Stand Firm app can join in daily prayer with other believers and can hear messages from pastors and other faith leaders. Experts say the results of this election will affect hundreds of millions for years to come. All the details can be found at FRC.org. Michael Harrington reporting.
11: Dozens of Florida Latino faith leaders gathered in Tallahassee this week to condemn the rapid succession of executions in that state. Pastor Omar Johnson called on Governor Ron DeSantis to stop carrying them out, saying accountability does not require another death. The clergyman also delivered a letter to the governor's office signed by more than 70 Latino bishops, pastors, and other church leaders. This is SRN News. There is a growing threat from the Iran-backed Houthis in Yemen. We get an update from correspondent Laura Winters.
17: Reporters repeatedly asking President Trump this week about the Houthis in Yemen, the Iran-backed Islamic group, which is anti-American and anti-Israel, causing trouble in the region.
18: Have you made a decision on striking the Houthis?
19: They're behaving very badly.
18: What are you
19: going to
18: do about that?
19: I mean, if I told you I made a decision, that would
18: be
19: the Houthis have acted very badly.
17: The Houthis striking the airport in Riyadh, Saudi Arabia, where at least 14 people were killed and over 300 injured. Laura Winters reporting.
11: The plan to broadcast the execution of Nedal Hassan has been called off. That's according to a post by President Trump on social media, noting the Fort Hood gunman will still be put to death as planned in December by a firing squad. Hassan killed 13 people, including including a pregnant soldier at the base in Texas. You'll find more on these stories at SRNnews.com.
20: This is Carter Conlon. The son in Luke chapter 15 finally came to himself. He did not fully understand his father's house, but he knew it was better there than where he was. He was starving, and in his father's house there was nourishment and plenty of it. You see, his sin of selfishness had found him out. His neglect of what he was called to do had left him spiritually starving. Maybe you're a child of God and you're saying, what's wrong with me? Why am I so unfulfilled? Why am I spiritually starving all the time? Do like the prodigal son once did. Get up and head home to the heart of your father. You may not fully understand everything about his house, but you do know in your heart that there's something more there for you. No matter where you've fallen or what you've done, when you head home, the embrace of God will meet you long before you find it. It's time for you and I to pray.

0: second hour today here on Point of View. Let me just mention, first of all, as I said last hour, we'll open up the phones if you would like to join the conversation. Of course, we've been talking about everything from Marxism to socialism. Now we're going to be talking about abortion and a couple of really important cases that you need to know about. But if you'd like to join us, make some comments, feel free to do so. That number is 1-800-351-1212. We'll maybe take some calls a little bit later, but did want to provide that opportunity. We were a little bit close on time with Dr. Lutzer, and we're able to at least cover much of his book, but this hour I think we'll have some freedom to certainly take some of your phone calls. And of course, the issue of abortion is front and center because we're going to talk about a few cases, one out of New Mexico, one that we've mentioned here before. And by the way, for those of you listening in New Mexico, we just put together when we'll probably be going back to that. And of course, once again, let me remind you that next week I'll be in Georgia with our radio stations, and we have a meet and greet taking place on Monday, October 19th, Martinez Bible Chapel. And we've already mentioned that that's an opportunity for you to come and meet me and Liberty and others. So let me just say that if you want to attend that, we'd certainly appreciate you sending us an email on that regard. But let's, we can get into one case out of New Mexico, this other case out of Washington State, and we bring back to the microphone Joel Noble, who is the Director of Public Policy at Samaritan Ministries International. He's been with them since 2001. Individual that has a bachelor's degree from Illinois State, as well as a Master of Arts in Leadership Studies from the seminary at Lincoln Christian University. And so, Joel, welcome back to Point of View.
1: Appreciate you having me on.
0: Let's, if we can, explain the New Mexico case, which is very interesting because I would have to say, I think this is right, it's a legal first in which an aborted baby was treated as a person in state law in the state of New Mexico, which led to the estate of the deceased 26-year-old child receiving a significant judgment. So can you give us some background on that case for especially people that are unfamiliar with it?
1: Yeah, absolutely. So I believe you're right. I think it is the first time we've seen this kind of precedent be set. But in this case, it was a mother who went and had the abortion performed. And then afterwards, she sued, and the estate sued, saying that she was not able to give consent because she was high on meth at the time. And so they ended up finding in favor of her and also the unborn baby and awarded the estate of the baby $200,000, and which is great in terms of settling the, setting precedent for the personhood of this child. But it does, baffle, the hypocrisy of it, because if she was stone sober, there wouldn't have been an issue. They would have, had the abortion. Nothing, would have went on, just like every day in New Mexico. But because she was under the influence of meth, they suddenly discovered the personhood of this baby.
0: Well, let's, if we can, talk about that for a minute, because whenever I speak on that, and even last week I was in a first year class at a Bible school, and we got into a little of the conversation that on the one hand, if indeed you want the child, then if that if a mother is struck or in an accident, we certainly see that as two homicides. But mm-hmm. if the mother doesn't want the child, it's just a clump of cells, and there is a sense in which we change the, if you will, the moral status and the humanity of the unborn based on whether or not the mother wants it or does not. And again, my girls go to all sorts of baby showers. They don't go to fetus showers. And it does seem to me that that's part of the problem. We have a legal system that was completely perverted ever since Roe versus Wade. But what are your thoughts?
1: Yeah, you're exactly right. It's, such a contradiction because, as you said, if, we see a lot of places where there's a double homicide, where a pregnant mother is murdered, and then they charge that assailant with double homicide. But if that same mother, went in and, like you said, chose to end the life of this baby through abortion, then suddenly it's not a person. And like you said, just a clump of cells. And just a baby. It's, you know, we all go through different stages of development. I don't look like I did when I was 20, unfortunately, and I don't look like I did when I was 6 months old. And so a level of development doesn't change the personhood. And that's really what is, you know, as, you know, being argued. And the courts can't seem, you know, a lot of states and the legislatures in a lot of states can't see that. You know, while it's in a stage of development, suddenly it's not a person, which, you know, we know is not true. But, you know, the states and legislatures can't seem to figure that out.
0: Well, and again, one of the things that we've done in the past is I've provided a booklet on abortion, of course, also Liberty. McCarter's done some on chemical abortion, but on the abortion, we just talk about the fact that if you look at biblical arguments, Psalm 139, Psalm 51:5, Exodus, all sorts of passages like that, but even if you say, well, I'm not going to use biblical ideas, there are medical arguments against abortion, there are legal arguments against abortion, there are philosophical arguments against abortion. We go through all of those, and yet we live in this almost, if you will, schizophrenic state in which on the one hand, we, if a mother is in some kind of distress in her pregnancy, the doctors in the hospital be working feverishly to save the life both of the mother and the child. But just down the hallway, if the mother decides she wants an abortion, they will maybe abort a child of the same age. And in some respects, this case out of New Mexico is going to force issues like, what are we dealing with here? We've always understood that a child inside the womb has a right to life until Roe versus Wade. We've already assumed that they have a right to inheritance. If a woman is pregnant with one child and there's also two other children and the husband dies, well, the estate is eventually going to go to all three children. One is still in the womb. So we just have too many contradictions that are certainly important issues to address. So let's, if we can, take a break, because I then want to make this particular issue even more complex, because there's a case in Washington which has now ruled that if indeed you provide health care insurance, you must provide coverage for abortion. And of course, you've been watching that at some time at Samaritan's Ministries. That, of course, was another case that went before the Supreme Court having to do with the nuns as well as Hobby Lobby and some others. So this is another case, and just illustrates again, this whole pro-life issue is one that's front and center. And I think more importantly, we're going to have to educate our listeners and even the people that subscribe to your Samaritan's Ministry outreach to really think biblically about these pro-life issues. So we'll come back and pick off that particular court case right after this.

0: When God warns, we'd better listen. From materialism to hedonism, from promoting sin to redefining good as evil, Israel did it all, and God's warning of judgment came to pass. The people heard, but they rejected. God's warning America, but are we listening? Hello, I'm Sam Rohr with another Stand in the Gap Minute. In Isaiah 5:21, Isaiah pronounced a fifth woe identifying the egregious sin of arrogance and corruption. God hates pride because it embodies the sin of satanic defiance against God. Through pride, mankind pronounces himself to be God, resulting in the rejection of God and eternal life. Then Isaiah pronounced the sixth woe, identifying the sin of corrupted leadership fueled by dependence on alcohol and drug addictions. He said, "Woe unto the political and military leaders who through addiction become bribed and incapable of sound judgment." Sound like America? While God's full of mercy, his justice will prevail. Join with us to communicate God's truth at standinthegapmedia.org.
1: We have broadcasts on the station that are national programs that we ask funds from to pay for airtime. And in nearly every case, we've either had to greatly reduce what we'd normally charge or give it to them totally free. We've been in conversation with Focus on the Family recently. Although that broadcast has been a regular presentation for 40 years, we're on the brink of losing them. We had to agree to decrease their relatively small cost of being on already, and they say that they will reevaluate it in a few more weeks, and if there has been no increase, they will either reduce it considerably more or we'll lose them totally. Another program of excellence is Stand in the Gap program from the Pastors Network. In their case, we made an agreement this month to air their daily one-hour program at no cost at all to them. That is a substantial loss of payment to us. In addition to that, we've cut the payment for Cherry Campbell's program to be half of what it was. None of these were being charged an unreasonable or exorbitant fee to start with. We already carry numerous programs totally without charge, such as Southwest Radio Program, Flashpoint, Point of View. When you consider the size of our audience compared with the amount of financial response we get, it's pretty small. Many of you give large amounts, but it's not a lot of you that do it. Even the people that give $10 a month is a small number of people compared to the great number of listeners. If it wasn't for God and people like you that are supporting partners, we wouldn't be able to stay on the air. I just want to say thank you. Maybe this report that I've given you is a help to you in understanding why support is so appreciated.
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3: Joel Noble with us as we're talking about this issue of pro-life issues, and in particular, we talked about what was happening in New Mexico. Joel, let's, if we can, talk about this very disturbing case out of the state of Washington.
4: Yeah, so absolutely. Yes, so Cedar Park Assembly of God is a church in Kirkland, Washington. And in Washington, it is mandated that if an insurance policy includes maternity, then that has to include abortion. So they equate maternity with abortion. And Washington's among about 13 states that mandate that. So Cedar Park wants to offer health insurance to its employees, but they don't want to that money going towards abortion. So they sued many years ago and have been working that through the courts. But in September, the Ninth Circuit Court of Appeals ruled against them, saying that no, it did not violate their religious conscience. And the reason they gave was they said that it's not a problem with the law, it's a problem with the insurance providers, that it's just an issue of the insurance provider they want to use is not available in their area. There is a small caveat for insurance providers that if they, you know, have a conscience issue, they don't have to include it in the policy. They just have to push people off to the Department of Health then to pay for the abortion. And so they kind of get around it that way. And so what the court said was, well, you know, if this provider was in your area that you want to use, then it wouldn't be an issue. But really what's at issue is they want to have control of their health care
3: can remind some of our listeners, and of course I'm going to have two lawyers tomorrow on our roundtable, that we have the Little Sisters of the Poor case. We have the one which involves Hobby Lobby. And so again, we recognize that the Ninth Circuit Court tends to be one of the more liberal circuits, but this maybe eventually makes its way to the Supreme Court. Maybe it does not, but it just illustrates again that we are at one point in New Mexico actually treating a child as a person and giving a $200,000 award, and in Washington saying that a church that wants to offer health care insurance benefits must also have coverage for abortion. And it just mm-hmm. illustrates again the tangled legal mess that we inherited ever since Roe versus Wade, don't you think?
4: Yeah, exactly. And I hope it does make its way to the Supreme Court. They are, you know, hearing oral arguments currently, but my understanding is that they can still take new cases until about mid-January. So it would be, you know, great if they could take up the Cedar Park case sometime, you know, between now and the new year and hear arguments on that, and, you know, which would hopefully allow a ruling and relief to the church by, you know, the spring.
3: Sure. But again, in the Cedar Park case, we're going to cover that. Just to remind people, four to take a case, five to win. Are there four justices? I'm pretty sure there are that would want to take this case. Do we have five that win? I think so. I wish we didn't have to even guess on a few of those cases, but that is the case. And so we will keep following that. But let's get into the broader issue, because, Joel, I know that not only are you looking at the public policy issues, but you're with an organization that says, well, maybe you don't even want to use insurance. Maybe there are other ways in which you can cover people's health care costs without going through an insurance agency or without going through a government agency that would require abortion or a variety of other issues. Can you explain that for us?
4: Yeah. So Samaritan is healthcare sharing, which means that we're not insurance. And it means that we're direct sharing of medical needs. And in a real simple sense, to break it down, if you were in a church and they, you know, announced that a member had a need and they, you know, needed help with those bills and they passed the basket around or the plate around and took up an offering, that is what we're doing just nationally. We're connecting Christians together every single month to help with each other's medical needs. So it's a set amount based on their family size that they send directly to another member. And then when they have needs, they get help with that. And it is millions of dollars every single month, nearly, you know, $40 million last year, or excuse me, $400 million last year.
3: Yeah, I was thinking the number is larger.
4: Nearly half a billion last year, shared member to member. Yeah,
3: right.
4: $40 million a month. And so to help each other out, and what that means for Christians, besides just the choice, besides the affordability, is they know exactly where the healthcare dollars are going. So when I send a check to somebody each month, I know it's not paying for an abortion. I know it's not paying for gender reassignment. I know it's paying for a broken leg or a heart attack or maternity. And that's the things I hear probably most often, is the control of the healthcare dollars. They know exactly where it's going. They know they're not supporting the darkness, and they have complete choice around their healthcare needs. And they can go to any provider that they want that's best for their family. And it's not their employer. It's not the government. It's not anyone else. It's them saying, this is the provider I want to see.
3: Again, if you would like to join the conversation, let's open up the phone lines then. That number is 1-800-351-1212. Just thought it would be good if you have some comments. Of course, we already talked about some of the very important issues in this midterm election in terms of socialism and Marxism. So if you'd like to join us on that, Joel's with us, and we're going to keep him around for a while because I think he can answer some of these questions about the issue of abortion and health care. But let me again say, this is not a recommendation. I don't claim to know everything about the healthcare industry, but I've been on both sides of this, Joel, in which I've had just the standard insurance, and I've also done some through health share. And one of the things that when we did have the health sharing ministry is I was not only able to help other Christians, but I also had a couple of other things that really made some sense to me. That is to join. I had to agree with a doctor. doctrinal statement, but more importantly, also it agreed to not engage in all sorts of practices. Now, when I actually pay my premiums in for insurance, I know that some of those are going out to individuals that have been engaged in really dangerous kind of activity, whether it's using drugs, whether it is being maybe drinking too much alcohol, maybe it is the fact that they just don't have any self-control. There's just a lot of individuals that I get sort of pooled in with that I'm glad to help people when they've made some mistakes, but to reinforce some of their bad behavior has always been a question. And it does seem to me that that seems to be, at least again, you are in the business, so you can speak to this better than I can, seems to be one of the great benefits of a health sharing ministry, that I'm with like-minded individuals who are not engaging in all sorts of sexual activities, drug activities, and a variety of other things that actually increase the cost of health care nationwide. What are your thoughts?
4: Yeah, exactly. So one of the reasons that, you know, insurance has just got so expensive is that we've lost the idea of personal responsibility. And, you know, and it goes even beyond, you know, how much you drink and the drugs and everything else. It's that everything wants to be covered dollar one, and there's not the idea of, you know, kind of bearing what you can on your own before seeking help. You know, you automatically use that insurance. But our members, yeah, they're signing off, you know, to a biblical lifestyle. They're not drinking to drunkenness. They're not using illegal drugs. And they're staying from sex outside of biblical marriage between one man and one woman. And those things do lead to a healthier lifestyle.
3: Very different, yes.
4: You know, yep, yeah. Exactly. And then, you know, and we can't discount, you know, the idea other folks are praying for you. And so, I mean, that may seem less tangible, but I've seen a difference, you know, even in my own needs, knowing that someone's lifted me up, you know, and when my family's gone through needs. But yeah, the things that they're avoiding is definitely helping control the healthcare cost and the needs.
3: Let me just mention, we do have a link to SamaritanMinistries.org, and you can check that out. It is right next to the picture that we have of Joel. But again, let me open up the phones. I think some of you perhaps have some comments or questions. We, of course, have talked about everything from socialism to abortion. Tomorrow, we're going to get back into some of the questions about the various issues in the midterms. Also going to be talking with two different individuals, one from First Liberty Institute, one from Alliance Defending Freedom. Going to talk about some of the cases that are now before the Supreme Court, some other cases that are at the lower courts that have been resolved. We have quite a number of victories to talk about tomorrow. So again, those are some conversations that we're going to have. But in the last half hour, did want to give you a chance if you wanted to make a comment, agree, disagree. The lines are open, 1-800-351-1212. If you'd like to know a little bit more about some of these issues, some of the articles, all available at the website at pointofview.net. Let's take a break. We'll be back with more right after this.
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6: This is Millennial Moment with with Farrell Griffin, shedding light on millennial issues with a biblical worldview. Thank you, friend, for tuning in and being strengthened in faith by hearing the Word of God. It's important that we consider all news we receive with a biblical worldview and knowing how it shapes us. I'm so thankful for our nation, which was founded upon the cornerstone of God's Word. Thank God for the Big Ten Commandments that He gave in the Old Testament. Thank God for the truth of His law and the life and liberty of the New Testament and the Spirit of God. Thank God for the 66 books of the Bible and that our nation was established upon such book. It is a book that has been preserved from generation to generation, and you and I are to continue to pass down the truth of God's Word, to pass down our church attending, our fellowship with the Lord, our relationship with the Lord. We're to pass that down to the next generation. What good does it do if we keep our faith for ourselves, to ourselves, not for anyone else? It helps no one. But we, as His vessels, meet for the Master's use, ought to share our faith and evangelize the lost, and it begins in our families. In fact, Fox News has recently reported that a new study reveals the single most critical factor in whether children keep their faith into adulthood has everything to do with the home and the importance of a Christian home. So it's not just that we live to ourselves, we keep our faith to ourselves, we take care of ourselves. No. We are to exude the peace, the truth, the love of Christ, and we're to share it with others. In fact, our prayer time matters. Are you spending time with the King of Kings and Lord of Lords? The Most High has time for you. Do you, in your busyness and your busy schedule and all the things you have going on, do you have time to give the Most High? You ought to have strong daily prayer times, leader of your home, dad. You ought to have strong prayer times that your children can follow suit. Daily prayer, church attendance, weekly, at least every Sunday, but it helps when you're there Sunday nights, Wednesday nights, anytime the doors open, that is even better and even stronger. And I'd like to encourage Christian education because your kids' Monday, Tuesday, Wednesday school can match their Sunday school. That's even better. So it matters if you're attending church regularly, if you're praying daily and having that quiet prayer time, and how your kids are seeing that, how they're perceiving you to do that. And if you're talking about your faith with your kids, that's vital to have conversations around the dinner table. We read earlier, children aren't built in the church pews, are more so built around the dinner table. Their faith is built. It is strengthened. It's established. That's what John Hagee says. That's what his son Matt Hagee says. That's what generational kingdom thinkers do. They talk with their kids around the dinner table. So don't squander those opportunities, parents. And lastly, the fourth thing is that building strong family bonds are significant, and they will help to raise children who remain faithful to the King of Kings on into their adulthood. Amen.
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3: Back once again, if you'd like to join the conversation, 1-800-351-1212. Joe with us, Joe Noble. And Joe, one of the articles we've posted is actually by Michael Miller, but it says, abortion is not health care. Health care helps patients. It doesn't take innocent lives. And I thought for just a minute I might use some of the arguments there, because sometimes people find themselves in a discussion with a friend, a neighbor, a coworker, or with an insurance company. And if you think about this, what we are dealing with is, first of all, I had a grandfather that was a doctor, and one of the things they took was the Hippocratic Oath, do no harm. And so right off the bat, if you start with the idea of do no harm, when you have individuals that are actually saying that this is reproductive health care, you're really trying to pervert what healthcare really is, because if indeed you want to do no harm, abortion doesn't meet that criteria. Number one, it is certainly threatening to the life of the unborn, but in many cases, it also could be threatening to, if not the life, the, if you will, the health of the mother. And so when we have healthcare industries and health insurance companies that say that you need to pay for abortion, they're really violating, if you will, I think you could honestly argue, the criteria that is set forth by the American Medical Association and even the oath of office that at least doctors used to take through the Hippocratic Oath. Don't you agree?
4: Yeah, I do. And I think the struggle we see all the time in the pro-life is the idea of personhood. You know, any debate I've seen, they want to see it as a clump of cells, because once you acknowledge or realize that this is a person, then you're right. You are doing harm, and you're violating your oath. So that's the, you know, the key to the pro-abortion side is you have to never, you know, see it as a person. Otherwise, the whole argument falls apart.
3: Sure.
4: And, you know, it's the struggle we see all the time in Christianity, is that once you realize your sin and you realize your need for a savior, that's, you know, that's where you really come into the struggle. And so that's why, you know, people, you know, want to always reject that there's any problem, that I need any help, that I'm a sinner. And it's the same way. They need to never accept that that's a person. And then, because then their argument, you know, really does fall apart.
3: Well, it also falls apart in light of science. I've been doing this program, really. Marlon Maddox first asked me to be a guest host in 1986. So if my math is right, I've been doing it for 40 years, either as guest host or a host. So I can remember back in the 1970s when I first started speaking on abortion, or even the early 1980s, not a lot was known.

0: possible, I think, to have argued that we really didn't know what was going on in the womb. Science has really been our savior to that, hasn't it?
1: Yeah, it has. And that is, you know, the hope, other than, you know, just change of heart and, you know, a redeemed heart, but science being able to demonstrate and, you know, just like you said, what we knew, you know, even 10 or 20 years ago, what we can see now is vastly different. And I, you know, love these laws that, you know, get passed that say, you know, you have to do a sonogram first. You know, they still have, you know, abortion legal, which is unfortunate, but it's like they at least have to have a sonogram. And you're right. You know, when they see that, it's really hard to deny when you see that, you know, baby moving around on that screen. Mm-hmm. You know, I have four boys, and the first time I saw that with the oldest, I mean, you know, I knew what a sonogram, you know, looked like from TV or whatever, but to see that and realize that's my son, that's a person, it really does, you know, change your perspective.
0: Let's take some phone calls. We'll go to Georgia first, WLPE. Alex, thank you for joining us today here on Point of View. Your thoughts?
2: Thank you, Kirby, for taking my phone call. I think that the church, the church needs to address one of the fundamental issues with the reason why a lot of women come to the point where they think they need an abortion, other than the fact that they just don't want an interruption in their life. It's a selfish desire. But I think one of the things that it becomes an epidemic because the church has failed to properly preach what the point of marriage and sex is in the first place. And the point of marriage and sex is to give God glory, God uses marriage to promote our holiness or sanctification, as opposed to making me happy. Sex isn't only about making me happy. It is about something bigger than myself. And I think when relationships, even when we start young, the church is not promoting what it means to be a godly man, what it means to be a godly woman, and how marriages and even relationships, the dating relationship, and that I can go on and on, but the secular world has co-opted this and saying that an aggressive behavior by males is evil, that seeking out women for marriage and dating is predatory. And thank you.
0: Well, I think you're making some good points, and I'm glad you brought them up, because if nothing else, I think, Joel, it illustrates that some of the battle over whether it's abortion or marriage, whatever, these are, if you will, spiritual issues. These are cultural issues, and I can understand why sometimes churches don't address certain topics. As I've said before, I don't expect to hear a sermon on artificial intelligence, which we talk about here on Point of View, or on some foreign policy issues, but it seems to me that the one thing that should be the very center of the church should be to talk about life, to talk about marriage, talk about the role of the husband, the role of the wife, the need for us to really honor biblical principles in that regard. And that's one place where I think the church can say, yes, these are the topics we should be addressing in the pulpit. These are topics we should be addressing in a Sunday school class. This is what we should be teaching the next generation. What are your thoughts about that?
1: Yeah, absolutely. I mean, just like you said, I mean, our view of sexuality is, if it's so, you know, nonchalant that, you know, those type of things that were designed for inside of marriage, that was designed, you know, to be very intimate, if those kind of things are just, you know, cavalier, then the results of that, you know, baby can also be treated cavalier. So it is just a total mindset, and the church does need to be better about, you know, stepping into these hot button issues sometimes, and, you know, giving a correct view of sexuality, correct view of life, and not being afraid and not seeing these things as politics. It's not politics. It's a Christian worldview, and preaching on that, and, you know, equipping the saints in the church to be able to argue against these things.
0: One of the things that I want to talk about when we come back from break, since we're up close to a break right now, is how even your own

Ministry and many others like this, these health sharing ministries are in some respects helping set some standards, because if indeed you say, well, you can only join if you promise that you're not going to be using all sorts of drugs, you're not going to engage in dangerous kinds of activities, you're not going to be sexually promiscuous, you're going to, in a sense, adhere to some of these principles, that's a very different view than your typical health insurance policy, where even though I'm paying my premium, I have really no say in how that money is being spent by other individuals. I'm seeing my cost increase, which I know in part is due to recreational drug use, sexual immorality, and a variety of other issues that you certainly do. So there's a sense in which even by requiring that, and some people say, well, that's pretty upfront, I didn't expect that. I think you're also saying, here's the minimum level. This is the bar upon which we are going to not drop any lower. And so in some respects, it kind of gets people thinking about this. And so while I believe the church should be teaching these issues as well, I also see some of the ministries that you've been involved with and others are teaching it as well. And so I want to come back and get your thoughts about that, because by having a set of standards and by actually saying there's a bar to which we are not going to lower any further, I think that's a good thing. We'll talk about that right after this.

0: is the Phyllis Schlafly Report, a daily commentary continuing the pro-family legacy of Phyllis Schlafly. Now from the Phyllis Schlafly Center Studios, here's Ryan Haidt.
1: The city of Quincy, Massachusetts wanted to honor its police officers and firefighters, so Mayor Thomas Koch commissioned two 10-foot bronze statues to stand outside the city's new public safety building. One of St. Michael the Archangel, patron saint of police, and one of St. Florian, patron saint of firefighters, both crafted by a sculptor in Italy at the cost of $850,000. They've been sitting in a storage facility in a neighboring town because Massachusetts' highest court said they cannot be displayed. Well, the Massachusetts Supreme Judicial Court ruled that the statues are so closely affiliated with Catholicism that placing them on a public building would amount to government preferential treatment of a particular religion, a violation of the state constitution. Well, the ACLU backed the plaintiffs. No one presented evidence that the city had coerced anyone into worship, had funded a church, or had discriminated against a single resident. No one suffered any injury, but the court invented one anyway. The mere possibility that a passerby might perceive implicit government support for Catholicism. Well, St. Michael and St. Florian have been invoked by firefighters and police officers of every faith, Catholic, Protestant, and non-religious alike, for generations. The National Fraternal Order of Police acknowledged this in a brief before the court, saying that first responders of all stripes and religious creeds cherish both saints for their symbolic importance to the profession. The statues were chosen to honor courage and sacrifice. There's no honest conclusion to draw from the state court's ruling other than the statues are simply too Christian. And this is ironic considering the stained glass in old courthouses, the Ten Commandments frieze on the Supreme Court's own walls, the National Cathedral hosting state funerals. All of these reminders exist because our founding generation understood that acknowledging religion's role in shaping civic virtue is not the same thing as establishing a church. The framers' intent was clear, but atheists continue to try to litigate it out of existence. Well, this ruling hands the ACLU a powerful new tool to scrub religious references from public life by inventing injuries nobody suffered. If it stands, the damage will spread far beyond Quincy, Massachusetts. The defendants in this case have vowed to keep fighting, and it may well end up before the United States Supreme Court. Stay apprised of religious liberty issues with us at phyllisschlafly.com. Sign up for alerts and emails again at phyllisschlafly.com and join us again for the Phyllis Schlafly Report.

0: back for a few more minutes. Joel Noble with us again. He is the Director of Public Policy at Samaritan Ministries International. I might just mention that this article that we have posted, which is written by Michael Miller, abortion is not health care. Health care helps patients. It doesn't take innocent lives. He is also one of the editors of Samaritan Ministries, and so you can find out some more about them there. They also have a very good link to CareNet. They are an organization that has about 1,200 of these pregnancy resource centers. They're more than that, by the way. Those are just the ones associated with CareNet. So if you are unaware of this whole ministry that exists to really reach out to abortion-minded women and to challenge them and encourage them to keep their baby, that is another organization you need to know about. But Joel, let's talk about for just a minute the fact that you require a certain level, a certain standard. I think that's a teaching opportunity, which not only protects the people that join with you, but also in a sense sends a signal to say, you know, a certain kind of behavior is not permissible, and at least if we could agree in the church with that, we'd be a lot better off in the country, don't you think?
1: Yeah, absolutely. And one of the things that we found is that signing off, there's a person of accountability or a pastor that's signing off that you're actually living within these requirements. And so it's actually holding each other accountable. And the idea of, you know, you're in relationship in the church, and you're in a community, and it helps develop that also. So it's not just about, you know, lording it over them. You know, this is how you live. It also helps, you know, develop that relationship within the church, whether it's your, you know, accountability partner, small group leader, or your pastor. But you know, as we said earlier, it does let the other members know that there's, you know, a level, and that, you know, we're living in a biblical worldview, and they know that not only where their healthcare dollars are going, but they know that the person they're sending to is also, you know, living within a biblical lifestyle also.
0: Let's give some action points, because one of the things, Joel, I've recognized is our people are looking for what can I do next to advance pro-life ideas. One that I mentioned just a minute ago in that very good article by one of your colleagues mentions CareNet. That's care-net.org. If you follow that link, it'll just take you to CareNet. There's a button there that says affiliates, so you can find out whether or not you've got one in your community. You may already know that, but that is certainly one thing that you can find out. So that is certainly one aspect of a way in which people can get involved. Another, of course, is that at the very bottom, or even next to your picture, we have a link to Samaritan Ministries. And here's where I would say, okay, maybe you say, I'm not ready to actually join a health sharing ministry, although I think some might be today, and so let's see if they would want to do so. But at least, at the very least, I think, Joel, we should say, I shouldn't have my dollars go to promote things that I disagree with. And we don't have sponsors, but when we've had in the past occasionally mentioned it, your cell phone charges are going to certain organizations that promote Planned Parenthood. You may be involved in an insurance company that promotes abortion. It does seem to me that if you're really going to be pro-life, you not only need to speak about it, you need to get involved. And certainly there's a place where you can get involved in your local pregnancy resource center. There's a room for both men and women. And there's certainly a place to evaluate where your dollars are going. And I think there's a sense in which we're going to be voting here in November. Some people have already voted, early voting, but we vote with our, cast our ballot, but we also vote with our dollars every day. And it does seem to me we should pay attention to that as well.
1: Yeah, I completely agree. Yep. Obviously, you know, healthcare sharing is a great way to take care of the healthcare side of that. But I mean, I would encourage listeners to look into other things where your investments are going. There's biblically responsible investing, where you know that, you know, that money's being invested in a way that doesn't violate your worldviews. And there's all kinds of, you know, different resources in terms of shopping. If someone were to Google, you know, if they, you know, wanted to, you know, have a cell phone company, or, you know, any other services, there's all great resources out there. You know, if you
0: if they go there, they can certainly see all the information that they would want to find out about. Maybe somebody would like to talk to you off air. We've got a couple of other links there as well, Facebook, Instagram, X, and of course, they would be going to the general organization, but then somebody can forward it on to you as well. And if people have some questions, they want to talk to you, I think you're available, aren't you?
1: Yeah. And the website is a great place to start. As you said, there's a lot of answers there. And if not, there is a phone number. And you'll actually get to talk to someone probably smarter than me about the program. I can talk to you, you know, about some of the public policy. But the folks that are going to answer your questions about the actual program, there's not a question you're going to ask that they've not heard. And I always say they're there to explain Samaritan to you. They're not there to sell it. You know, they're not on commission. They're not insurance agents. They really want you to understand it and fall in love with Samaritan. So if you don't find your answer on the website, give the number a call and great people will speak to you.
0: And I might mention, we have a lot of very politically involved people, so there might be some people who want to talk to you and say, what can I do to advance pro-life in my state or in my community? And that's something you can speak to. So, as always, it's been great to have you on the program, and I look forward to the next opportunity.
1: Thank you so much for having me on. Appreciate it.
0: Let me just, before we go, mention that my commentary today is about Social Security. Oh, by the way, have you ever thought about the fact that maybe the reason we're having a little bit of difficulty paying for Social Security is we've been aborting so many babies? We had the baby boom, then we had a birth dearth or a baby bust, and that's certainly one of the issues. But I'm also talking about the fact that the people right now that are the trustees that are overseeing Social Security have said that the program will be insolvent in 2032. And that at that point, benefits will be cut. That's where I say I disagree with both of those statements. Number one, I think that there is pretty good evidence that we're going to run out of money in about 2 years, 2029. And I even quote, of course, from the book by Porter Stansberry, which the title of his book is 2029, The End of America, in which he is convinced that the current indebtedness and a number of things are going to come a lot earlier than 2032. And when we're just about ready to get into in January 2027, you're going, we're talking about 2 years from now. Yes, we are. And number two, I also argue that we're not going to reduce the benefits we pay out, because that would be political suicide. So, you know what's going to happen? They're going to print more dollars. What's that going to happen? Well, that's going to mean that the dollars in your wallet, the dollars in your purse, the dollars in your pocketbook are going to be worth less. And then, of course, when we do the whole cost of living issue, that will increase that. And we almost eventually get into something that's like a doom loop. So I don't necessarily want to be a scaremonger, but I do want to say that I think a wise person, a wise and discerning Christian, would look at some of that and begin to think about, are there some other things that I need to do, some other things I need to think about before that? And these are the kinds of topics that we talk about, because again, probably not going to be talked about from the pulpit of your church, probably not going to be talked about in the Sunday school class, certainly not being talked about right now by some of those candidates, and I think that's why we talk about it here on Point of View. Tomorrow we have Hiram Sasser with First Liberty Institute, Lathan Watts, Vice President with Alliance Defending Freedom, and most importantly, I want to say thank you to Megan for engineering the program, and Derek, thank you for producing the program. See you back here tomorrow on our Friday weekend edition right here on Point of View.
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3: Today is Thursday, October 15th. High temperature yesterday in Amarillo was 68 degrees. Today, the high is expected to be in the upper 60s. North wind this afternoon gusting up to 45 miles an hour. Tonight, overnight low to mid 40s. North wind in the night gusting up to 45 miles an hour. Tomorrow, sunny, breezy, high temperature upper 50s.
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1: And when he started paying his tithes, he told Lori, pay my tithes. And he started paying his tithes. I mean, it wasn't 2 weeks till he was offered a much better job.
2: Praise God.
1: A short time later, he was offered another bigger time paying job. I mean, I can count about 6-7 times that he has transferred, and every time he's adding 30, 40, 50,000 to his paycheck.
2: Yes. Hallelujah.
1: Are you hearing what I'm saying?
2: Yes. Come on.
1: That's pretty good for a fellow with a GED.
2: Hey, come on. Come on.
1: But he's applied the Word of God to his life. And when he started doing that, God showed up immediately and started promoting him.
2: Yes.
1: You know why? Because people are looking for people that are honest.
2: Yes.
1: People that will do a day's worth of work for a day's pay of money.
2: Yeah.
1: And, you know, it amazes me. It just amazes me how... It just amazes me how God can just change people's life. And once you get a hold of it, the truth of it, there's no turning back. He just keeps you going forward. Wow. He takes you up the ladder. And he keeps you going up the ladder. This in 5, verse 22 and 23 that we haven't read yet. But this scripture takes us what? It takes us to what it takes to get like Jesus. We have to get to that place to be like Jesus. And you already know what I'm going to read. It says, but the fruit of the Spirit is love, joy, peace, long-suffering, gentleness, goodness, faith, meekness, temperance. Against such there is no law.
2: Hallelujah.
1: How about that?
2: Amen.
1: Against such there is no law. There's no law against the fruit of the Spirit. These are the things. When you have the Spirit of God in you, you live like this.
2: Yes, amen.
1: You know, it's only when people get away from walking in the Spirit that they can't live there.
2: That's right.
1: Because Galatians 19 through 21 describes what the flesh will give you.
2: Yes.
1: The flesh will give you hurt and heartache.
2: Yes.
1: The flesh will bring you down.
2: Yes. Right.
1: I'm so tempted to want to share a little more about that. Because I think sometimes people... Can we go to Acts 5, 19 through 21? I'm going to read these scriptures. Because I want people to keep in their mind what it will do to get away from the Spirit of God. We're talking about walking the Spirit. If you're walking in the Spirit, you say, stop there. No, this you need to know the other side of it. Now, the works of the flesh are manifest, which are these. Adultery, what is adultery? That's unlawful sexual relations between men and women, single or married. Or fornication, what is that? Fornication is same as adultery above, besides all manner of other unlawful relations. Uncleanliness. Uncleanliness, most people don't know what this is. Uncleanliness here is sodomy, homosexuality, lesbianism, pedestria, bestiality, and all other forms of sexual perversion.
2: Yep.
1: That's uncleanliness. It's not talking about washing your hands or not washing your hands. It's talking about ugly.
2: Yeah. Right.
1: Lasciviousness, what is that? That is wantonness. Filthy. Lasciviousness is the promoting or partaking of that which tends to produce lewd emotions, anything tending to foster sex sin and lust. That is why many worldly pleasures have to be avoided by the Christian, yes, so that lasciviousness may not be committed.
2: Right. Yes. Right.
1: Dancing's one of them. Idolatry. What is that? Idolatry includes anything on which affections are passionately set, extravagant admiration of the heart. What could that be? It could be anything. From your phone, yes, to your TV, yes, to your football, yes, to your racing, to this, to that. There's a lot of things. Anything that takes precedence over you talking to God and having time with God, it becomes idolatry.
2: Yes. Yes.
1: Witchcraft. What is witchcraft? Witchcraft, the Greek word is pharmakia, practice of dealing with evil spirits, magical incantations and casting spells and charms upon one by dreams, by means of drugs and portions of various kinds. Enchantments were used to inflict evil, pains, sufferings, death, or to bring good health, love, and other blessings, supposedly, but it won't happen.
2: Yeah.
1: Pharmakia is drugs and alcohol.
2: Yes.
3: Wow.
1: That's where we get the word pharmacy.
2: Yes.
1: You go to the pharmacy and you get what?
2: Drugs.
1: Okay. Emulations. What is that? Emulations. Let's see. Did I miss one? Hatred. What is hatred? Hatred is bitter dislike, abhorrence, malice, ill will against anyone, tendency to hold a grudge or be angry at someone.
2: Yes.
1: See, you can't do that and be a Christian.
2: Right.
1: Variance is quarreling, debating, and disputes. I don't like that.
2: Right.
1: Emulations is envies, jealousy, striving to excel at the expense of another, seeking to surpass and outdo others, uncurbed rivalry spirit in religion. Listen up. In business, society, and other fields of endeavor. So you keep away from emulations, right?
2: Yeah.
1: Wrath, what is that? It's turbulent passions, domestic and evil, civil turmoils, rage, determined and lasting anger. That won't work. Strife. What is strife? Disputations, jangling, strife about words, angry contentions, contest for superiority or advantage, strenuous endeavor, equal to pay back in kind the wrongs done to one. You can't do that. Seditions. What is that? Stirring up strife in religion, government, home, or any other place. I hate jealousy, envy, and strife. Seditions. Hallelujah. Think about that. Heresies. We know what that is. Hallelujah. Envyings. Pain, ill will, jealousy at the good fortune or blessing of another. The most base of all degrading and disgraceful passions. Not the envyings. I understand why.
2: Yeah.
1: You know, when somebody does well, you should be happy for them.
2: Yes.
1: Murders. What is that? To kill, to spoil, or mar the happiness of another. I've got so many underlines on these things. Drunkenness. What is that? Living intoxicated, a slave to drink, drinking bouts. That's a no-no.
2: Yep.
1: Revelings, rioting, lasciviousness and bolstering feastings with obscene music and other sinful activities, pleasures, and carousings. If you're exposing yourself on Facebook like you're some kind of sex queen, you're fixing to get in trouble.
2: Amen.
1: Think about these things. Says of the which, now listen to me, I tell you before, as I have also told you in time past, that they which do such things shall not inherit the kingdom of God.
2: That's right.
1: Because see, these things are evil against the Spirit of God.
2: Right.
1: People read those scriptures, read those words, and half the time I don't think people really know what they mean, but you need to know what they mean.
2: Yes.
1: Because if you partake of that, you will not go to heaven.
2: Right.
1: What's your whole victory of living in Jesus your whole life, you think, if you're going to ruin it the last minute?
2: Yeah.
1: Amen?
2: Amen.
1: Walking in the Spirit comes because you confess your sins. Yes. And number two, not just only confess your sins, but you stay in relationship with the Lord Jesus Christ.
2: Amen.
1: Mm-hmm. See, nobody has to tell you who goes to heaven and who doesn't. You can read it for yourself right there. There it is. Get your Bible and highlight it up. So when you turn to that page, you see that page. You see that. And you take note of that. That's the reason I like the Dakes Bible, because he gives the Greek understanding to all these words.
2: Yes.
1: This is King James Version Bible, in case you want to know what it is. It's King James Version.
2: Yes.
1: It's just that I like Dakes Bible, notes, because he gives the Greek description, which is what, that's the purest language there is Greek.
2: Yes.
1: The interpretation.
2: Yes.
1: So, we need to know God's word, because here's what God's word does for you. It convicts you.
2: Yes.
1: It corrects you.
2: Yes.
1: It cleanses you.
2: Yes.
1: It confirms you.
2: Yes.
1: It equips you.
2: Yes.
1: We know God through his word. It tells us God's work in the past. It tells us God's work in our lives today. It teaches us about the Eden covenant.
2: Yes,
1: the Garden of Eden, the Adamic covenant, the Noah covenant. It teaches us about the Abrahamic covenant, about the Mosaic covenant, about the Palestinian covenant, about the Davidic covenant, and about the New covenant.
2: Yes, hallelujah.
1: Where we are today. It tells you all of them. It tells you why this one didn't work, that one didn't work, that one didn't work, that one didn't work, but this one will work.
2: Yes, amen.
1: How can you lose?
2: Yes.
1: We can't.
2: Amen.
1: We need to know Jesus.
2: Amen.
1: Amen. We need to know Jesus.
2: Right.
1: We need to keep Jesus foremost in our life.
2: Amen.
1: Hallelujah.
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7: Welcome to Victorious Faith. I'm Cherry Campbell. As we've been studying the Holy Spirit in the last few weeks, today I'm going to begin sharing with you another message that I preached in one of our Victorious Faith services called How to Be Led by the Holy Spirit. So join me now in our live service for the beginning of this message, How to Be Led by the Holy Spirit. Open your Bible tonight and we're going to talk about how to be led by the Spirit. How to know the voice of the Holy Spirit, how to know the leading of the Holy Spirit. So let's go to Romans chapter 8. Romans chapter 8 and verse 14. Verse 14 says, "For as many as are led by the Spirit of God, they are the sons of God." Can sons of God be led by the Spirit of God? Yes. Yes, they can. You know, I was speaking to a group one time in another country and talking to them about knowing the will of God. And after I spoke for about an hour, and it was a small group and the pastor was there, he took over and basically nullified everything I said. And I was like, well, you just can't know the will of God. It's like, well, then why did God write it in his word? He wrote it down for us. He wrote his word. He wrote his promises for us to know. And then he gave us the Holy Spirit. Hallelujah. Also, one more thing I want to point out there. The word sons, they are the sons of God. This is very important because the word son there in the Greek, now, you know, the New Testament is written in Greek. And there are different words for different ages of a son or a child. And the word used in this verse is not talking about a baby, an infant, a toddler in elementary school, or a teenager. This word is the Greek word huios, H-U-I-O-S, but it is a mature, full-grown, fully developed man. So in other words, this is also telling us what is one of the characteristics of being a full-grown, mature son of God. You're able to be led by the Spirit of God. That's one of the characteristics that shows maturity, because it is a mature adult. It is one who is fully developed, who is able to be led by the Spirit of God. Hallelujah. Praise the Lord. And let me just look at one more scripture in John. Go to John again real quickly. Chapter 16, 13. Going back to what that pastor had said, well, you just can't know. Well, the Bible tells us to know. John 16, 13 says, "But when he, the Spirit of truth, comes, he will guide you into all truth. He will not speak on his own. He will speak only what he hears, and he will tell you what is yet to come." Well, he'll tell you what to do in your next step. He'll tell you what is to come for you. And so that is part of the work of the Holy Spirit, is to guide you into all truth and to show you what is to come for your life, for your next step, for your next day, next month, next year. Hallelujah. That's the work of the Holy Spirit. Praise the Lord. But we want to talk tonight about how do you know the voice and the leading of the Holy Spirit? And that's something that is, for one thing, a big mystery and question mark to a lot of Christians. A lot of Christians do not understand that and do not understand how to be led by the Spirit or to know the voice of the Holy Spirit. But first, let me mention one of the qualifications. Let me say qualifications. And we're going to go through some others, but one qualification that you must have to be able to be led by the Spirit, to hear the voice of the Holy Spirit, to know the will of the Holy Spirit. There's one very important qualification I want to mention right now, and that is willingness. Willingness to hear and obey. And, you know, a lot of people will think, well, doesn't everybody hear God? Doesn't everybody? Well, not everybody hears God. You know, one person said, oh, it just scares me when people say they hear God. Another person said, it scares me that when people don't hear God talk to them. But we are supposed to, but you have to be willing to hear what he's got to say. Another way to say this is open. Open. For example, I know you've all had this experience where you wanted to tell somebody something, but you knew they weren't open. You knew they weren't open to hear it. I mean, you just like to tell them straight out, but you know they're not open. Their heart is not open. Their mind, they have closed to that subject. They might have closed it either to the subject or to you talking to them about it. And you all know what I'm talking about. It's like, I know exactly what you're talking about. Well, you know, a lot of Christians are the same way with God. It's like, God, don't talk to me about that. They are so closed about something, they cannot hear God because they've closed their mind and their heart. And something we have to understand is that when you are not willing to hear something, then either one, God won't even tell you or talk to you about it because he knows you're closed. Or he'll try to say something, but you're not going to hear it. Your ears are closed. Your heart and your mind are closed. And so that is really dangerous, is that remember when Jesus was in the Garden of Gethsemane and he said, Lord, take this cup from me, but not my will, but your will be done. See, he was open to going to the cross. He hadn't closed himself off from that idea. And there are a lot of Christians who are saying things, Lord, I'll do anything except. And if there's anything that you're closed to, see, the littlest bit of an unwillingness is going to stop you from being able to hear God clearly when God is trying to tell you to do something. And you know what's so funny? You know, I've even talked with people once in a while, and to me it's so obvious, and they're saying, God, what should I do? God, what do I do now? And you see, it's right there in their face. It's just shouting at them, this is what you do. And yet they are not even open to considering this one. And so they're looking, God, what do I do? God, show me what I'm supposed to do. And they're looking all around except the thing that's staring them in the face. It's right there, but they're not even open to seeing it. And that's the way a lot of times Christians are. And that will hinder you from hearing from God. So you've got to be open, Lord, no matter what it is, I'm willing. And you know, that willing heart is going to be the heart that can hear what God has to say. Hallelujah. Praise the Lord. In John 7:17, Jesus said, if any man is willing to do his will, this is the New American Standard. If any man is willing to do his will, he shall know the teaching. And he's talking about his own teaching, whether it's of God or whether I'm speaking of myself. But what is that? He'll have discernment to know, is this God or is this man? Is this God or is this just me? If he's willing, he will know. So what I'm saying is you must will to will. You must will to do his will. And there's times when the answer to the problem that we're asking God about, we think it's over here. Let's say, for example, finances. Let me just give an example. We have a problem. We say, God, help me in my finances. Help me in my finances. Help me in my finances. But over here, God is dealing with us about something. It might be forgiveness. It might be you need to move to Atlanta. It might be you need to call your dad, whom you haven't talked to for 20 years. And God is dealing with us over here, and we're closed to that idea. And we're over here, God, help me in my finances. Help me in my finances. And what you don't realize is that those two are connected.
8: Amen.
7: They're connected. God is waiting for your obedience to get on the phone and call your dad, or to forgive someone, or move to Atlanta. He's been telling you you're supposed to go there and you're not going. And then once you do it, it's like the finances, the answer is going to come right there. Those two are connected. And we try to put a wall up. No, it has nothing to do with that. I have this over here. Don't talk to me about that. Talk to me about this. And they're related. So the breakthrough in one area of life will come when we are willing to do something in another area that God has been dealing with us. And we might think, oh, they have no relationship. They are related. They're connected. Obedience to the one is connected to you receiving the answer in a totally different area of your life. So that's why we can't have any areas, like you think of people having their heart and one section of their heart's blocked off. Nope, that one's got a lock on the door. I'm not willing to deal with that. But over here, let's talk about this. God is saying, no, take that lock off that door and let's deal with this, because this is going to affect every other area of your life. Amen. And so what we're talking about here, this is something that we talk about right at the beginning, is because you're not going to hear God if you're not willing and if you're not open to what he wants to tell you. And it might be openness to something else other than what you're asking him about. It might be a question. It's dealing with this over here when you're trying to ask about finances or something else, you know. And so we need to be open and willing. And that's the beginning of being able to hear. That's the beginning to being able to hear God and to be led by his Spirit, is being open and willing. In Psalm 40, verse 8, and I'll tell you, when one time I was recently, in the last 2 years, I was in another country. And actually, by that time, God was already drawing my heart homeward and to start this ministry and everything. Although I didn't know exactly what I was going to do, but the vision was coming to be here. And it was one of my later missions. And it was like my heart was torn. I was over there, but now my heart's here. And it was really hard. And being there was harder than it had been previously. I'd been there several times, but all of a sudden I didn't want to be there anymore. But I said this to the Lord, Lord, in Psalm 40, verse 8, it says, I delight to do your will, O Lord. And that became a regular prayer of mine, because I was saying, Lord, right now, this is not what I want to be doing, but I'm choosing. I delight to do your will, O Lord. And then the NIV says, I desire to do your will, O Lord. And if you make that a regular prayer, Psalm 40, verse 8, then you will see God able to lead you. Because that's that open heart. That's that willing heart. And once you're open and willing, God can start directing. Amen? So that's a first qualification for being able to hear God's voice and be led by the Spirit. Now, I'm going to give you some steps to being able to hear God's voice and be led by the Spirit. And the first step, I'm going to say, is in two parts. And this may seem really simple, but first step is believe that he does speak to you. What you just heard was the beginning of another message that I preached in our Victorious Faith services called How to Be Led by the Holy Spirit. And we will continue this message again tomorrow. And I want to remind you that the fruit of the Spirit are planted in your spirit as a seed when you're born again. So every fruit of the Spirit is in you when you're born again, but it's in seed form. You must water it, feed it, develop it, exercise it, and it will grow. So I encourage you today, practice walking in love today and every day. Practice joy every day. Practice staying in peace every day. And practice the presence of God every day. Now join me again tomorrow. And remember, God loves you. You are blessed and highly favored by the Lord.
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11: Welcome to Family Talk, the broadcast division of the Dr. James Dobson Institute. I'm Gary Bauer, Senior Vice President of Public Policy and Culture here at the Dobson Policy and Culture Center. I'm also the host of the Defending Faith, Family, and Freedom podcast. Today, my guest on Family Talk is a true everyday hero in every sense of that word. His name is Al Kaysen, and I truly believe he may have one of the best jobs in the world. Al is the president and COO of Bud's Best Cookies, a company started by his father, Albert L. Bud Kaysen, back in 1992. In fact, Bud has been in the cookie business his whole life, so it would only make sense that his only son would follow the footsteps into the family business. The story you're going to hear Al tell today is not a story of just one success after another. It's a story of a man that grew up in a great family, but then his life went on, ran into a bunch of challenges, and I'm sure he'll tell us about the mistakes that were made. But it's also a story of the redeeming grace of Jesus Christ. So, Al, welcome to Family Talk. Dr. Dobson loved folks like you. He loved hearing stories about people that hit the bumps in the road that we all hit, but were redeemed by the love of Jesus. Tell us a little bit about the family that that you grew up in, because it sounds like it was a great family.
12: I grew up with two older sisters. I'm the only son and the baby of the family. So I have a sister that's 10 years older than I am, or 9 and a half, and then one that's about 8 years older than I am. So I was the baby by a long shot and the only son, which I guess I came along in my family at a time that my father, he was a type A personality, or is, and worked very, very hard. He's always given to the church, supported his church, supported church school. It's always been very important to him. And I grew up in the church schools up until my seventh grade year, where they put me into a college preparatory school. They were concerned about the surroundings that I might be there with, but they wanted me to have a good education. Some things had kind of happened to the church school that I was going to, and then enrollment was down, and so they were able to get me into this college prep school. Well, there, a lot of the kids came from money and very liberal values. I was exposed to drugs, exposed to a lot of things, premarital sex, a lot of things that I had been sheltered from in church school.
11: So you did get that start that, you know, usually will really help a young man or a young woman. You're being raised in a Christian home, and you're in this Christian school all the way to the seventh grade. And did you feel good in the Christian school, or were you, even at that young age, did you see some of the problems there that led your parents to make the switch?
12: You know, I felt sheltered. I really didn't know any better. I was very innocent. And you know, up until that age, there were a lot of guardrails around me. And so when I got to that other school, I'd never been exposed to anything like that before. Like I said, you know, in a college prep school here in Birmingham, you know, all the kids that went there came from money. So money was not an issue, a lot of entitlement. You know, I didn't recognize it for that at the time, but, you know, they were slipping off drinking. They were, you know, they were experimenting with drugs. And by the grace of God, I held strong to my beliefs. I grew up Seventh-day Adventist, so it was a little bit odd that I was on the basketball team, but I couldn't play on a Friday or Saturday game. And so, you know, I was kind of an outsider to that regard, I guess. And also when I would go through the school lunch line, there would be, they'd have to have a special menu if they were serving pork. Mm. And so I guess that goes back to being raised Seventh-day Adventist. I joke that it's kind of between the Jewish religion and Southern Baptist. It's kind of a different kind of belief that you follow the Old Testament guidelines and what you eat has to have scales and fins. And, you know, as far as, you know, seafood, you don't eat pork from sundown to sundown. You don't do what you normally do during the week. And that was the way I was raised. So, you know, not only was I exposed to the drugs, but I also, you know, wanted to play sports, but I couldn't participate the way the other kids could. Mm-hmm. And, you know, the peer pressure was building on me while I was there. And while I was there for the 4 years, I was able to stay strong. I really didn't want to go back each year. But they felt like it was best for me up until, you know, it kind of got to a breaking point where I really just begged them to go ahead and send me off to a Christian boarding school, an Adventist boarding school in Mississippi, where I went for the last 2 years, my junior and senior year.
11: So did that make also, a real difference, the atmosphere there?
12: It did. It did. I was able to let my guard back down and enjoy the 2 years. The thing was, I'm very close to my parents. I still am, and I would call them every day from school there because I'd never been away from home. That was unusual to go away, and especially, you know, 5 hours from home. And, you know, but I did stay in very close contact with my parents while I was gone.
11: Well, so you're in this church boarding school, and this is good for you. But now you got to make a decision about college. And did you pick this school, or did your parents say that this was the right place to go?
12: It was kind of what was assumed. It was an Adventist college, and that's typically where you would go coming out of the Adventist high school. It was in Chattanooga, Tennessee, or Collegeville, Tennessee, rather. And so that's where I went to college. And when I got there, here comes the, you know, not with everyone. I mean, there were still, you know, ones that that chose the right path. But the ones that I was friends with or had more in common with were drinking again. And there were, you know, living back like what I had seen at Altamont at this other school that I went to.
11: Yes.
12: And at that point, Gary, the peer pressure was so much, and I had felt it for so long while I was there at Altamont, you know, back where I went for 4 years in high school, that I couldn't take it anymore. And I just thought, you know what, I'm gonna start doing these things like everyone else. And it was my decision. I can't blame it on any one person. I mean, anything that I did, you know, it was ultimately my decision. But what you don't realize along the way is how you hurt the ones you love by

0: on times that he couldn't have any because of surgery or something like that, he would go through the whole withdrawal and all the rest of it. And so it made me very cautious about going down that road because I saw what the impact was in our family. But your family, your as I understand it, your mom and dad did not drink, right? Is that right?
1: No, sir, they did not. They my father, his father was a functioning alcoholic as well. You know, we use that word functioning. The counselors that I've had at all the rehabs that I've been to over the years, they're like, hey, an alcoholic's an alcoholic. You know, how were they after hours? You know, how were we with the family? Did they miss any family things? You know, they said, you're trying to rationalize, an alcoholic's an alcoholic. And, you know, my father still says the same about his father. But, you know, it was one of those things that I kind of thought this was just what we didn't do because of our religion. You know, I did not understand that was the secret that was kept about my grandfather's alcoholism. And that was my dad's dad, and he and I were very close. You know, I didn't question what was in his glass when he was sitting there watching TV with me. You know, I loved him for who he was to me, and my father loved him, you know, no matter what, because he's his dad. And you know, you always have that love no matter what, because it's your father or your or whoever it is that is going through this. You know, they're in the throes of something that they really can't control. I mean, this is something that you truly have to really surrender to God in a deep way for him to remove this obsession. But, you know, seeing that or not really knowing about that when, you know, this came up in school, it was just something that I felt like, well, this is another thing. Like, we didn't go to movies or we didn't wear jewelry or we didn't dance or we didn't do something else. You know, there really wasn't anything wrong with it. You know, I just wanted to be, I wanted to fit in. And, you know, what I didn't understand was all this genetics and, you know, how far back alcoholism went on my father's side. You know, my grandfather was an alcoholic. My uncle was an alcoholic. My great-great-grandfather, great-grandfather. I mean, all the way back, as far as we know, alcoholism ran deep. And like you, my father abstained from what he saw with his dad. And he wanted to be different. You know, he saw what he did to my grandmother and how he left he and his brother and my grandmother and started another family. And, you know, the nights that he said that he would sit out on the curb waiting for him to come visit, that he never showed up. And, you know, that hurts him to this day. But on the flip side, you know, he loved him deeply. And, you know, when he forgave him for that, which is, you know, much like Christ does us, you know, all the things that I'll go through that I went through in my life, you know, to be forgiven and given another opportunity and with my parents as well. And through all of this in school, I think I need to mention, I did everything I could. When I would go out or we'd go to a restaurant or a bar or whatever, you know, I'd always try to hide, you know, where no one would see me, because at this school that you went to, they would drive around and see if they saw your car at a bar or, you know, and they'd kick you out. Oh, I mean, it wasn't anything. Yeah, it was serious stuff. So I really did everything I could to try and hide this from my parents. And so, you know, I did for a number of years, was able to kind of conceal this because I didn't want to hurt them. It wasn't that I was doing it. It wasn't that I realized I was developing a problem. I didn't want to hurt them because I loved them so much. And, you know, and this thing was just spiraling out of control. And it started with alcohol, and then marijuana was introduced. You know, and so, you know, here comes a little marijuana, here comes, you know, the alcohol, and the alcohol only built, Gary. It you know, I started off and it didn't start like a normal person. You know, the first time I got drunk, I literally got sick and threw up half the night, but I got up and wanted to do it again. And, wow. You know, that's unusual. That's not a normal person. You know, that's the voice and the mindset of someone that, you know, that's an alcoholic. And and I didn't understand it. And, you know, and I was out there with the people that I wanted to hang out with. And, you know, it continued to get worse. And, you know, I got married right out of college. And, you know, the alcohol was and the drugs. I mean, it had evolved at that point.

0: point, and the marriage got destroyed because of all those things. And my parents found out, and I remember when I went and I had to tell my parents that the marriage was over, and that, you know, as a parent, you want to find somebody else to blame for your children's problem. And they said, you know, they were blaming who I was married to at the time. And I said, no, I have a raging cocaine problem. And I said, this was all on me. She had nothing to do with it. It was devastating to them, Gary. I mean, absolutely devastating. They didn't even understand it.
1: It's hard for me to imagine what that must have been like. So I want to make sure I've got this straight. So you're developing these problems in college, and then you graduate, and then you went to work for your father upon graduating and getting married. And at that early part of that time, they weren't aware of this. Is that right? And then as it went on a little bit further in your job and in your marriage, you told them what
0: they
1: was
0: did.
1: Going on?
0: I had an old friend that saw me out somewhere, and he mentioned it to one of my sisters, and they told my parents that that I was drinking and doing drugs and things. And so my father confronted me about it, and you know, that was the first time I'd ever really lied to him. You know, he asked me about it, and I could tell how it would hurt him if I told him the truth. And, you know, and I had to lie to him, and, you know, and that's where the lies really began with my family and myself. And that hurt me to another level as well, is having to lie to someone that I was always so close to and, you know, really was kind of veering off the path the way I was raised and what I really believed in.
1: So as you're dealing with all of this, my understanding is that things eventually got so bad that your own father had to fire you a couple of times from the company. Is that right?
0: He did. Over the course of my addiction, as things progressed over a 12-year period, you know, he fired me over 12 times. But after the divorce, when I went and told them that I had a really raging cocaine problem, which I did, they sent me to a rehab in California, and I went there for 4 weeks and came back. And I might have made it 30 days, Gary, but, you know, I didn't really want it. I was doing what I thought I needed to do. And, you know, the addiction's such a powerful thing that, you know, I really didn't realize I had the problem that I did. And so I came back, and in 30 days, you know, started working again. And in 30 days, I was using again. And, you know, and it had really evolved at this point. You know, I was by myself, and you know, I would work and I would get home. And, I mean, I would come out as soon as I would leave work. I mean, I would be shaking almost by the time I'd leave. And my father would wonder why I had to leave at 5 o'clock straight up. You know, that's how bad it had gotten. And I was 22, 23 at the time. And so that's where it really evolved to. Then I'd get home and I'd drink and, you know, and use cocaine and, you know, of course, smoke pot. And, you know, this happened right after the rehab. So I was 30 days after that. And so, you know, this behavior and this type of thing, you know, continued on for the next couple of years.
1: Sure.
0: And so, you know, I was working and, you know, I'd gotten remarried. The woman that I was seeing had gotten pregnant. So I tried to do the right thing and marry her and have a baby. But, you know, I certainly wasn't the father that I needed to be when my son Buddy was born. And that's one of the greatest regrets that I have, hurting my parents and not being there for my son as he was little. You know, I would leave work, go by this convenience store. Then I had a friend that had a automotive shop, and I would go by his place and would do cocaine till 12, 1 o'clock. And, you know, I'd go dragging in at 2 o'clock, barely able to drive, and wouldn't even see my son in the evenings because, you know, my disease was foremost in my life. And then I'd get up, come to work, and do the exact same thing the next day. And this went on, and, you know, for a couple years like this.
1: My goodness. Yeah, we were talking briefly before we started our official talk here on the show, and you mentioned that Dr. Dobson actually played a role in providing strength to your parents because they were regular listeners of his show, and Jim would often talk about people struggling with all sorts of things, whether it was addiction or infidelity or struggling with whether to abort a baby that they hadn't planned. And I, as I said earlier, he hated to hear about all that suffering, but he loved hearing about how Christ can heal it all, no matter what it is. But tell us a little bit about the role that Dr. Dobson played with your mom and dad.
0: As I grew up, hearing him on in our home was a regular thing. I mean, daily, even, you know, some of the tapes that she might get, if we missed it, you know, we'd hear him on the weekends. I mean, she would make sure that that we got to hear this. And, you know, and as a child, it might go in one ear and out the other. But what it really did was help my parents and help them and prepare them for what they would go through. Because all the things you mentioned and more, my life, you know, it would get thrown at them over the years. The infidelity, the drugs, the immorality, all the things, I mean, that you can possibly imagine that go along with that kind of lifestyle happened. And they had to hear about it. And, you know, and it caused them to struggle, you know, in their marriage because, you know, he wanted to believe me and believe that I was okay and wasn't using again. And my mother didn't. And, you know, so that caused friction between them. But the bond that they had, you know, they've been married 65 years now. Wow. And by the grace of God. And, you know, I certainly didn't help the situation. But, you know, they held firm to their belief. And they kept praying, and they kept praying, and they kept praying. And you know, I ended up having to go to a rehab again. I've been to four inpatient rehabs. The last one I was at was 14 months in New Jersey. And I mean, it was something, and I guess we'll get to that. But, you know, the disease of alcoholism, drug addiction is progression, and it continues to progress. And like I said, you know, I didn't want to hurt anyone in my family. I didn't realize the impact it has on others. And, you know, not until I really got clean enough to really had, you know, 6 months of clean time and that last long-term rehab I was at, then I really realized how it impacted and how it hurt, you know, my parents mainly, because they were just devastated, absolutely devastated, and even questioned God, you know, why would you allow this to happen to me? And my father was like, you know, I went through this with my dad, you know, how can I, you know, Lord, why would I have to go through it, you know, on both ends of my life with my father and now my son? And, you know, but he never gave up hope. He never quit the faith. I mean, that strong rootedness that they got from, you know, all the Dr. Dobson's teachings and all the things that they heard day in and day out, you know, really helped them. And it developed a tough love in my mother that would come out later, right at towards the end. I mean, where this story really gets crazy, that she had to really, you know, use the tough love that she learned, you know, but they continued to pray for me and never gave up. He even had friends of his, Gary, that told him that he just needed to let me die. That's how bad it had gotten. And he's like, that's my son. I'll never quit praying. I'll never give up on him. And thank God they didn't.
1: Al, what a story you're sharing with our listeners. And my goodness, there's so many more questions I want to ask. And we need to hear the end of this story because there's a lot of great things that God's going to do. Is there a chance you can come back and be with us again?
0: Absolutely. I'd love to come back.
1: Fantastic.
2: 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Well, I'm Roger Marsh, and on behalf of all of us here at Family Talk and the Dr. James Dobson Family Institute, thanks so much for joining us today. Be sure to tune in again next time right here for part two of Gary Bauer's fascinating conversation with Al Kaysen, the president and COO of Bud's Best Cookies, a man who has a remarkable story of God's lasting love and legacy. And Dr. Dobson played a huge role in that upbringing. That's coming up on the next edition of Dr. James Dobson's Family Talk, the voice you trust for the family you love. This has been a presentation of the Dr. James Dobson Family Institute.
3: Hello, this is Sabrina Fitzgerald. I'd like to share the seed of God's word with you today. Let's follow along with the counsel of our good Heavenly Father and look at 3 John 1:2 in the New King James. Here's the wisdom of God. It says, "Beloved, I pray that you may prosper in all things and be in health, just as your soul prospers." The Lord loves you very much, and His plan for you is good. This world will say, well, some seasons are lack and some seasons are prosperous. And the world will tell you some people are just rich and some people are just poor. The world will say some people are really good at this and some people are really not good at this. But that's not the will of God. He wants you to prosper in all things and be in health just as your soul prospers. And you can have a treasure on the inside of you that no matter the season that's going on in the world, if it's a dry season or if it's an abundant, rainy, prosperous season, you can sow and you can reap a harvest of righteousness so that you can endure. And no matter what, the Lord wants you to have more than enough. He's a really good Father, and He's given you a treasure inside of you because He's taught you His words. If you'll treasure those up, you'll have something that's more precious than gold. Let's look at Psalms 19, 10 through 11. It says of God's words, His statutes, His commandments, His fear, it says this, that they are more to be desired than gold, yea, than much fine gold, sweeter also than honey and the honeycomb. Moreover, by them your servant is warned, and in keeping them there is great reward. See, if you will keep the words of God and treasure them like gold and put them into action, there will be no stopping the fruitfulness and the harvest that will come to you. It is not possible that you go to God and ask Him for wisdom and not get it. He is a good Father. He will supply all of your needs. Go to Him and ask. He wants you to prosper. Here in 3 John chapter verse 2, it says that He wants you to prosper in everything. So don't trust in the temporary foolishness of the world. Don't lean on your own understanding. Trust in the Lord with all your heart and let Him guide you so that your prospering will come from your soul, in your mind, in your will, and in your emotions, you will flourish when you tap into the treasure of God's word by His Holy Spirit. He wants this for you. He doesn't want you to stay where you have been. You don't have to stay there. You can move forward and prosper from the inside out.
1: Today is Thursday, October 15th. Let's take a look at the weather for the Amarillo area tonight. Overnight low to mid 40s. North wind in the night gusting up to 45 miles an hour. Tomorrow breezy, high temperature upper 50s. North wind gusting up to 35 miles an hour. Saturday, high temperature low 60s with a southwest breeze. On Sunday, high temperature about 70 degrees.
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0: 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We're just 1 week away from the Prophecy in the News live conference in Bristol, Virginia, and the excitement is building. Here's today's host, Josh Davis, with guest Mark Lindstedt for a preview of some of the fascinating topics waiting for you at this year's conference.
1: We are looking forward to the upcoming Prophecy in the News live event. And one of the speakers that will be joining us is Mark Lindstedt. He's written a new book available from Beacon Street Press, which is the publication imprint of SWRC. And his new book is called Lost and Found, Solving the Third Temple Mystery. Mark is going to be one of our speakers on our Friday, which is all about Bible prophecy. He's speaking about the location of the third temple is not where you think it is. And Mark, we want to give people an update as we go through today's episode on some of the recent developments concerning the third temple. I'll be sharing some of that, but I want to hear from you first. Tell us a little bit about this presentation, about your book. It's a wonderful resource.
2: Yeah, it was such a pleasure to do the research for this. And of course, I've been kind of enthralled with this for many years, going all the way back to my first trip to Israel in 2009. Going across all the information I could find, I thought, man, this is going to be a pivotal location of prophetic events happening as we see the tribulation coming. As we know, the tribulation will have a temple that'll have the abomination of desolation happen in it.
1: Yes.
2: And of course, then we talk about even a millennial temple, because there's going to be sacrifice in the millennial kingdom, though it will be only to show that Christ is the sacrifice. And so there's such a push for this in these last few years, even by those that would call themselves unaffiliated, just Jewish by ethnicity, to build the third temple, to have mm-hmm. Israel be their domain, their whole thing, nobody else. And so there's this big push for it. And I think I found some things that might even say we're closer than we think to this being a real possibility.
1: And we know that generations of scholars, theologians, prophecy teachers have assumed that the third temple has got to be built on the exact location where the current Dome of the Rock stands on the Temple Mount. But through your biblical research, you've discovered that that doesn't necessarily have to be the case. Could you explain a little bit about that?
2: For sure, yeah. I in my book, I give a secondary location, I think, that it might be. And, you know, it could be the fact that the Dome of the Rock doesn't have to go anywhere. I mean, for years and years, I can't remember how long people have been preaching and teaching that the Dome of the Rock has to go so the temple can be built. And what if that's not true? If that's not true, how much closer then are we to the return of Christ?
1: Yes.
2: Because you think about removing the Dome of the Rock from the Temple Mount. I don't think anyone, let's just say for some instance, someone was to blow it up. I don't think anyone would be allowed to build there for many, many years. And I get into the worry that if I believe that, then maybe I'm being that wicked servant that thinks that my Lord delays another day. Mm-hmm. And I don't think that God is waiting on anything other than the last soul that's going to be part of the bride of Christ. And so by looking at this in a way that I think shows that the temple can exist on the Temple Mount with the Dome of the Rock in its place, makes a big change in our timelines. You know, the temples I'm a numbers guy. I really like numbers. So you look at the temples and you think about this. The first temple or the tabernacle was of Moses. Then you had Solomon. Then you had Zerubbabel. And then Herod did his expansion. So we're at four. Now we have the indwelling of the believers. We know that we're the temple on earth now. There's going to be a tribulation temple. And there's going to be a millennial temple. There's seven. Mm. The number of perfection. It makes sense that the temple has to be built, especially when you look at prophecy and you see that in Daniel, the Antichrist is going to cause the oblation and the sacrifice to end. Well, for something to end, it's got to start.
1: Yes.
2: And for it to start, the Jewish people want a temple. They want an altar. They want it on the Temple Mount where they can begin sacrificing again.
1: Yes. And we see that mentioned again, and I think it's 2 Thessalonians chapter 2, where it talks about the temple specifically there as well. And it's fascinating to see, and I think this fits so well, and you do a good job of pointing this out in the book, especially of how that we could see the spirit of our age with all the religions coming together in this push for this ecumenical push that let's all just drop our beliefs and drop our doctrine and just all come together as one. Could you explain a little bit about that and how that could tie into the scenario that you think the Bible is teaching?
2: Well, certainly. There's a place in Abu Dhabi called the Abrahamic Family House. And what it was, or what it is, I should say, it was built by the Roman Catholic Church. And on this same piece of ground, it has a cathedral or a Christian church. It has a synagogue and a mosque, all in one place. And they call it the Abrahamic Family Worship, our family center. Mm-hmm. And, you know, they try to say Abrahamic to give some credence to certain religions. And I think that Abraham would roll over in his grave if you called Islam an Abrahamic faith.
1: Yeah.
2: But you see this push, and we even have it in North America. You pointed out to me last time I presented that there's one in Nebraska. There's a tri-faith center there.
1: Yes.
2: And they have the Abrahamic bridge that goes all the way around this place. And it's connects them, as it were, and I don't see the connection other than the fact that they were sons of Abraham, but they certainly weren't of his faith. So I think the tribulation temple will be, or the Temple Mount, I should say, will be more of an ecumenical place. You know, we saw the Pope, not this one, but the one before, say that all religions are just different languages to God. And there's a big push out there to say that we're all worshiping the same God, whether it be Allah, whether it be Yahweh, whether it be Jehovah, whether it be whatever God you want to put in place there. They say we're worshiping the same God. You know, in the Quran, it calls Allah the greatest deceiver. Well, in the Bible, the greatest deceiver is the devil himself. And so I don't think we worship the same God. I don't think there's any room to say that Islam and Christianity worships the same God. And I'm going to go even further, and maybe I'll catch some flack for this, but we don't worship the same God as the Roman Catholic Church. Mm-hmm. They have people that are in place of God. They like to use a different mediator, even though the Bible tells us there's one mediator. And there's co-redemptrix, I think they call it. And there's only one person involved in our redemption, and that's Jesus Christ.
1: Amen.
2: So I think there's a big push for everyone to not read their Bible, so that they can be sold the bill of goods, that we're all worshiping the same God anyway. And it's quite okay. We can come together and be of the same mind and call each other brother and sister. And I just don't think that's true. I think that they're worshiping a totally different person, totally different God than the God of the Bible.
1: Well, you mentioned Pope Francis, but also the current Pope, Pope Leo, earlier this year, he went to Algeria and visited, I think it's the world's third largest mosque. I know it's one of the largest mosques in the world, and was calling it a space appropriate for God. He went in for a time of silent prayer, standing next to an imam. So while he may not be as overt in his words as Pope Francis, certainly in his actions, he is showing he's continuing much of the same with this ecumenical push. And of course, he reached out for the first time to the Church of England. And of course, they've got a woke liberal female who's pro-abortion, pro-LGBTQ. That's the Archbishop of Canterbury and the head of the Anglican Church, spiritually speaking. And so he congratulated her. And so we see him trying to build all these bridges, and we understand that certainly the stage is being set. And that Temple Mount, I don't want to put words in your mouth, but what kind of role do you think that it'll play when we talk about the global religion, do you think that's going to be the center focus of world religion during the tribulation?
2: So in my understanding, I think it's going to be a key element to this one world religion. I think that it's going to be governed out of the Vatican. And I think that they're going to use some verses out of context saying, like, my holy mountain will be a place of prayer for all nations. Well, who are you praying to?
1: Yes.
2: And I think they'll take those things out of context and use them to kind of gloss over the fact that we are totally different in our religious beliefs, a fact of who is God, how redemption was occurred, and that it is in faith and faith alone that you achieve salvation. And to see all of this come together, and what I could say is, in this generation, we're seeing people who have the wealth of the knowledge of the world at their fingertips and know less about the Bible than anyone ever has in history past. So to bring this to being, to bring this idea that we're worshiping the same God, I think is going to be quite easy for them to do. And what you'll see then, of course, is the Antichrist, he's going to have a very peaceful time in Jerusalem. Now, I say that on purpose, that exact way, because if you look at the seals of the tribulation, there's going to be a quarter of the population is going to die.
1: Yes.
2: And so I don't think that the whole world is going to be at peace during the first of the tribulation. I think Israel is going to be at peace, and Israel will be allowed to do their worship and have their temple built. And I think when you see this temple on the Temple Mount, and you see all these religions coming together to worship the same God, as they call it, when the Antichrist comes in and commits the abomination of desolation, he comes into the altar and he says, I'm God, you're going to worship me. And if you don't worship me, you're gone. And I think that just sets up like the perfect domino effect for everyone to say, oh, we just were focusing on the wrong person. And the next thing you know, sure, yeah, he's God. He brought peace to this and he brought peace to there. And he's been fantastic in everything he said. Mm-hmm. So I think that's a real possibility. This is just like I say, lining up with the dominoes so that when the first catalyst hits, it just falls right into place.
1: Yes, it really will. And it really is lining up. And I want to speak to that in just a moment and give people an update on a recent story that I came across and want to get your reaction to that as well, Mark. But friends, we are joined by our friend Mark Lindstedt. He's going to be speaking at the upcoming Prophecy in the News live event coming to Bristol, Virginia. All Day Friday is dedicated to Bible prophecy. He's going to be speaking about the location of the third temple is not where you think it is. Now, that's based off of his new book, available from SWRC, Lost and Found, Solving the Third Temple Mystery. 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Now, Mark, I recently read this story. I want to share some of that with you and with our listeners as a prophecy update and part of what you were just saying about the setting of the stage. I just want to get your reaction to what we're seeing. And I know that you are very instrumental in our Israel tours. And one of the places we like to go to is the Temple Institute to see and understand exactly how the materials for worship are in place. But this recent story, it says the headline was, the altar is ready, and that the stones have already been prepared, uncut as prescribed by the law. The priestly garments are sewn, the silver trumpets are made, and according to one rabbi, Tobias Singer, the only thing missing for sacrifices to resume in Jerusalem is the decision to carry the altar up the Temple Mount. And Singer said in a recent interview that we have an altar, it's ready to go. It's built, it's here, it's ready for the Temple Mount. You don't technically need a temple, and this is what ties in with what you were saying, Mark. You don't technically need a temple in order for an altar to be placed there and sacrifices to be offered. He went on to say the stones have to be stones that no metal has ever touched. He says everything in the temple is about a place of peace, and these stones were cut with lasers, so it's ready to go. He also added that the priestly vestments and the trumpets have been prepared just as they are in Scripture and according to our tradition. And he said that the stones for the temple building are itself, to his knowledge, still unavailable. But that raises an important question that a lot of people are asking. How could the Jewish people offer sacrifices on the Temple Mount when there is no temple there, there's no tabernacle there. And interestingly, they pointed to the book of Ezra that describes the Jewish exiles returning from Babylon around 538 BC. Jerusalem was in ruins. The temple was burned. And the first thing they built was the altar. They began bringing offerings, they began burning offerings on it immediately, even years before the second temple was built. Here's a few verses from Ezra chapter 3, starting in verse 1. I'm going to highlight a couple of key verses, but I would just encourage you, our listeners, read through that passage and you can understand the whole context for yourself. In verse 1 of Ezra 3, we read, "When the seventh month was come, and the children of Israel were in the cities, the people gathered themselves together as one man in Jerusalem." And then it goes on to describe some of the things that they did in preparation for the sacrifices. And then we pick up in verse 4. It talks about they kept also the Feast of Tabernacles, as it is written, and offered the daily burnt offerings by number, according to the custom, as the duty of every day required, and afterward offered the continual burnt offering, both of the new moons and of all the set feasts of the Lord that were consecrated, and of everyone that willingly offered a freewill offering to the Lord. Then here is verse 6, a good summary of all of this. From the first day of the seventh month began they to offer burnt offerings unto the Lord, but the foundation of the temple of the Lord was not yet laid. And so these verses give us a biblical precedent for followers of Judaism to offer sacrifices on the Temple Mount even before the temple is built. And Mark, this is how this article concluded, and I found it very astounding. The returnees in Ezra's day built their altar in fear and offered sacrifices on it during Sukkot, the Feast of Tabernacles, before a single stone of the temple was laid. And 25 centuries later, an altar sits finished in Jerusalem, built to the same specifications, waiting for the same mountain, a reference to the Temple Mount. We have the altar, we have the trumpets, we have the priestly vestments. Everything is spinning now very quickly, so fast that none of us can keep track of it. And it is true that they have the materials ready to go. Now, of course, there stands the massive issue, the geopolitical reality with the Jordanians who control the Temple Mount, and that's perhaps a bigger issue. But Mark, I just want to get your reaction to that news as we're hearing about the materials being ready for worship and the people ready for the sacrificial system.
2: For sure. Now, this altar he's talking about, I don't know if it's the one I've seen. Those who have been to Israel and have gone to the Temple Institute, I want you to be very clear. The things you saw at the Temple Institute are exactly built for temple use. That there's no, oh, this is a replica, this is what we think it might look like. They know exactly what it should be made of, exactly how the items should be made. They have the priestly garments, they have the ephod, they have the headdress, they have everything they need, the censers to hold the blood, the incense burners. Everything is already constructed. The table of showbread is ready. Yeah, the menorah is ready. In fact, it's on display. It's such a beautiful thing to see. Mm-hmm. And believe it or not, the Levitical priesthood is intact and ready. We've got people who are being born into the Levitical family that are being birthed at home so that they're not in a hospital, so they don't touch any place of death.
1: Yes.
2: And everything is ready to go, has been for years. And one of the key elements that came in the last several years here was the red heifers. That was such an interesting thing to see, is that these red heifers were sourced in Texas, of all places, and then shipped to Israel. I believe it was a $50,000 plane ticket per heifer. Around $250,000
1: wow,
2: to get those heifers to Israel. And they sacrificed one. Now, here's a great question. Many people believe that was a disqualified heifer, and they were doing it solely to see exactly how they should do it. They built scaffolding for the priest to walk on so he didn't touch the ground where the bodies of those who were buried on the Mount of Olives are. My question is, was it a disqualified heifer? Or was it simply saying it was disqualified so nobody would bother us? And so they've proven, first of all, that they can do it. Now there's a rumor going around that all the heifers are now disqualified. They're not of the right quality anymore to be used. So what does this mean? We've already proven that as soon as we find a heifer that is suitable, we can ship that heifer to Israel at a moment's notice on an airplane, have that heifer off the airplane into the pens and ready for sacrifice. So everything, all those dominoes are right in line now. And you know, some people say, well, why is the red heifer so important? Mm-hmm. Well, you have to cleanse the priesthood. You have to cleanse the Temple Mount. You have to cleanse the area where you put the altar. It's important to start with the red heifer, the cleansing of the area,
3: yes,
2: ready to go. And they've already got that done. So you look at everything that's there now. The only thing they lack is permission. You know, for a country that's so good at defending itself against all these attacks, they've won almost every single war I can think of, they've won. Why are they waiting for someone to give them permission? I'm waiting for the day they decide they don't need permission and they just go do it.
3: Yeah, that's
2: right. And you look back all the way back at the October 7th attacks, and there are many things that came into play there. And Hamas even revealed the fact that some of the things that were the reasons they attacked when they did were, first of all, that the heifers were in place. Now, Islam doesn't really recognize the red heifers as Israel does, mm-hmm, but they say, okay, this gives them credence. This gives them boldness. Now they have their sacrifice ready. And at the same time, you had Saudi Arabia was trying to make a deal with Israel to take over control of the Temple Mount. So Israel actually owns the Temple Mount. They took that back in 1967, mm-hmm, but they gave control to the Islamic police from Jordan. Mm-hmm. So they control it while Israel owns it. Well, Saudi Arabia was, I think, paying close to $100 billion trying to take the control of the Temple Mount. So you have, and they're coming in saying, hey, we want the status quo, meaning we're going to allow Israel to worship there. We're going to allow Christians to worship there. We're going to allow Islam to worship there. And so now you have the heifers arrive. You have Saudi Arabia saying, hey, we're going to allow Israel to do their thing. We want to take over control. And that's one of the things that Hamas says triggered their attack on October 7th. Because Israel was that close to being on the Temple Mount, getting ready to sacrifice.
3: It is amazing to see how that the pieces of God's prophetic puzzle continue to come together. And, you know, I think about how many people think that we're moving this world the way we want it to go, whether it's political leaders or whatever else. And ultimately, God in heaven is saying, I'm the one moving things to my end. Yes. And all these pieces are falling into place just as God has ordained it. It's amazing to be alive at this time and to witness these things before our very eyes.
2: Yeah. Well, one of the things that I love about God's plan is we can't change it. Nothing about man can change it. And when I look at the location that I think where the temple should rest, where I think the Holy of Holies is, could it be that God in his providence spared this place from having anything built on it before? That there doesn't have to be any geopolitical controversy just to build up there, other than the fact you're letting the Jewish people back on the Temple Mount.
3: Yes.
2: So there's an interesting thing to see his providence through this whole thing to keep this area open and free and ready for a building. And like you were talking, I don't think that the Jewish people will begin to build a full stone and mortar, brick and mortar temple right away. I think they'll throw a tabernacle up there in the matter of hours when mm-hmm. they get approval. It'll be a tabernacle. There'll be the altar will come up and they'll begin sacrificing right then, because you don't ever want to give it any time for someone to say, I recant.
3: Yes.
2: You can't do this. As soon as they get approval, man, they're on that Temple Mount within hours. I guarantee by the end of the day, they'll have a sacrifice.
3: Yes. I agree with you 100% on that. It's just so amazing to see all these things coming together. Friends, we invite you to check out Mark's book at our ministry website, swrc.com. 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And don't forget to register today for the upcoming Prophecy in the News live event. It's going to be Thursday, Friday, Saturday, October 22nd through the 24th. All day Thursday is about Christian apologetics. All day Friday is about Bible prophecy. You'll get to hear Mark give this presentation. Copies of his book will be available for purchase, along with other great resources on display there at the conference. All day Saturday discusses Bible Mysteries with our Director of Marginal Mysteries, Micah Van Hus, leading the way for that Mysteries of the Bible verse. Mark, I'm looking forward to being with you next week, and thank you so much for helping us explain this Third Temple update and as we're looking forward to what God is doing on His prophetic calendar.
2: Thanks for having me. 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
0: 1 week. That's all that's left until Prophecy in the News Live comes to Bristol, Virginia. October 22nd through the 24th, three incredible days, each with a completely different focus. 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
1: Today is Thursday, October 15th. Let's take a look at the weather for the Amarillo area tonight. Overnight low to mid 40s. North wind in the night gusting up to 45 miles an hour. Tomorrow breezy, high temperature upper 50s. North wind gusting up to 35 miles an hour. Saturday, high temperature low 60s with a southwest breeze. On Sunday, high temperature about 70 degrees. 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John Osteen is next. He was one of our favorites in years gone by. I'm talking about Diana and I when we'd get to hear Brother Osteen in a meeting we went to somewhere. That was always a huge blessing. Well, we have some recordings of Brother Osteen, and we're happy to share those with you on the radio. These are not available for purchase from us. We miss Brother Osteen and getting to hear him these days, but thank God for recordings so we can still hear some great preaching from Brother John Osteen. Here he is next for the next several minutes.
2: We're reading from the book of Acts chapter 1, and we're preaching and ministering today on the Holy Spirit. This is the year of Holy Ghost and
3: fire.
2: Holy Ghost and fire. Our emphasis is Christians need to realize that you need the power of the Holy Spirit. Now today, we're getting to the book of Acts. The book of Acts is 28 chapters. 28 chapters of how the Lord Jesus Christ wants the church to look. It is a true picture of the church of the living God. If you want to know what the church ought to look like, you don't have to come to Lakewood Church or to some other local church. You can open the Bible and read 28 chapters of how God wants the local church and the believers in the local church to act and to believe. And it is a powerful, power-packed, Holy Ghost-directed church. And I'll tell you, God's bigger than our denominations. Thank you for your enthusiasm. I said, God is bigger than our denominations. I know all denominations have good people in them. They were started to protect one particular truth and to defend that truth. And they all do good. But God is bigger and greater than all of our denominations. And there are no walls high enough to keep God's people apart, because this is a day when we shall be one. And it is not by might nor by power, but by the Holy Ghost. Oh my. My, I'll tell you this. It's the glory of God. You know, when you get to baptism, you just feel one with everybody. I remember soon after I received the baptism in the Holy Ghost, I went to a tent meeting, and there were two cantankerous Pentecostal people. Everybody say, God bless the Pentecostals. Now, this was an extreme kind of Pentecostal, just believed that you if you weren't baptized in a certain way and did a certain thing, you could never be saved, and so forth and so on. And so they came to me, and they said, Brother Osteen, since you got the baptism in the Holy Ghost, do you still believe this doctrine that Baptists believe? What do you believe about this? And I'm not going to tell you the doctrine, but I said, well, I believe the Bible. And they said, no, now tell us what you believe. And I said, well, I just believe the Bible. Now, they want to argue with me and fuss with me. They said, now, Brother Osteen, come on. Two of them, two great big men sitting right there in front of me. They said, now, come on now, tell us exactly what you believe about this. I said, I believe the Bible. And they got mad. I said, you read the Bible from cover to cover, and whatever subject, whatever place you find on that subject, mark down and write beside that scripture, John Osteen believes this. And I thought they were going to jump right down my throat. I said, hold it just a minute. Before you kill me, let's praise God a little bit. And so they were full of God, but they were argumentative, you know. And so I said, let's just praise the Lord. And we began to praise the Lord and praise the Lord. And the glory of God fell on all three of us. And right in the middle of the glory, I shook one of them. I said, what is it you wanted to know? He said, leave me alone. Glory to God. Well, you see, we can argue doctrine, but you can't argue the glory of God. The glory of God will make us one. And Jesus said here in the first chapter, in verse 4, it says he commanded them that they should not depart from Jerusalem, but wait for the promise of the Father. For John truly baptized with water, but ye shall be baptized with the Holy Ghost not many days hence. Now you understand, that is the Lord Jesus Christ, the head of the church, saying these words. You say, oh, don't talk to me about that baptism in the Holy Ghost. Well, I'm quoting Jesus. I'm quoting Jesus. All right. I'll tell you, it's one thing to be born of the Spirit. Thank God for that. But you need to be filled and overflowing with the baptism in the Holy Ghost. Jesus said concerning the Holy Ghost, he said the world cannot receive the Holy Ghost. Well, how many of you know when you were without Jesus, you were of the world? Shout amen. Amen. I can't hear you. Amen. Well, he said the world cannot receive the Holy Ghost. So when I was of the world and you were of the world, we could not receive the Holy Ghost, but we could receive Jesus. And when we received Jesus, we were born of the Spirit of God. Now we are able, as Christians washed in the blood, to receive the mighty baptism in the Holy Ghost and fire from the hands of the head of the church, the Lord Jesus Christ. And if you wonder what's happening out here in Lakewood, that's what happened to all of us. Glory be to God. I tell you, we're not just a little church on the corner. We're a world evangelism center, and we're doing our best to reach the world for Jesus Christ. Could I have an amen? Amen. He said, but tarry. Don't, you're not ready to go, church, until you get the baptism in the Holy Ghost. And they said, are you going to this time restore the kingdom to Israel? And Jesus said in Acts 1:8, he said, don't worry about political power, but you shall receive power after the Holy Ghost has come upon you. Glory be to God. I don't want to just be born of the Spirit. I want the Holy Ghost to come upon me. You shall receive power after the Holy Ghost has come upon you. And you shall be witnesses unto me, both in Jerusalem, Judea, Samaria, and the uttermost parts of the earth. You shall receive power. Dunamis. It's in the Greek language. You shall receive dunamis. You shall receive supernatural power in your life when you receive the baptism in the Holy Ghost. I tell you, folks, if you've got supernatural enemies, and you do have, you need supernatural power. You need supernatural power. You know, Jesus, Acts 10:38, how God anointed Jesus of Nazareth with the Holy Ghost and what? Power, dunamis. Oh, he anointed him with Holy Ghost and power. And he went about doing good, healing all that were oppressed of the devil. You need to realize that every person Jesus healed had been oppressed by the devil. Listen, television audience, it is not God who made you sick. It is not God who gave you AIDS. It's not God who gave you cancer. It's not God who sent the trouble in your life. It is the devil who goes about to steal, to kill, and to destroy. But what the devil put on you, Jesus can take off of you. Amen. And you know, Jesus had this power, the dunamis, in his life. And the Bible says, and the people sought to touch him, for there went power out of him. Power out of him. And over there in Mark chapter 5, there was a woman. It said she had had a flow of blood 12 years in her body. She wanted to be well so bad, she spent all of her money. She went to every doctor she could. I'll tell you, if you're sick, you ought to try to get well any way you can. I'm telling you, you ought to do all you can to show you want to get well. And she did that. But then the Bible says, after she

0: was real dark and dreary. Oh, you could feel the powers of darkness down there. I stayed in a little hotel room, didn't have any windows. I felt like I was in a cell. I couldn't wait to get out the next morning, walk on the street, wait for my plane to leave. And I was walking along. Here I am in my American suit, you know, and I got my interpreter with me and looking strange. Everybody knows I'm a stranger down there. And finally, I never will forget a man so humble. Had a little daughter about 12 years old. Said to the interpreter, said, pardon me. And I said, what does he want? Interpreter said, he wants to know if you're a doctor. Because his little girl was sick. I said, you tell him, I am not a doctor, but I know one of the best doctors he could ever meet. His name is Jesus. And so I began to tell the man about Jesus, and I remember what he said when I told him all the things Jesus did. He died and rose again, but he healed the people while he was on earth. I remember he let out an explanation. I said to the interpreter, what did he say? He said, wow, this Jesus is some doctor. And did you know, I laid my hands on that little girl and I prayed for the Lord Jesus Christ, for the Father to heal in Jesus' name. And I wasn't paying much attention to what was going on. I had my eyes closed, and when I looked up, there was a crowd of people all around me. Precious, precious, precious Filipino people. And one would point to their heart, and one would point to their legs, one would point to their side. They were so sick, they needed help. Thank God he is still Jehovah Rapha, the Lord, our healer. But this woman was like that. She was looking for somebody. She heard of Jesus. And she said, after she heard that power was in him, she said, if I can but touch the hem of his garment, I will be made whole. Did you know that a woman with an issue of blood was not supposed to touch anybody? She was supposed to be separated. And yet she broke off. You got to break some religious rules to get to Jesus. Oh my. She said, I don't care what religion says. I don't care what the law says. I don't care what they made up that I can't do. I hear he's got power. I need the power. And I'm going where the power is. And she found him in that crowd. And she couldn't get to him for the press. So many people around him. The Bible said she touched the hem of his garment. You know what she did? She had to be down low. What she did is she crawled. She crawled on her hands and knees, pushing aside. Oh, do you want to be healed? If you have to crawl to Jesus, the main thing is to get to him. He is the great healer. See her crawling through there, so weak. She could hardly move, crawling, pushing people aside, people shoving her. Finally, she sees that hem of the garment that had the tassels on it there. It represents the commandments of God. And she reached a feeble hand out there, and she touched the hem of the garment. And the Bible says, Jesus turned and said, who touched me? They said, Lord, people are jostling with their elbows and pushing you with their shoulders. What do you mean, who touched me? Jesus said, somebody touched me. Oh, I'll tell you, you can be around church and around Jesus and never get anything, but the touch of faith, does something. Who touched me? They said, Lord, the people are pressing you. He said, I felt power go out of me. Oh, hallelujah. And the woman fearing, as though she had done something wrong, she came, and she didn't say this, but this is what I get out of it. Have I done something wrong? Wasn't I supposed to come? Isn't healing for me? Have I embarrassed you, Jesus? And she came down and fell at his feet and told him all that had happened. And Jesus said, daughter, be of good cheer. Your faith has made you whole. Hallelujah.
1: It's all the time we've got for today's presentation. I will have more from Brother Osteen next time. Glad you were listening. It's always a joy to hear from you. And we're glad when you let us know that you are particularly blessed by the preaching of John Osteen.
2: Hi, this is Billy.

0: With Amarillo's First Family Church next to Jorge's restaurant, Napoleon Bonaparte was the greatest general of his day. His goal was to rule the world. When leading his army to conquer Russia, a snowstorm left his proud military broken and defeated. Napoleon's response was, "God Almighty was too much for me." What a comfort to know that the ultimate ruler of the world, Jesus Christ, wants to be the ruler of your life. He's never lost a battle, and he never will, and he's promised to never leave or forsake you.
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2: The case of Emily Bickford has continued to attract national and even international attention. We're going to be talking about the issues that are very significant in this case and the upcoming developments on Faith and Freedom. I'm Matt Staver, founder and chairman of Liberty Counsel. Joining me is Holly Mead.
3: You know, since I've been at Liberty Counsel, we've had several cases that have attracted a lot of media attention. And this is one of them. You know, we don't normally take like custody cases, but in this case with Emily, the daughter's father is prohibiting her from any Christian influence, from going to church, being with her Christian friends, any religious ceremonies, organizations, anything like that. And so that's gotten a lot of people's attention to think, here in America, this is really happening?
2: Yeah, so this is in Maine, and I argued the case at the Maine Supreme Court last year, in the fall of last year, in November. And we recently got the decision. Sadly, it was a unanimous decision. And in reaching the decision, the Maine Supreme Court actually overruled one of its previous cases. And the previous case was more consistent with the cases throughout the rest of the United States in the state courts. And that is this. When you have two fit parents, in other words, there's no allegation of abuse or neglect, they're both fit parents. When you have two fit parents and you have a disagreement in a custody scenario between what church the child should go to when they're with one particular parent or the other parent, or what religion they should be involved in, they can talk among themselves, but if they have a disagreement, the one person can't overrule the religious exercise of the other person.
3: And for several years, they had a healthy co-parenting situation.
2: Yeah, and what changed was Emily became a Christian, mm-hmm. and then Ava, the daughter, also gave her life to the Lord and became a Christian, and she wanted to be baptized. Mm-hmm. That was the turning point. The interesting thing, if you read the order, it sounds like Emily just pushed forward with the baptism anyway. And in reality, what happened is Ava wanted to be baptized. It was Ava's decision. And Emily talked to Matthew Bradeen about that decision, about that request. He vetoed it. She did not push him to change his mind in that respect, other than Ava was the one who was talking to her dad. And 10 months later, after continually talking to him and saying she wanted to be baptized, then he ultimately consented. So it was 10 months mm-hmm. between the time Ava raised it, where he objected, and then he finally ultimately consented. But then what happened is he decided to go to court and prohibit any kind of exposure to the church that she was attending, Calvary Chapel in Portland. And then the court issued an order giving him sole authority to ban Ava, even when she is with Emily during the lawful custody time that she has her, from going to Calvary Chapel, from seeing any or reading any Calvary Chapel literature or videos, from associating with any Calvary Chapel congregants. She can't have anything to do with Calvary Chapel. Then it goes on to say, regarding other religions or other churches, he also has the similar authority under the order to totally ban any church, religious organization, event, which includes Christmas, Easter, any kind of religious celebration, even exposure to religious philosophy, and the Bible in general.
3: You know, and I understand if he's not a Christian, he doesn't agree with that. But to ban his own daughter from that when she wants to participate and she is afraid to even talk to him now about that subject, it's really, it's hard to understand that he would do that to his own daughter.
2: I know, and it's hard to understand that a court would actually allow that.
3: Yes.
2: You have two fit parents. They have a disagreement. One does not believe in God, Matthew Brodin. And the other is a Christian.
3: I mean, you could say, okay, she doesn't go to church when she's with you, but to ban her when she's with her mother?
2: And that's exactly what Emily has said. You know, when Ava is with him, then he should have the right to say whether he's going to take her to church or not. And obviously, he doesn't want anything to do with God. But when Ava is with Emily, her mom, she should have the right to read the Bible with her, to have Christian fellowship, Bible studies, church. And what he has done is he's banned everything. And so sometimes you might read in the media, well, it's just this one church regarding the pastor who's saying things about Matthew Brodin. That's false. The pastor had about a few minute prayer one evening on a midweek service, and he actually prayed because the next day Emily was going to testify in the court hearing, and he prayed for Emily, Ava. He also prayed for Matthew Brodin. That was it. And he didn't preach this from the pulpit. He didn't go out and say anything against Matthew Brodin. But the court order, when you read it, versus reading the actual record of the trial hearing, it's like night and day. The court actually just totally misconstrued a lot of things. Like, for example, what I just said. If you read the court order, it sounds like Emily forced the baptism without Matthew Brodin's consent. It's false. Between the time Ava raised it and the fact that she then later got baptized was 10 months, and it was Ava who raised the baptism. And Ava, who was the one who talked to her dad for 10 months to try to eventually convince him. It's Ava who wants to go to church. It's Ava who wants to wear this kind of clothes with religious symbols or words on them. It's Ava who chooses that. It's Ava who chooses any stickers that she has or decals that she uses that talk about Jesus Christ. All of that is Ava's decision-making, and Ava wants to go to church. Emily should have the right to be able to take her own daughter to church. And in fact, we have the text messages from December of 2024 to the present. Matthew Brodin, under the order giving him the authority, has vetoed every single church. Calvary Chapel is just the beginning. Every church. It doesn't matter. He says in one text, tell me how you think going to church would be a benefit to Ava. Well, when Emily says, because, you know, you are able to associate with Christians and it's encouraging, so forth and so on, what Christians would actually say, he doesn't care. He doesn't understand it. He vetoes it. He says, I'm not even going to review any church. So it's a total ban. And so then what happens is he even questions, are you reading the Bible with her? So he doesn't want her to read the Bible with her daughter.
3: It's so sad,
2: I mean,
3: really.
2: Can you imagine that as a parent?
3: We do need to pray for him, though. I think, like the pastor did before the court hearing, you know, we do need to pray for those who don't know the Lord.
2: You know, and in this particular case, Ava now is 13 and a half years old. This is a very critical time. She's now a teenager. You know how that is. That's a very critical time of your life. Ava needs to be around Christian friends and needs to be in that Christian environment. She wants to be. She misses it. She can't understand why. Why is it that I can't associate with my Christian friends at church? And, you know, there's really no explanation other than this court order that really has crossed the line. So what the Maine Supreme Court did is overrule its previous decision. And they've essentially said, whenever you have two parents that have a disagreement about religion, then the court can intervene and give one parent the absolute total right to decide for everybody.
3: But how do you know which parent?
2: That's exactly right, because then the court steps in and it makes a decision. Say, for example, you have somebody who wants to attend a Baptist church versus a Protestant church. An Assemblies of God church versus a Pentecostal church, a Catholic church versus a Protestant church, or whatever. And one person says, well, I don't like that. And if you can't agree, then the court says, well, I'm going to say you can only go to the Catholic church, not to the Protestant church. You can only go to the Baptist church, but not the Pentecostal church.
3: That's not the court's job.
2: That's not the court's job.
3: No.
2: It's not the court's job. That's exactly what the First Amendment says. Congress shall not establish, you know, in the free exercise of religion, you have the free exercise of religion. It's not the court's job to give one person a total veto right over another fit parent's religious exercise. And that's what they did. And they acknowledge that they're in tension now with other state Supreme Courts and other court decisions across the country. That's why our next step is we are in the process, and we ask you to pray for this. Preparing a very detailed argument in our petition for writ to the United States Supreme Court. Pray that we have favor in writing this case to the Supreme Court, and that the court accepts this decision so that we can have a good resolution and an argument next year in 2027. Also pray for Emily and Ava as they continue to live under this unfair custody order. To stay up to date on the latest details in this case, visit Liberty Counsel's website, lc.org/Emily. 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
4: This is Chuck Harding with A Moment for America. Most governments in history have had power concentrated in the hands of a few. Monarchs or tyrants, oligarchies. America has followed biblical principles and has separated the powers into several so that the rights of the people can be respected. John Adams said he was in favor of a government with three branches and an independent judiciary. The system of checks and balances prevent the power of abuse and by different governmental branches. Why? Because Genesis 6:5 says, and God saw that the wickedness of man was great in the earth, and that every imagination of the thoughts of his heart was only evil continually. James Madison stated, it will not be denied that the power is of an encroaching nature, and that it ought to be effectually restrained from passing the limits assigned to it. So the people's unalienable rights are most likely to be preserved if the principles of a government are followed through and by the outline of a written constitution. Only problem is, as Hosea 8 and verse 12 says, I have written to him the great things of my law, but they are counted as a strange thing. Too many times, people just don't want to understand that liberty gives them all the peace and prosperity that they enjoy. Only limited and carefully defined powers should be delegated to the government. All others are retained by the people. This is Chuck Harding. Think about it, America. For more on this subject and other issues, go to missiontoamerica.us.
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6: Today is Thursday, October 15th. Let's take a look at the weather for the Amarillo area tonight. Overnight low to mid 40s. North wind in the night gusting up to 45 miles an hour. Tomorrow breezy, high temperature upper 50s. North wind gusting up to 35 miles an hour. Saturday, high temperature low 60s with a southwest breeze. On Sunday, high temperature about 70 degrees.
7: 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And KJDR, Guymon, Oklahoma, 88.1. 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
8: 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I always ask.

0: Good afternoon. Welcome to the program. You're listening to the Eat Right Health Promotion Center Wellness Hour. I'm your host, Tim Cunningham. We are coming to you live from the studios here at the Kingdom Keys Network in Amarillo. Today is October the 15th, 2026. On this date, this program is coming to you live. I am a registered and licensed dietitian, got my degree at Oklahoma State University in Stillwater, Oklahoma. And this is a program about your health, ways to improve it, and ways to get you on that winning road to wellness. We do that by bringing you the latest information and research in vitamins, minerals, herbs, exercise, drugs, basically anything that has to do with your health. We want to talk about it. We want you to become informed. We want you to become educated. And we want you to make good decisions when it comes to your health care. Our phone numbers down here at the studio are 806-359-8855. Outside of Amarillo, 888-395-1211. When you call in, be sure and dial extension 108. If you don't feel like picking up the phone and calling in, you can also send a text message. The text number is 806-898-8803. Or you can watch the program on Facebook Live at Kingdom Keys Network. And we will watch, or we'll answer those questions as well. So several ways of getting into the program. Last reminder, if you're interested in doing blood work, October the 20th, which is Tuesday coming up, is when we're doing it. It's getting pretty full. It is an opportunity for you to have anything that you would like to be have done that maybe your doctor doesn't order for you. This comes about through a nonprofit organization that we used to deal with who the owner had a history of heart attacks, and he couldn't figure out why he was having so many heart attacks. And he was looking through research, and he figured out that homocysteine levels played a big factor in heart attacks when cholesterol was actually low. Homocysteine is another indicator of inflammation in the blood vessels, and his homocysteine was high. So he wanted to spread the word saying that, hey, homocysteine is a big factor when it comes into the risk of cardiovascular disease. And so he came out with this nonprofit who was going to be doing all kinds of lab tests that are less expensive. They're cash pay, so it doesn't go to your insurance. It doesn't go to your doctor. Nobody sees the results but you. It's private. And it's an opportunity for you to have some tests done that you don't normally have done through your doctor. I mean, I promise you about 99% of you guys have never had your homocysteine level measured. Now, as time has moved on, he died. He was older at the time. We have a new lab here in town. Eat Right makes no money on this. We don't. We just merely supply a facility for this to occur. But they give you the opportunity to have some tests done that you may not be getting done through your doctor. For example, if you do not have a thyroid condition, but you think that you might, your doctor can order a TSH, but he cannot order a full thyroid panel because your insurance will not pay for it. So that means you don't have any idea what your T3 and your T4 is. This is a way that you can get all of that done. If you've never had your homocysteine level done, this is a way that you can get that done. Vitamin D, testosterone, estrogen, hormone profiles. I mean, they have a whole spew of different types of testing. They do an extended lipid panel, which maybe one or two different doctors here in town do, where you get your actual particle sizes on your HDLs and your LDLs. You get your lipoprotein A, your lipoprotein B. You get all kinds of information through that test as well. That really gives you a better understanding or implication of whether or not you actually do have cardiovascular disease. An example of that would be, okay, let's say we have somebody who is doing high amounts of MCT oil or high amounts of coconut oil because they have memory issues. And they read somewhere that if you took a lot of coconut oil, it would be beneficial for your brain. Well, if you take a lot of coconut oil, you're going to increase the amount of LDLs that you have in your body, the bad cholesterol. What this test would tell you is whether those are the fluffy types of LDLs or whether the small, dense types of LDLs, and the actual correlation to the risk associated with the size of the particle of the LDL. It gives you that lipoprotein A, that lipoprotein B, which also plays a factor in that as well. Not a lot of people do lipoproteins because there's not a drug for them. They know that that is a huge risk factor, but there's not a medication yet. They're working on it in order to figure out how to lower that. So, opportunities for you to take advantage of if you're interested is all we ask is that you call the store and make an appointment. 806-353-7476. Tell them you'd like to sign up for the blood work. They'll get you signed up and go from there. It is Tuesday from 7:30 till 10 o'clock in the morning. It's only in the morning because it is done fasting. So you need to make sure that you fast from midnight the night before. All right. That's your final announcement and final opportunity to sign up. So let's move into some of the research that is going on. It's interesting. A study came out today looking at strokes and how strokes have nearly doubled among young adults. And scientists are not really sure why. So we've seen this progression that has occurred in the younger population. And what we talk about with the younger population, we're talking about like 25 to 50 years of age. So we have a dramatically increased risk of colorectal cancer. We have a dramatic increased risk of cervical cancer in this population. We have a big increased risk of lung cancer, strangely enough, in this population. And now we have a new study talking about a dramatic increased risk of strokes. So the findings were published in the journal Neurology on September the 23rd. The medical journal of the American Academy of Neurology revealed a concerning trend in the greater Cincinnati and northern Kentucky region. Although more people are surviving strokes, the growing number of cases means that more younger adults could face lasting health complications. Now, while stroke has traditionally been considered as a disease of older adults, the findings of this research show that stroke is increasingly becoming common in younger adults. At the same time, more people are surviving, which means more young adults may be living with the long-term effects of having a stroke. So to investigate what's going on and how stroke patterns have changed, researchers examined cases recorded in Greater Cincinnati and Northern Kentucky between 1993 and 2020. They identified 2,076 adults between the ages of 20 and 54 who experienced their first stroke during the study period. The results showed a striking increase. In 1993 to 1994, the stroke rate was 33.9 cases per 100,000 person years. By 2020, it had climbed to 62.2 cases per 100,000 years, representing an increase of approximately 83%. Now, person years is a measurement that accounts for both the number of people being studied and the amount of time that they are observed. It allows researchers to compare how frequently the strokes occur across different periods. The increase was not spread evenly across all types of strokes. This is important. Instead, one particular form accounted for most of the rise. The researchers found that ischemic strokes were largely responsible for the growing number of cases. This type of stroke happens when a blood vessel supplying the brain becomes blocked, cutting off oxygen and nutrients to brain tissue. Without a steady blood supply, brain cells begin to suffer, and they get damaged within minutes. So we have two types of stroke. We have ischemic and hemolytic. Ischemic stroke is caused from a blockage. Hemolytic is caused from the blood vessel bursts and blood comes out of the blood vessel. This is not a real common occurrence in this age group. Very uncommon. to have a blockage that leads to a lack of blood supply to the brain. Now, other forms of strokes did not follow the same pattern. Researchers found no comparable increases in intracerebral hemorrhage, which involves bleeding directly into the brain, or subarachnoid hemorrhage, which occurs when bleeding develops in the space surrounding the brain. The researchers also examined health conditions and behaviors among young adults who experienced strokes. Over time, several potential risk factors became more common, including high blood pressure, diabetes, AFib, and substance use. AFib is a type of irregular heartbeat that can allow blood clots to form in the heart. If a clot travels to the brain and blocks a blood vessel, it can trigger an ischemic stroke. One of the largest changes involved substance use. In 1993 to 1994, 4.6% of the young adults who experienced strokes had documented substance use. By 2020, that figure had risen to 40.2%, with much of the increase associated with marijuana use because of the legalization. However, the study could not establish whether these changes were responsible for the rising stroke rates. They lacked comparable health information from people who had not observed or experienced a stroke, making it impossible to determine how the observed risk factor trends contributed to the increase. So despite the troubling rise in stroke cases, the findings also offered some encouraging news. Young adults who experienced strokes were somewhat more likely to survive than they had been nearly three decades ago. After accounting for differences in age, race, and sex, they found that the proportion of patients who died within 30 days of a stroke declined from 11.7 to 9.4. The improvement was most noticeable among patients with intracerebral hemorrhage and subarachnoid hemorrhage, two types of bleeding strokes that can be particularly dangerous, but not what was the major cause of this increase. Now, they are flabbergasted, basically, as to why are young people having strokes? Why did we see such a humongous increase in people having a stroke in 2020 versus 1993? Well, if we look into history and we look back into time, what happened in 2020? Well, 2020 was the year of COVID. And what was mandated and what had to happen and was everybody had to do was they had to get a COVID shot. And we know from the side effects of the COVID shot that there was an increased risk of strokes, an increased risk of blood clots. I mean, the list, I can give you example after example after example. But they found that it was most predominant in people between the ages of 20 and 50. So the younger the person was, the more likelihood it was that they were going to have a stroke or a blood clot at some point in their life. They are not going to associate that with this, but everybody knows, because they came out with warning labels saying that if you took a mRNA vaccine, it would increase your risk of developing blood clots. We have people who died from blood clots after they had a COVID vaccine. So now what we're seeing is this continual increase in these young people who are having blood clots leading to strokes that are caused from the blood clot. So what do we do about it? I mean, we can't go back in time. We can't go change the decisions and the choices that were made. But we can be proactive in helping with preventing that type of thing. So in the natural world, we talk about things that help with keeping the blood thin. We'll call it that. So omega-3 fatty acids, hugely important in helping to keep the blood fluid. It prevents the platelets from sticking together. It prevents clots from forming. It reduces triglycerides. It's good for the list goes on and on with omega-3 fatty acids. If you're getting enough. And the misinformation that is out there today is, well, krill oil will give you all of the omega-3 fatty acids that you need in one little small pill. and it doesn't give you a fishy aftertaste. Well, krill oil, what I've seen, gives you about 120 milligrams of omega-3 fatty acids. Not a fish oil, but of omega-3 fatty acids. When you actually look into the research, the amount of omega-3 fatty acids, the amount of EPA, the amount of DHA, needs to be between 1,000 and 3,000 milligrams in order to achieve what the research is showing. So that means that if you're taking krill oil, you're going to have to take 10 to 20 pills a day to equal what you would get in a good quality omega-3 fatty acid. Now, if you're buying it at Walmart or at the drugstore, you may know or you may not know how much omega-3 fatty acids are found in there. They'll tell you how much fish oil, but they don't differentiate sometimes between the EPA and the DHA, and that is the big difference. Fish oil is merely just fish oil. Omega-3 fatty acids are the EPA and the DHA. That's the things that are important to make sure that you're getting the benefit of the product that you're purchasing. So don't be fooled by poor labeling or misleading labeling that tells you you're getting 1,500 milligrams of fish oil. Yeah, you may be, but you're only probably getting about 300 milligrams of omega-3 fatty acids, and you need more than that. 1,000 to 3,000 milligrams is where most of the research occurs with omega-3 fatty acids, so read your labels carefully. Now, we need to take a break. We'll come back. We'll talk a little more about some other things that are important in helping with preventing that. Phone number is 806-359-8855. Outside of Amarillo, 888-395-1211. Be sure and dial extension 108 or send a text message to 806-898-8803. We'll take a quick break and we'll be right back.
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2: 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I always

0: afternoon. Welcome back to the program. You're listening to the Eat Right Health Promotion Center Wellness Hour. I am your host, Tim Cunningham. We are coming to you live from the studios here at the Kingdom Keys Network in Amarillo. Phone number is 806-359-8855. 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When you call in, be sure and dial extension 108 or send a text message to 806-898-8803. And we'll answer those questions as well. You can also watch the program on Facebook Live at Kingdom Keys Network. So as we went to break, we're talking about this increased risk associated with strokes in people between the ages of 20 and 55. And 80% for population studies is a humongous increase in the risk factor. And we talked about how basically 2020 is when the COVID vaccine came out. And that was one of the side effects associated with the COVID vaccine. So there is probably some correlation between the vaccination and the increased risk of blood clots. We talked about fish oil in the beginning of the program, about how it is beneficial in helping with preventing platelets from sticking together, and how important it is to make sure that you're looking and finding quality fish oil. Vitamin E is very important as well. Vitamin E is hugely responsible for circulation and heart health and wound healing, right? Because it increases circulation. Now, when you buy vitamin E, this is another consumer beware. Make sure that it is natural. And a natural form of vitamin D is D-alpha tocopherol. Hopefully it's a mixed tocopherol. A synthetic form is DL tocopherol. And the vast majority of the vitamin E that is on the market is synthetically manufactured. We know it doesn't work. The research is very clear. They radioactively isotope vitamin E many years ago, looking to see where it goes through the body. And they found that the synthetic form sits in the liver, never circulates in the bloodstream. The natural form goes to the liver, and then it circulates out into the bloodstream. So really, really, really important you make sure you get natural form of vitamin E. Probably one of the most important ones is natokinase. Natokinase is an enzyme that comes from natto, which is a nasty tasting fermented soy product. And the fermentation process removes any of the estrogenic effects. You don't have to worry about that. But it is a fantastic product, and the research is pretty good on the ability of the fibrin for it to go in and actually consume fibrin. So fibrin is the component that makes a clot. It's basically, you know, when you had an old scab and you had those little lines in there, they almost look like spider webs. That's the fibrin. And it can actually go in and eats that stuff and prevents that clot from forming. So rather than giving you a blood thinner that thins the blood enough to go around the clot, the natokinase is something that actually eats the clot. So a much better way of getting rid of a blood clot or even preventing one. So I think if I was probably in that age group of 20 to 50 and I'd had a COVID shot or I'd had COVID, I would probably be making sure that I was taking natokinase regularly in order to prevent blood clots from occurring. Because these things don't just pop up, you know, the day after. They pop up later on down the road. The last thing that I would make sure I was doing is proteolytic enzymes like Zymactive. One of my favorite products in the world, proteolytic enzymes that contain serrapeptase along with the other beneficial anti-inflammatory enzymes is fantastic for keeping that inflammation down in the blood vessels, for eating up any type of plaque and so forth that film that forms along the blood vessels. It is a fantastic product. It eats up little tumors like Baker cysts. I've seen carotid arteries that were blocked go from 90% blockage down to less than 20% with Zymactive. Fantastic product for helping with eating up that junk that forms in your blood vessels. But that natokinase is also very important with that as well. All right. We're kind of hitting on things that are... You know, we talked about omega-3 fatty acids. We talked about vitamin E, making sure that you're getting the right stuff. So let me give you a little bit about vitamin D. D is in dog. And the distinction matters because vitamin D2 and vitamin D3 are often treated as interchangeable. Both can increase overall vitamin D status, but there's a growing body of evidence that indicates that vitamin D3 is generally more effective at raising and maintaining the main form of vitamin D that is measured in the blood. Current guidelines or guidance from the U.S. National Institute of Health reflects that evidence noting that D3 tends to raise vitamin D levels more and keep them elevated for longer than D2. Now, some of you are like, okay, well, what's the difference between D3 and D2? Well, vitamin D2 is what the prescription vitamin D that is oftentimes prescribed to people. 50,000 international units. You take it once a week for 6 months or for 6 weeks, and then you stop it. The prescription of vitamin D is D2. Over-the-counter D is typically D3, but not always. You have to read the label and make sure that you're getting vitamin D3. What is added into milk is D2. What is typically being enriched into various food products is D2. So vitamin D is essential for helping the body absorb calcium and maintain healthy bones. It also plays a role in muscle, nerve, and immune function. In the United Kingdom, people are being advised to consider taking 10 micrograms of vitamin D each day during the darker months when sunlight is generally too weak for the skin to make enough of the vitamin. We talked about a study, I don't know, 3 or 4 weeks ago, where in England, they actually were not able to get enough vitamin D during the summer months when they're out in the sun, and they needed to actually supplement. The ultraviolet radiation wasn't converting into the D3 properly due to elevation, due to whatever it may be. We don't know. But they were not converting it properly. And so therefore they came out with recommendations of making sure that everybody in England needs to be supplementing with vitamin D. So vitamin D supplements generally contain one of two forms. Vitamin D2, also called ergocalciferol, is commonly produced from fungi, from yeast that is exposed to ultraviolet light, so mushrooms. Vitamin D3, or cholecalciferol, is the same form produced in human skin after being exposed to ultraviolet B radiation from the sun. Now, traditionally, vitamin D3 in supplements has often come from lanolin, obtained from sheep's wool. It can also come from fish liver oil, like cod liver oil, contains vitamin A and vitamin D. There are some animal-free options, like lichen, which is a moss, that for people who are vegan or plant-based diets. But lanolin is probably the number one form of vitamin D3 with the absorption and with the way that it works. Now, once vitamin D enters the body, it goes through several processing steps. The liver converts it into 25-hydroxyvitamin D, the form that doctors commonly measure in blood tests to estimate a person's vitamin D status. Vitamin D2 produces 25-hydroxyvitamin D2, while vitamin D3 produces 25-hydroxyvitamin D3. It is this D3-derived form that researchers have found could fall after people took vitamin D2. So if you're taking vitamin D2, it causes a decline in the amount of vitamin D3. They don't know why, but they have found that when you supplement with vitamin D2, the amount of vitamin D3 decreases. Now, after it goes to the liver and becomes 25-hydroxyvitamin D, it then goes to the kidneys and becomes 125-hydroxy. And that's the active version of it. A 2025 study published in Nutrition Reviews by researchers from the University of Surrey. Randomized controlled trials to examine this effect more closely. They reviewed 20 studies, with 11 providing data suitable for the main meta-analysis. Compared with people who did not receive vitamin D2, those taking D2 had significantly lower concentrations of 25-hydroxy vitamin D3. Depending on how the results were analyzed, the average reduction was roughly 9 to 18 nanomoles per liter. So importantly, that does not mean vitamin D2 simply removes vitamin D from the body, or that taking it is necessarily harmful. Vitamin D2 itself raises 25-hydroxy vitamin D2, and it can contribute to total vitamin D status. Instead, the surprising findings is that increasing one form appears to coincide with a reduction in the other. And we know that vitamin D3 is way more important than vitamin D2 when it comes to depression, when it comes to bone health, when it comes to most of the benefits that are associated with vitamin D. You want that higher concentration of D3, especially when it comes to the immune system. So if you're taking D2, you are depleting the amount of D3, which leads to problems in your overall health. So read your labels, be careful, and be aware. You know, when you, this is new research. A lot of your physicians may not be aware of this, and it's something that you can utilize when you go into the doctor and they say, well, let me give you a prescription of vitamin D. Well, vitamin D prescription is vitamin D2. It will deplete the amount of vitamin D3. So really important that you understand that. Now, we can also take the step further, and we can look at, okay, let's say you're going to go fill up your car with gas. So on Monday, you fill it up with gas. Are you going to wait a week? Because your gas level is going to gradually decrease over that week, right? You're using it. You took 50,000 on Monday, and it gradually declines until the next Monday. Or are you going to do gas every single day? Are you going to keep your levels at their optimal level every single day in order to prevent infections, in order to help with depression, in order to help with calcium utilization? So why not take a lower dose than a 50,000 international units? Take a 5,000 every single day, or a 2,000 or whatever every single day, in order to keep your levels at their optimal level to prevent infection and disease. I mean, it makes more sense to me. We need to take a break. Phone number is 806-359-8855. Outside of Amarillo, 888-395-1211. When you call in, be sure and dial extension 108. You can also send a text message to 806-898-8803. Or watch the program on Facebook Live. 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
1: Hi, I'm Dr. Michael Murray with a minute of important health news that you can use. One of the most significant developments in nutritional medicine is the recent introduction of truly pharmaceutical-grade fish oils. A new study in women with borderline personality disorder published in the American Journal of Psychiatry indicates that in the future, doctors may be prescribing fish oils for mood and personality disorders instead of drugs. Detailed analysis using very sophisticated measures found that the fish oil was superior to placebo in diminishing aggression as well as the severity of depressive symptoms in these women. The significance of this study is profound, given that borderline personality disorder is a condition that affects over 6 million Americans, with the major symptoms being difficulty in maintaining relationships, tremendous insecurities, and severe mood swings. The results of the study were so impressive that the authors went so far as to conclude that fish oils may be a safe and effective form of primary therapy for moderately severe borderline personality disorder. Truly an important discovery.
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I'm your host, Tim Cunningham. 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Or watch the program on Facebook Live at Kingdom Keys Network, and we will answer those questions as well. All right, so there's this humongous push around the country of probiotics. Probiotics are the beneficial bacteria that live in your gastrointestinal tract, in your colon. And they are things that help overwhelm bad bacteria. They overwhelm different things that are possibly going to be harmful to you. But they have gotten just a humongous push in how important that they may be. Now, probiotics are dependent upon fiber. In other words, if you're not feeding the good gut microbiome with beneficial fiber, then they don't do very well. So a lot of people will talk about prebiotic, a probiotic, and a postbiotic. So a prebiotic is basically fiber. That's what feeds the good bacteria. Probiotic is the bacteria. A postbiotic is the small chain fatty acid that comes from the probiotic that is produced in order to help with various types of illnesses. So sodium butyrate, for example, is a beneficial short-chain fatty acid that is produced from good bacteria that lives in your gut. The vast majority of probiotics on the market are heat-stable, do not require refrigeration. There are certain internet sites, apparently, that still continue to say that the only probiotic that is beneficial is one that is bought out of the refrigerator. Well, I'll tell you this, FedEx does not have a refrigerated truck. UPS does not have a refrigerated truck, so these things are dying on the way if they require refrigeration. You're not getting the full benefit of that probiotic. So you want to make sure that when you buy a probiotic, you make sure that it is a heat-stable version of probiotic. But I think more importantly, the discussion needs to be on fiber and how fiber is really important in helping to feed that probiotic so that it works the way it's supposed to. So you can look at that particularly in the area of irritable bowel syndrome. Among people who have IBS, more than half of those receive fiber supplementation, achieved a clinical response comparable with 44% of those receiving a placebo. Psyllium, very plain, simple fiber, was associated with a greater clinical response than the control. So fiber supplements are often recommended as a first-line treatment for IBS, along with lifestyle changes and medications for specific symptoms, and patients usually find this treatment acceptable. So the researchers conducted a systematic review and meta-analysis of randomized controlled trials to assess the efficacy of fiber supplements versus a placebo in adults with IBS. Eligible trials were conducted in community or outpatient settings. A total of 30 randomized controlled trials, including 1,904 adults, were identified. 28 random controlled trials were included in the meta-analysis. Fiber types included wheat bran, psyllium, inulin-type fructans, beta-galacto-oligosaccharides, and various other fibers. Fiber supplements incorporated into foods were also considered. Treatment durations ranged from 7 days to 3 months, with fiber doses ranging from 1.4 to 30 grams per day. The primary outcome was clinical response to fiber supplements. The secondary outcome were the effects of fiber supplements on gastrointestinal symptoms, stool frequency and consistency, and quality of life. So clinical response occurred in 52% of participants who received fiber versus 44% receiving a placebo-like control.
Psyllium was associated with a greater clinical response than control. Wheat bran did not result in a greater or worse clinical response. We used to have a surgeon here in Amarillo who was big on wheat bran, and he would really recommend high doses of wheat bran for his patients. And I think probably the reason why the wheat bran did not result in greater or worse clinical response in this particular research study is because they weren't using adequate concentrations. I mean, when I say he was using like a quarter of a cup, not one or two tablespoons. So I think wheat bran would do the trick, but you'd have to take enough of it. Versus psyllium, you don't have to take as much supplement. Now, the American Cancer Society recommends about 20 to 30 grams of fiber per day in order to prevent colorectal cancer. This research was merely looking at a small dosage of, I don't remember where it went now. It was like less than 10 grams per day up to 20 grams per day is what they were looking at. There was no effect of fiber supplementation on bloating, abdominal pain, flatulence, or quality of life compared to controls. None of the reported common adverse events were attributed to fiber. So the findings of this systemic review indicate that efficacy of fiber supplementation in relation to clinical response in IBS is very beneficial. And then you have the

because when it travels through the gastrointestinal tract, it'll get caught in one of these pockets. Well, the way that you prevent that, and they've done away with those diet restrictions associated with diverticulitis, is because if you will chew your food properly, if you'll chew up those nuts, chew up those seeds, and you will utilize fiber, the fiber, number one, chewing up the nuts and seeds will prevent it from getting stuck in the pockets. They'll stay as a like a mucus ball, I guess we'd call, not as a individual seed. And then you follow it with fiber, which goes in and it sweeps the colon. As it moves through the gastrointestinal tract, it sweeps the colon, which pulls any of that food that may be caught in those pockets out. I mean, that is the number one important thing for somebody who has diverticulitis, is making sure that you're getting adequate concentrations of fiber in order to prevent that food from getting stuck in those pockets. If you will do that, you can eat whatever you want, and you will not have another issue with diverticulitis, but you have to make sure you're getting adequate concentrations of fiber. Now, there are lots of fibers on the market. There's psyllium, there's benefiber, there's Metamucil, there's lots of them. What you're looking for is something that does not have artificial flavors, artificial sweeteners, all the junk that is in these types of fibers that are sold commercially. Look more into a just psyllium husk powder or a psyllium capsule without all of the junk. You know, if you don't like the, you know, it's kind of like drinking pulpy orange juice when you add psyllium into your water. It's pulpy. If you don't like the pulpiness, there is a FODMAP fiber, the Natural Factors manufacturers, that stays fluid. It doesn't have a taste. You can put it in your coffee, you can put it in whatever you want, and it doesn't get thick and goopy like psyllium does. So if texture issue is your issue, then I would look into the FODMAP fiber, because it will stay fluid and it will also help keep that stuff flowing out of your diverticulitis pockets, basically. So fiber is really, really important when it comes to keeping your gut healthy. Fiber is probably the most important thing for your gut. You know, we focus on probiotics because they're all over the media, they're all over the news and the internet and so forth, that probiotics are the end-all, be-all. But if you don't have that food for that probiotic, then you're not getting that benefit. And let's take a second here and discuss the difference between a probiotic and a digestive enzyme, because a lot of people think that a probiotic is going to stop their gas, their bloating, their indigestion, their reflux, any of their gastrointestinal issues that they may have. And that's not the case. So we have digestive enzymes and we have probiotics. Digestive enzymes are what digest your food. You have amylase that occurs in your mouth through your saliva that begins the digestion of carbohydrates. You get to your stomach. You have hydrochloric acid that is secreted in the stomach in order to digest protein and minerals. You have pancreatic enzymes that come from the pancreas, amylase, protease, lipase. These are things that break down protein, fats, carbohydrates. You have bile secretion that comes from the gallbladder that helps with fat digestion as well. All of this occurs between your mouth and your small intestine. That's where all of your digestion occurs. When things are broken down in the stomach, they're absorbed in the small intestine, taken into the bloodstream, and utilized. What is not broken down or absorbed travels then into the large intestine. So your gas and your bloating and your indigestion occurs in your stomach and your small intestine. It does not occur in your colon. That's where things have already gone past. In the colon, then you have probiotics, beneficial bacteria, that help with digestion, that help with immune system, that help with overwhelming bacteria.

0: that do many things that are important, but they are not responsible for the breakdown of the carbohydrates, the fats, and the protein. So if you have gas, bloating, and indigestion, and you're going to take a probiotic, you're not going to get the benefit. You need to be taking a digestive enzyme that helps you break down that food before it gets to your colon. Okay? If you have a gallbladder that has been removed, or a gallbladder that is not functioning properly, the gallbladder is what produces bile. Or it's not what produce, it's what holds the bile and trickles the bile into the small intestine when you eat fatty foods. And when the gallbladder is gone, you just constantly have bile secretion into the gut. So a ox bile product is really important in helping to regulate that bile secretion. So if you go eat something and after you've had your gallbladder removed, you go eat a fatty meal and you get nauseous and you get sick to your stomach, you need to be taking enzymes that contain ox bile. It'll stop it. 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Enzymes are much more important in digestion than probiotics. So keep that in mind. All right, let's take a break. Phone number is 806-359-8855. 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Or send a text message to 806-898-8803. 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
2: 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I always ask for more. 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
0: Good afternoon. Welcome back to the program. You're listening to the Eat Right Health Promotion Center Wellness Hour. I am your host, Tim Cunningham. We're coming to you live from the studios here at the Kingdom Keys Network in Amarillo. All right, let's talk about GLP-1s. It's become hugely popular. A lot of people doing it. Even those who say that they wouldn't do it might be doing it. And now we're beginning to see some of the effects, the side effects of this medication. So GLP-1 is a glucagon-like peptide 1. It's produced from the ileum. It stimulates the brain, tells the body you're full, so you stop overeating. They also find it helps with cravings, it decreases the risk of diabetes. I mean, the list of benefits has exploded, mainly because people are losing weight, and therefore, when you lose weight, you don't have diabetes, you don't have high blood pressure, you decrease your risk of cancer. These are all side effects of the weight loss, not of the medication. Came out as a, you know, great product. It's perfectly safe. It's going to slow down transit time in the gut. So the side effects are going to be constipation. Some people will be diarrhea. Other people, it might be a gallbladder issue. But they're mild and considered to be easily taken care of. Now that this product has been out for an extended period of time, we're beginning to see what the additional side effects are that were not recognized during the pre-approval of this being put out into the market. And this is the way it is with every new medication. You don't ever want to take the first drug that comes out. You want to give it 5 or 6 years before you take that drug. Because once it gets into the public and you have 300 million people using it, versus 1,000 people in a clinical trial, then that's when you begin to see what the actual side effects are. And they're interesting, very interesting side effects that are coming out now associated with this drug. Now, there's a lot of people who talk about peptides. All right, so we have a BM-135 peptide for helping with cartilage. We have melatonin-1-2. We have all of these peptides that have become really popular as well. And we don't really know much about these things is a problem, but everybody's injecting them or getting a IV of them and or taking an oral supplement of these things. Well, these are individualized peptides. And we talked about this, I think, a couple weeks ago, where I'm not so sure that individualized proteins from a product that's not supposed to be individualized are not going to have some of the same side effects. GLP-1 is an individualized peptide. So let's look at what's going on with an individualized peptide that is FDA approved and that is being used by millions of people. So researchers have found that 39% of GLP-1 users have experienced nail detachment, compared with just 9% of people who have never taken the medication. Nail discoloration was also considerably more common, and two-thirds, 66% of users reported at least one nail disorder. GLP-1 receptor agonists have become increasingly popular for managing obesity and type 2 diabetes. These medications act on a hormone signaling system that helps regulate blood sugar and appetite, making them effective tools for improving metabolic health and supporting weight loss. Scientists are still investigating their potential effects on other parts of the body. Until recently, information about nail changes during GLP-1 treatment came primarily from individual reports of possible adverse reactions, then the controlled comparisons. So to investigate the connection, they looked at 575 people that were using GLP-1 medications, and they compared them with 1,300 people who had type 2 diabetes and or obesity, but had never used the drugs. The results revealed a consistent pattern. Overall, 66% of GLP-1 users reported at least one nail disorder, compared with 53% of the control group. Nail discoloration showed an especially large difference, affecting 46% of users versus 17% of non-users. Nail detachment was even more striking, with reports more than four times as common among those who were taking GLP-1. Now, the question then goes back to, and first of all, I think we need to understand that your fingernails and your toenails are hugely important indicators of your nutritional status. We know that we can determine iron deficiency anemia. We can determine COPD. We can determine liver disease. We can determine kidney function declines. There are tons of indicators in your fingernails. They give huge amounts of information that most doctors today don't pay attention to. But the shape and the size, the curvature. I mean, I have a reference book that gives me all of that information on nail formation and how important it is in diagnosing early different types of deficiencies. And if we're having... We can't go into, and this research study goes on to clearly state that we don't know if it's because of the drug or if it's because of the nutritional deficiencies that are associated with the people who are on the drug. In other words, because they're not consuming as much food as they were before, are they consuming quality types of food or are they consuming junk food? And therefore, the nutritional value is not there. So the nail changes, we can't say are directly associated with the GLP-1. They very well may be, but it's either coming from the GLP-1 or it's coming from the nutritional deficiencies that are caused by the GLP-1 because of the lack of nutrition that the person is achieving or receiving. We know there's sarcopenia. We know there's muscle loss in this population because they don't get enough protein. We know there is a big amount of nutritional deficiencies in this group because we've got research to prove it, but we don't know if it's because of the drug or if it's because of the nutritional deficiencies that are leading to this, and they'll figure it out. Now, there's also very high rates of hair loss and scalp problems. So a companion study examining the same participants identified significant differences in hair and scalp health among people taking GLP-1 medications. Half of the GLP-1 users reported unusual hair loss, compared with 34% of non-users. Reduced hair volume or density was also substantially more common, affecting 42% of the users versus 19% of the control. The researchers additionally examined hair loss that began after treatment started. This was reported by 26% of the GLP-1 users compared with 12% of the non-users. Scalp redness was approximately 3 times more frequent in GLP-1 users. So there are some significant external cosmetic things that are occurring from this medication, but we just don't know if it's the drug or if it's the lack of nutrients that the drug causes. So keep your eyes open. Now, let me give you one more before we run out of time. This one's even more important. Ozempic and Wegovy. The condition known as ischemic optic neuropathy occurs when blood flow to the optic nerve is reduced because the optic nerve carries visual information from the eye to the brain. Damage to it can lead to significant vision problems. The study was published in Annals of Internal Medicine. They looked at information from a large database of U.S. adults aged 18 to 65 with type 2 diabetes. They focused on patients who had recently started taking medication to manage their condition, including a class of drugs known as glucagon-like peptide 1 receptors, GLP-1s. This is Ozempic, Wegovy, Mounjaro, Zepbound. In addition to help control blood sugar and manage weight, the medications can reduce the risk of certain cardiovascular, kidney problems, blah, blah, blah. They found that GLP-1 users was associated with a modest increase in the likelihood of ischemic optic neuropathy. Now, although the condition was uncommon, it potentially consequences make the findings important. You go blind from this. You lose your vision. That is one of the side effects associated with this weight loss drug, is you can lose your vision. It's not a huge amount of people, but where are we in the research? How many years does it take for that to occur? Do we know why? No, but we know that it occurs in people who are taking this medication. So we have the risk of diarrhea, constipation, gallbladder, fingernails falling off, hair falling out, muscle loss, muscle wasting. And now we have blindness also associated with this medication. The medication is merely there to help reduce your appetite and prevent you from overeating. When we go back into basics of diet and exercise, that's really where the focus should be. You know, we've messed up our food supply. We have all kinds of processed, ultra-processed foods that make you hungry, that make you want to eat more, and you have to change that behavior. You have to look for real food, and you have to consume less calories than what you are burning, and that's the key. I looked at an article written in the newspaper from a weight management doctor down in Lubbock, and he talked in there about how calorie in versus calorie out is what it's all about. So you can do it on your own without the use of these medications if you have the discipline and the willpower. We're out of time. You've been listening to the Eat Right Health Promotion Center Wellness Hour. We're here every Thursday from 5 to 6 right here on the Kingdom Keys Network. We'll be back next week. Same time, same station. Till then, have a great week and a great weekend.
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3: Today is Thursday, October 15th. Let's take a look at the weather for the Amarillo area tonight. Overnight low to mid 40s. North wind in the night gusting up to 45 miles an hour. Tomorrow breezy, high temperature upper 50s. North wind gusting up to 35 miles an hour. Saturday, high temperature low 60s with a southwest breeze. On Sunday, high temperature about 70 degrees.
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5: 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How many of you know it? 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

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I hadn't done this one in a long time. Sunday morning church.

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But now, that's not the way that the kind of church I like to go to sometimes does it. Stan is a Pentecostal piano player. He's from Mount Perrin Church of God. And so, let's liven it up just a little, all right?

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You know this one.

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Heavens to believe. If you're looking at a Church of God hymnal, you have one in your pocketbook, it's page 110 in that book. And we're going to have a little help on a couple of the verses, but let's try it. Let's try Heavens Jubilee. Here we go.

Welcome the Madeline Hayes family, would you?

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You and Chris. 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Now give us a good old, make the organ talk to us, all right? 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

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Now,

0: The story is told of a little girl that was rejected by her parents and forced to live in a foster home. Over the next several months, she struggled every day with rejection and the relocation. One day at school, her teacher said to her, "I wish you were mine," and those words brought healing to that broken-hearted young girl. Friend, that's what God is saying to the sinner. "I wish you were mine." Hi, this is Billy Nickel with Amarillo's First Family Church next to Jorge's Restaurant, reminding you he loves you so very much that he gave his life for you.
1: The Bible is the roadmap to spiritual maturity that guides us into a deep, personal fellowship with the Lord. Every new creation, born again by faith in Jesus Christ, has the Bible as the roadmap for the quest journey on the narrow road. This living and active Word reveals where we each need changes and cut out sins through the conviction and power of the Holy Spirit. Our Bible roadmap, through the Spirit's guidance, teaches real obedience comes from the heart. Therefore, we need to read, meditate on the Word, and stay connected to Jesus daily. Meditating on God's Word keeps us off the shortcuts of our old selfish flesh nature that still tries to control our thinking, and the Word guides us away from the devil's deceptions. Gradually, we can undergo internal transformation and take on the image God intended us to have. Jesus loves you.
2: We got this request last year, and I thought, I don't think I've ever heard a congregation sing this song before. I'd like to hear it. So we did this the other night, and I want to hear you sing this, and surely you will know this.

Not a good one? Yep. The guys I travel with are going to sing a song tonight that this will be the first time they've ever sung it in front of an audience tonight. But I want you to listen to this great lyric, more, more, more about Jesus. Listen.

get asked a lot that, so you know, you do all these hymn sings, what's your favorite hymn? Well, I can pick a favorite, and my favorite has been the same for more than 30 years, hadn't changed, because it just tells the whole gospel story in one little song.

0: Wow.
1: Hello, everybody. I'm Ricky File, and these are Principles for Abundant Living. Now, these things that I'm talking to you about prospering and being blessed and having things happen in your life, the invisible world, changing your visible world, being successful, these things work that I'm telling you about, but it's hard sometimes to get it over to Christians because there has been such a bombardment, an avalanche of teaching against it that it seems like we have to spend a great deal of our time just trying to convince Christians that God wants them to have a little bit of something. If we can ever get past that first base, then we can start really making progress by talking about these particular principles and how they'll work to produce these things. There's probably somebody out there that thinks we're proclaiming false doctrine because they don't think we're supposed to be successful. They don't think we're supposed to have abundance. They don't think we're supposed to have health. And so you keep trying to cover that base adequately so people will pay attention to what you're saying in order that you might help them receive what God has planned for them. Well, I've been talking to you about the law of use. Yesterday, I was talking about the exponential curve, and that probably threw some for a curve for me to be talking about that. Nevertheless, it is something that is true. The Lord used words in the Bible about us like increase, multiply, abundance, success. He even said good success, prosperity. Those things are in the Bible. Those particular words are in the Bible. God talked about your barns being filled with plenty and your presses bursting out with new wine. God talked about you being made plenteous in goods, being the head, not the tail, being so blessed that you have no need to borrow, but that in fact you could be the lender. And yet still a lot of God's people don't believe what the Bible plainly says. They believe what preachers have told them God's will is, even though it's contrary to what the Bible says. God talked about us having 100-fold. Jesus gave a parable and talked about increase 30-fold, 60-fold, and 100-fold. Once you get that established, you realize God is not against you having things. God's not against you increasing and so forth. Realize that God does not have it planned for you to become extremely abundantly blessed overnight. God's way is a way of gradual, sure, consistent growth and maturity. It can be compared to an airplane during a takeoff. If the trajectory is too low, the time will overtake it and the plane will run out of runway and crash, or to get a few feet off the ground and not rise fast enough to avoid the trees or buildings. People are the same. If their goals are too low, too stretched out, too easy, they'll never rise to any significant potential before time overtakes them. There are a lot of Christians like that. They're going to run out of time, and their plane's never going to get very far off the ground. But they think it's supposed to be that way. On the other hand, back to the airplane example, if the pilot sets the exponent in his takeoff pattern too high and the plane rises too steeply, it will stall and crash. Same thing is true with people. Set your economic growth high and you'll stall. Try to make your children learn too much too quick and they'll become discouraged and give up. Try to do 50 push-ups without having done one first and you will pay the price for that. Thus, although there's nothing but abundance in the kingdom and nothing in the plan of God for you but that, and nothing is impossible with God, the Lord's plan is for us to set realistic goals with what He has given us, use what we have, start where we are, don't despise the day of small beginnings, keep on keeping on, and stay with it long enough for it to begin to bring forth fruit, 30-fold, 60-fold, 100-fold. It is God's plan. The kingdom of heaven is like a mustard seed which a man took and sowed in his field, smaller than all other seeds, but when it's full grown, it's larger than the garden plants and becomes a tree so that the birds of the air come and nest in its branches. Well, God wants our lives to be just like that. If we're following the right principles of God's Word, living in obedience to Him, the increase will come almost imperceptibly in the early stages, but there'll be a time where there'll be a burst of growth as the exponential curve takes hold and it begins to